0: The Taxpayers Union's annual ratepayers report says rates rose an average $451 in the past year. It also shows almost 250 council staff earn more than a minister outside cabinet. Spokesperson Josh Van Veen says some councils are doing worse than others.
1: Wellington Regional Council has the highest average residential rates of any regional council at just over $1,000 a year. You compare that to Environment Southland, which charges ratepayers just $378 a year.
0: To sport, Pierre Gasly's disgruntled after Liam Lawson ended his race at Formula One's Miami Grand Prix. He was making a passing move on lap 6 of 57 when Lawson's brakes locked, sending Gasly flipping into the barriers. Both were forced to retire. Lawson's apologised, conceding he couldn't do anything due to a gearbox failure. Gasly has given his version of events.
2: It wasn't pleasant inside the car and I think it could have been avoided, so it's just a bit annoying.
0: Stewards accepted Lawson couldn't have avoided the collision due to the malfunction. Kimi Antonelli's won the race to extend his championship lead. And Tottenham have beaten Aston Villa in Premier League football 2-1 to move temporarily clear of the relegation zone. That's News and Sport. I'm Malcolm Jordan.
3: 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Be part of the story at mercyships.kiwi.
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5: Kia ora, good afternoon. Checking out the weather forecast for all of New Zealand for the rest of today and all of tomorrow. Firstly, Northland, Auckland and Coromandel. Some cloudy periods, but also some isolated showers in Northland, mainly in the east, although spreading everywhere else tomorrow. Moving south, firstly, Waikato to Whanganui, including Bay of Plenty and the Central High Country. Mostly cloudy mornings and evenings, otherwise fine. Isolated showers about the Bay of Plenty coast tomorrow night. Gisborne, Hawke's Bay and Wairarapa, generally fine weather, becoming cloudy with isolated showers north of Tokomaro Bay tomorrow. The rest of the North Island, which is Manawatu, Horowhenua, Kapiti and Wellington, mostly cloudy with afternoon fine periods today. Morning drizzle are possible about the ranges tomorrow and then becoming fine. Now the South Island, first up Nelson, Buller Grey and Westland, generally fine except for some patchy fog or cloud morning and night. For Marlborough, Canterbury, Otago and Southland, generally fine again, apart from areas of low cloud or fog in the east from Kaikoura Coast to Dunedin. Not forgetting Fiordland, mostly cloudy with isolated showers. And finally, the Chatham Islands, mainly fine, cloud increasing this evening.
6: 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My sheep listen to my voice. I know them and they follow me. I give them eternal life and they shall never perish. No one will snatch them out of my hand. 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No one can snatch them out of my Father's hand. 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
5: Kia ora te whanau. Ahi ahi marie. Mā te ātua koutou e manaki. Nau mai haere mai. Piki mai kāke mai. Nā mihi nui kia koutou. Ko Andrew Urquhart tēnei. Welcome along, Monday afternoon, Monday the 4th of May, and I do hope that all is well with you and yours wherever you're listening in from. Good things coming up as we share the lunch hour together. I've got sort of an international guest on the program. He's Kiwi as, but he's based in the States at the moment. Well, I'll be talking to him from, I think it's Midwest. Details on that very shortly, but very much looking forward to the conversation. And also, a little bit later on, we'll take a look at some of the thoughts, comments and feedback we've received. 8168, that's the number to text. Start your message with the first word, comments.

0: That is Tyrion Henry Mann, a song called Testimony. It's just gone 11 past 12. Andrew Urquhart with you on a Monday afternoon. And hey, coming up this hour as we shoot the lunch hour together, a remarkable testimony of a media organisation that has been, well, telling people's stories in different formats for many years. Going to be talking with Jared Van Berkel. He heads up an organisation called Fantail Studios, and they're very much visual storytellers through documentaries, through TV programs, and through feature films as well, telling some remarkable stories of faith from different parts of the world. And going to be talking about a new project that is they are getting underway very shortly, but also looking back at some of the other work that Fantail Studios has been involved with, talking about what inspires them to do the work that they do. Jared describes their ministry as being media missionaries. But what does that mean, and how do you make that work? How do you finance that? How do you monetize a good idea like that? And what are some of the challenges that they face? Certainly looking forward to that conversation with Jared. That's coming up in just a moment. As always, love to get your thoughts, comments, and feedback. We've had quite a bit to the program today so far. We will get a chance to jump into that a little bit later on, but. Yes, still plenty of opportunity for you to be a part of the conversation. You do so simply by texting. 8168 is the number to text. Start your message with the first word comments. And as I say, we will take a look at some of that feedback a little bit later in the program.
1: The closer we get to heaven, the more we should reflect its character. Here's the essence of the principle again. You become like the place you most want to go, and you become like the person you most want to see.
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0: LA.
1: Still one of my favourite songs on the radio. That is Toby Mac and Blessing Offa, and a fantastic song from them called The Goodness. It is coming up on 20 past 12. Andrew Urquhart with you, lunchtime on a Monday, and I do hope that all is good with you and yours wherever you're listening in from. Looking forward to a great conversation, actually, talking with somebody who is, a bit of a pioneer, particularly in the Christian filmmaking business, originally from Christchurch, but currently in Atlanta, Georgia, the founder of Fantail Studios, Jared Van Berkel. Jared, kia ora. Thanks for joining us today.
2: Kia ora, mate. Thanks for having me.
1: And, hey, just wanting to give a shout-out for the work that you do at Fantail for listeners to this program who are also watch Shine TV on a regular basis. They will have seen some of your work, particularly if they hang around for the credits and they see the Fantail logo there. But take us back, Jared. How did this start for you? Did you always want to be a filmmaker? Did you always have an eye for the camera?
2: Yeah, when I was about 12 years old, I wanted to be a marine biologist.
1: Okay.
2: That was my goal. Jacques Cousteau was my hero. I was going to be a marine biologist. I borrowed a camera from my grandfather so I could go film fish at a local wetland in Christchurch.
1: Okay.
2: And I just fell in love with it. And I remember my mother saying, well, maybe you're going to be a cameraman when you grow up. And I said, Mom, don't be ridiculous. I'm going to be a marine biologist.
1: Yeah.
2: But I got bit with the camera bug. And then very quickly, as a young, very passionate Christian kid, I was like, I want to make big films about a big God. That's what I want to do.
1: Yeah. Rather get bit by the camera bug than by a shark as a marine biologist. So, I mean, that's worked out for you.
2: 100%.
1: Exactly.
2: Good move.
1: Exactly.
2: Good move. And so, you know, after high school, went to film school. Graduated film school, got a job in television, worked in television for about 5 years, was loving that, got married, all life is just tracking well. Then a really annoying good friend of mine said, hey, I think God wants you to become a pastor. And I was like, mate, that's the worst idea.
1: I'd rather be a marine biologist, right?
2: I've seen what pastors have to go through.
1: Yeah.
2: Hard pass. And he said, well, I'd love you to pray about it.
1: Yeah.
2: I was like, if it gets you off my case, prayed about it, got absolutely annihilated by the heart of God. Within seconds, I was on my knees sobbing. Went to Bible college, ended up pastoring for 10 years. And my wife was like, what is this? I didn't sign up to be a pastor's wife. I married a film producer. pastored full time for about 10 years. And, towards the end of that season, I was really nearly every day crying out to God, going, God, if you'd give me a sabbatical and let me make a TV show about you, I can guarantee, because, you know, in my mind, I still think I can try and deal and negotiate with God. So like, God, I guarantee I could reach more people for your kingdom with one TV show than I can for the rest of my life as a preacher. Just economy of scale, the power of media. God, come on, get on board with this.
1: Yeah.
2: I prayed earnestly that for about 6 months. This is about 8 years into pastoring. And then one night I had this supernatural dream where I found myself in this beautiful garden on a bridge, and a man was walking towards me wearing a three-piece suit holding a briefcase.
1: Wow.
2: And he looked like the most powerful businessman that had ever walked the planet. And in the dream, I just knew this was the Father, heart of God. This was God coming to meet me.
1: Yep.
2: And I was terrified. And he met me on the bridge, looked at me in the eyes and said, Jared, I don't want you to make a TV show about me. Mm-hmm. And then he just paused and let it like linger there. And then he said, I want you to make hundreds of them. And I woke up from that dream, sitting upright in bed, pretty much hyperventilating. And I remember it was 11 o'clock at night, stayed awake for the rest of the night. And I thought, this is it. We're going somewhere with this.
1: Mm.
2: And then as it is with God, there was another 18 months of full-time ministry before he finally said, look, you're done now. You've finished this leg of your race. I want you to resign from church ministry, launch a charity. And until I tell you otherwise, I want you to make TV shows at an international broadcast standard and give them all away for free.
1: Wow.
2: And I just went, That's the worst plan I've ever heard.
1: It does sound like a counterintuitive business model, although to be fair, Jared, there's not a lot of precedent for it, particularly here in New Zealand. Yes, there is a Christian music, a Christian film industry, as it were, and that is growing. But here in New Zealand, not so much. And especially if you're starting from scratch. Yes, you've been to film school, but it's going to take more than your granddad's camera to get this off the ground, right?
2: Oh yeah, I was like, gee, are you aware, God, how expensive this is? Like, this isn't a hobby.
1: Yeah,
2: this is serious money. That was, and at times, if I'm honest, still is a very intimidating mountain.
1: Yeah.
2: It's a very intimidating prospect when, you know, the very first show we ever made was the Amazon Adventure. Listeners might remember me from that going back a few years, and we had to raise about $30,000. And for me back then, that may as well been, you know, all the money in the world.
1: Yeah.
2: And now, you know, jump forward six, seven years, we're doing The Rescue, and it's, you know, sitting around 5 million.
1: Yeah.
2: And it's just crazy how good God is with our average.
1: Now, I mean, certainly more than average, and I'm glad you mentioned Amazon Adventure. I know there'll be people on Shine TV that have seen that, a few times, but always really exciting. And I love the style, the storytelling style of that, the documentary. It's like we're going on the river with you guys on this. We're seeing God work in people's lives. And it is a wonderful way of being able to celebrate God, but also give God the glory with some reasonable production standards. Mm-hmm. Having done one, though, I suppose the sky's the limit. I mean, God had promised you're going to do thousands of these. Jared, I know that you have more ideas than you have time and resources to make them all happen. How does that process work for you? Saying, hey, here's an idea or here's a concept of what we might be able to do. How do you to do the pre-production on that, and in particular the funding for some of the ideas that you have at Fantail?
2: Yeah. It's a great question. Like, if we look back at the Amazon Adventure, it was very early days. And so the funding for me was getting alone in God's presence, spending time listening, going, Father, where have you hidden the finances for this?
1: Yeah.
2: I had a 2-page presentation that I put together on paper, and I just felt like he would give me the names of people on my heart, and I would call them up and say, hey, I've got this crazy vision for something. Love to chat with you about it and see if you'd consider praying about it. And I'd always say, and I still do now, of this line that I always say is, if you want to partner with us, there's no expectation, there's just the invitation.
1: Yeah.
2: And it's just between you and Jesus. And back then, you know, it was just a straight donation. Now with The Rescue, you know, it's commercial investment.
1: Yep.
2: But still, because film is so speculative as a business thing, you know, I have no, like, money is not a motivator for me.
1: Yep.
2: And I don't say that in a pious way, in that my favorite things in life are free. You know, I love watching my kids play. I love going for a walk, holding hands with my wife. And I love going up a mountain and bringing home meat. Yep. And so, like, that's pretty much all free. And so when I'm sitting with investors now, I said, look, if you want to partner with us in this, you know, if your primary calling with your finances is money that makes money, that's awesome. If that's what God's called you to do with your money and its main objective is that, please don't give it to me.
1: Yeah.
2: But if you want to fund something that is like a crusade on steroids, then partner with me in adventure with what Jesus is doing. And it's a little bit ridiculous. You know, sometimes I'll have dreams and I'll feel like God will put a city on my heart and be like, hey, I want you to go to this place. And we'll just go. And then it's amazing the connections that you make. And as you step out in faith, who he introduces you to, and just the domino effect of the word of mouth and the faith around finances for it to flow in. But it is ridiculous. And at times, you know, there are times where I'm up at 3, 4 in the morning, multiple nights in a row, just praying.
1: Yeah.
2: Not even necessarily for the provision, but to have the peace in the in-between, if that makes sense.
1: Where do the ideas come from? I mean, you talked about this dramatic dream that you had, God with a briefcase. The ideas for the stories, are these...
2: Where do these come from? So, yeah, I mean, the Amazon adventure, I had a dream about a guy. I was at a Planet Shakers conference. I was still at the tail end of ministry.
1: Yep.
2: Had a dream about a fairly famous preacher who was not speaking at that conference. And in the dream, felt like God said, hey, I want to connect you with this guy. I want you to do something with him. And told my friends in the morning, had this crazy dream last night. And yep. I went, that's pretty weird. Turn up to the conference and I turn around behind me. And this was an American speaker. Was in Australia. He wasn't on the guest list or anything. And he's standing behind me in the conference.
1: Wow. Yeah.
2: And I'm like, oh, this is the guy from my dream last night. And so I go over to talk to him, and all I can feel God in my heart is, don't tell him about the dream. You'll sound like a crazy person. Just be normal. Like, don't be a weirdo.
1: Yeah.
2: So I get chatting to him and we get talking, and he says, you know, wouldn't it be awesome if you joined me down the Amazon, or joined our missions team down the Amazon?
1: Yeah.
2: And why don't you come have an adventure with us? And then you feel that tug of God in your heart going, yeah, wouldn't that be fun? Wouldn't it be awesome if you did that? Wouldn't it be awesome if we did it together? And wouldn't it be awesome? And you go, well, God, we can't because this, this, and this, and this. He goes, yeah, I understand all of those things.
1: Mm.
2: But wouldn't it be awesome?
1: Yeah.
2: And, you know, so the rescue that we're doing now, that started as a mini documentary. It was meant to be in a TV show. We were packaging it up. It was part of a series called Grace.
1: Yep.
2: It was roughly nine-minute little episodes. And we couldn't as a team edit. You know, it's a story of this woman called Amy. We couldn't edit it down small enough. And I had someone on my team say, why don't you write a script and make it into a movie?
1: Mm-hmm.
2: And I said, because that would cost millions and that's going to be way too hard.
1: Yeah.
2: So I said, we'll just park it until we get a better idea.
1: Yeah.
2: 2 years went by. Had never had another idea come to me. I'm staying up late one night chatting with a friend, and I'm telling him all about this testimony and the impact that it's had on me.
1: Mm.
2: And I said, but the problem is, I think it would make an amazing film. I think I should write a script.
1: Yeah.
2: I don't know how we would get the money for it, but I haven't spoken to that woman since that day we filmed her story 2 years ago. I've totally lost contact with her. I go to sleep, I get up in the morning, and she emails me while I'm asleep.
1: Wow.
2: Saying, hey, I felt like God told me to reach out to you today to find out what you want to do with my story.
1: Wow.
2: And it's like, all right, it doesn't get too much simpler than that, right?
1: It's these moments where you can see God's fingerprints on stuff. It's like, yeah. follow the breadcrumbs at this particular point. There is quite a difference, both in production style, but also in budget, as you indicated, between a documentary and a feature film. Involve telling a powerful story, but one's a little bit more of a, well, quite a significant deeper commitment than the other. But you're up for this, I take it?
2: Yeah, well, the interesting thing with a documentary is documentaries are really easy to start, but they're very difficult to finish.
1: Yep.
2: Films are very hard to start, but very easy to finish.
1: Mm-hmm.
2: So our previous film, Mana Atua, The Power of God, really easy to start. You just turn up with camera, God's moving, he's touching people's lives. That was a 96-minute feature documentary. But to actually follow the story in a present tense until it came to a natural conclusion where you had a solid beginning, middle, and an end, you have no idea how long that's going to progress. So it took 3.5 years filming that story. We had about 100 hours of footage to edit down to 90, 96 minutes.
1: Yeah.
2: So incredibly easy to begin, incredibly difficult to tie a bow on and go, yeah, we've got it.
1: Yeah.
2: Going into a feature film, you know, you write the script, you can hold the story, everything's in your hand. And then if you have enough money, you can control nearly all of the elements and curate it. And you film the entire thing in 6 weeks.
1: Wow.
2: But you need a lot of finances and you need a lot of deals, you need a lot of partnerships, you need a lot of things to go your way. And so I've been working on the rescue full time for 18 months.
1: Wow.
2: Maybe 20 months now. And, you know, we still haven't gone to camera yet. But when we do go to camera, it'll be done in 6 weeks. It'll be in the can.
1: Yep.
2: And we'll be into post-production. So it's just the same iceberg. But it's flipped upside down.
1: Flipped upside down, yeah, there we go. And already some encouragement, some positive feedback to the concept, the script, the story?
2: Yeah, absolutely. And so, you know, for people listening who don't know the story, it's a true story about a lady called Amy from Colorado, beautiful Christian lady who marries a non-Christian guy from Invercargill.
1: Yep.
2: And they both are search and rescue leaders in Alaska who get trapped on a mountain. Get trapped on a mountain themselves in a horrific storm. Eventually, 30 hours later, they get rescued, only to discover that Amy's got incredible frostbite.
1: Wow.
2: And is going to, you know, amputations and all of those things. And so the rest of the story goes into where is God in the middle of our crisis and what is our identity in? And there's, you know, there's the healing of our identity, there's salvation, there's trauma, there's tragedy. All of that is wrapped up in the mess of that beautiful story.
1: Yeah.
2: So we have had great success. So we took the original interview. We made a 20-minute documentary basically to put in front of potential investors so to show them this is the heart and soul of this story. This is why we want to make this. This is a story that wonderfully showcases the heart of the Father and the heart of his redemptive nature.
1: Yep.
2: I actually wanted it to be a 5-minute promo video. And then Darren, who's on my team, said, yeah, I think we should do 20. And I said, well, I think it should be 5 and I'm the boss. So do a 5-minute promo video.
1: Yep.
2: And he said, okay. And then he made a 20-minute promo video.
1: Oh, gosh.
2: And then as an afterthought, as a total afterthought, we submitted it to the ICVM Crown Awards, which are kind of like the Christian version of the Oscars.
1: Mm-hmm.
2: And then it won gold for Best Evangelistic Film.
1: Wow.
2: Which is the same award that Jesus Revolution won when it came out.
1: Mm-hmm.
2: And so whilst I was the producer in this and everything like that, it's really Darren and the creative team in our ministry who just totally proved me wrong and ignored everything that I said, really.
1: Exactly. A 5-minute clip wouldn't have won an award. So God's in the details again, right?
2: Yeah, and it's ridiculous that, you know, that it's had the prestige that it's had. It's quite crazy how God's blessed it. And we took the script over to the Cannes film market, pitched it to all these secular companies over there, picked up a global sales deal for the film. So we're partnered with Premiere Entertainment, who, when the film is made, will take care of releasing it all around the world. So it looks like potentially we'll reach around 15 to 30 million people with the gospel with it. The script's won a bronze award for best screenplay. And combined with that sales deal and then our private investors, we've raised in close to $2 million.
1: Wow.
2: But then as creatives who are making the film, we're reinvesting the lion's share or large parts of our salaries back into the movie.
1: Mm.
2: And then partnering with the New Zealand tax rebate for filmmakers, once we finish ticking all the boxes there, we get about 40% of the film's budget and a tax rebate.
1: Mm.
2: So I'm in the US now. We're only 200,000 US or 350,000 New Zealand away from being fully financed for a $5 million film.
1: That is absolutely fantastic. And I suppose success brings some momentum with it. You know, once you've got the awards, once it's creating the sort of buzz, then this is the sort of thing that people want to invest in. And I'm sure that the film will go ahead, will be successful. You've got the distribution deal in place, and that will give you, I suppose, the credibility, the platform to be able to make more films. This is your dream come true. This is the man with the briefcase. But actually, just wanted to ask you finally on this one, Jared. Success in this industry, success in movie making and documentary making, that can be defined many different ways. What will success look like for you in this project and in the other projects God's called you to do?
2: You know, that's a great question. That's actually a question that I've wrestled through in recent years through some really awesome Christian counseling, trying to define success.
1: Yeah.
2: I used to define success by creating films that shifted culture and led people to Jesus.
1: Yep.
2: And that sounds really nice, mm-hmm. but it's really difficult to define how many people do you need to lead to Jesus and how much culture do you shift before God gives you the green tick and says, well done, good and faithful.
1: So
2: it's a little bit of a glutton for punishment with that. I've come to the conclusion, and it's super simple, success for me is creating things that gives Jesus pleasure.
1: Mm-hmm.
2: And that's how I create it. That's my motivation in creating it. It's whether I'm creating it in my own strength versus in relationship with him. And it's what we're creating. So success for me now has to be defined through the quiet relationship of my own walk with Christ, with that sense of affirmation from him saying, yeah, I love what we're doing here. This is really working. Mm. This works for me. What I'm hopeful for in around this process with the rescue, I do think it's probably the biggest, individual faith media project that we've ever, would have come out of New Zealand before.
1: Mm-hmm.
2: I'm not aware of a film that's come out of New Zealand that's been a faith film of this size. I'm praying and believing for the Christian creatives around the country who go, man, I want to be a part of something like this.
1: Yep.
2: I actually have a meeting with some guys in Atlanta tomorrow from a mega church that are looking at sending a media Christian team on a missions trip to New Zealand to help crew the film.
1: Wow.
2: I've got this thing on my heart that I want to gather the passionate creatives from around the country, go, man, who else wants to come together and create as an act of worship? Who wants to come be a part of something that's bigger than all of us,
1: yeah.
2: and make something that gives Jesus pleasure.
1: For people that are engaging with this, not everybody is in that creative space. Different people, mm-hmm. different talents, different parts of the body of yep. Christ. That's how it works. But is yep. there a way in which people can partner with you to be a part of what you do at Fantail, to prayerfully support the ministry that you have, or to mm-hmm. consider financially partnering with the rescue and some of the other up and coming projects?
2: Yeah, absolutely. Great question, mate. That's a nice softball. Appreciate that. Look, if people go to fantailstudios.com, you can reach out to us through our contact page. You can also subscribe to our newsletter. You can also go to www.rescue.film and watch the 20-minute documentary that we've been talking about and see all about the film there as well. You can find us both ways. We love people praying for us. We love people sewing in to our registered charity. We love people finding out more about how they can be a commercial investor and, if the film does well, get their money back. The crazy thing about film is it takes everything. Like, you need accountants, you need administrators, you need lawyers, you need electricians, you need carpenters, you need camera operators, you need hairstylists. If it exists in this world, you need it to make a film.
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1: 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Jared, it's been a pleasure to chat today. 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

0: That is Josh Wright on Rima. Nobody loves like you. It is just on 12 minutes to 1 o'clock. Andrew Urquhart with you on the program today. Great conversation earlier on with Jared Van Berkel from Fantail Studios. Really excited about the feature film that is getting underway shortly called The Rescue. And your Fantail Studios, great people, actually. Really fantastic heart for God in all of this. And yeah, really appreciate Jared taking time, even though he's on the other side of the world, to chat with us live on the program today. Would recommend that you check out fantailstudios.com. In fact, there's a mailing list you can sign up for and follow along and pray for the projects that Jared and the team are involved with, and also prayerfully consider some financial support to their ministry. Now, we are going to be repeating that particular conversation. It's going to be part of Evening Edition. That's, of course, between 6 and 7 tonight. So if you missed it or wanted to recommend it to somebody, it will be replayed at that time. Coming up after 1 o'clock, of course, it is Focus on the Family. And today's guest, Monica Swanson, talking about teaching kids to love God and serve others well. So a great topic on Focus on the Family today. Also coming up, we will take a look at some of your feedback, some of the thoughts and comments that have come through to the show. Keep them coming. 8168, the number to text. 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And also between 1 and 2, around about quarter to 2, in fact, Tark Barner running with fire, continuing in his series on the blood of Jesus Christ into the second week in that series, Running with Fire. Of course, around about quarter to 2 here on Rema. Keep the text coming through, 8168, the number to text. First word comments.
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1: In this update, more than 100 US military aircraft and 15,000 personnel will be involved in escorting ships through the Strait of Hormuz. US President Donald Trump's announced the humanitarian gesture. He's reportedly told an Israeli news agency Iran's 14-point peace proposal isn't acceptable. He's previously said Iran hasn't paid enough for what it's done to humanity and the world over the past 47 years. Feature story news correspondent Simon Marks says Iran's proposal didn't have a lot of give.
2: There were lots of demands, certainly absolutely no indication that they were willing to confront the issue of nuclear enrichment in the document that they reportedly sent to the White House.
1: A look at how New Zealand Airlines continue to juggle high jet fuel prices as an overseas carrier falls victim. Budget US carrier Spirit Airlines didn't secure a $500 million US dollar bailout from the government and is cancelling all flights and winding down operations. The airline filing for bankruptcy both last year and in 2024. Aviation commentator Irene King says here capacity reductions will remain the main way to manage costs.
3: If we look at international, I don't think we've seen any real major capacity reductions, but my view is that they're coming.
1: The Prostate Cancer Foundation says a nationwide screening program for the disease should be a priority this budget. It's asking the government to commit $6.4 million for a four-year pilot after its poll found 84% support the idea. Prostate Cancer Foundation President Danny Bedingfield says like any cancer, early detection saves lives.
4: Yes, it'll involve a form of treatment, whether it be radiotherapy or perhaps surgery, but then we're fixing these people up and they can go on and live hopefully a fairly normal life.
1: A warning quake works on Dunedin's heritage buildings could be costly. The government wants to reclassify Dunedin and coastal Otago at medium risk of earthquakes. The ODT writes seismic data showed the chance of quakes in Otago has increased 160% after a new active fault line was identified. Councillor Russell Lund says industry experts suggest upgrading the municipal chambers will take $90 million. Tuhura, Otago Museum and the Central Fire Station also need work. A galaxy far, far away is set to be within arm's reach as a blockbuster Lego Star Wars exhibition comes to the capital. The world's only exhibition of its kind is making its New Zealand debut at Wellington's Takina next month, supported by the government's major events fund. The exhibition took more than 25,000 hours to complete and is made with over 8 million Lego bricks. In sport, a 17th place finish for Shane Van Gisbergen in the latest NASCAR race around Texas Motor Speedway. He made up 13 positions after starting in 30th, but still drops one spot to 19th in the season standings. Detroit have rallied from 3-1 down in their NBA basketball playoff series with Orlando.

0: to advance to the Eastern Conference semi-finals. The Pistons have eased to a 116-94 Game 7 win over the Magic. It's Detroit's first playoff series win in 18 years. They'll meet the winner of this afternoon's game between Toronto and Cleveland. And Wu Yeet Su has opened up a 10-7 lead over Sean Murphy in the best of 35 frame snooker world championship final. That is news and sport. I'm Raylene Ramsey.
1: 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Be part of the story at mercyships.kiwi.
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3: Kia ora, good afternoon. Checking out the weather forecast for all of New Zealand for the rest of today and all of tomorrow. Firstly, Northland, Auckland and Coromandel. Some cloudy periods, but also some isolated showers in Northland, mainly in the east, although spreading everywhere else tomorrow. Moving south, firstly, Waikato to Whanganui, including Bay of Plenty and the Central High Country. Mostly cloudy mornings and evenings, otherwise fine. Isolated showers about the Bay of Plenty coast tomorrow night. Gisborne, Hawke's Bay and Wairarapa, generally fine weather, becoming cloudy with isolated showers north of Tokomaro Bay tomorrow. The rest of the North Island, which is Manawatu, Horowhenua, Kapiti and Wellington, mostly cloudy with afternoon fine periods today. Morning drizzle possible about the ranges tomorrow and then becoming fine. Now the South Island, first up Nelson, Buller, Grey and Westland, generally fine except for some patchy fog or cloud morning and night. For Marlborough, Canterbury, Otago and Southland, generally fine again, apart from areas of low cloud or fog in the east from Kaikoura Coast to Dunedin. Not forgetting Fiordland, mostly cloudy with isolated showers. And finally, the Chatham Islands, mainly fine, cloud increasing this evening.
2: From the Bible, God is wise and powerful. Praise Him forever and ever. He controls the times and the seasons. He makes and unmakes kings. It is He who gives wisdom and understanding. Words to live by on Rima.
3: Wonderful promise from the Word of God from the book of Daniel, chapter 2, verses 20 and 21. It is just coming up on 6 minutes after 1 o'clock on Rima. No mai haere mai, te ahi ahi pai. Whakawhitai ki a koe. Tēnā koutou katoa, ko Andrew Duka te tēnei. Do hope your Monday afternoon is going well. Coming up a little bit later in the hour, Tark Barner kicks off week two in his series, The Blood of Jesus Christ. This is in the program Running with Fire, just after 1:45 this afternoon. First up, though, on Focus on the Family, Monica Swanson teaching kids to love God and serve others well. Let's have a listen.
4: Is there anything more humble or generous than doing the dishes without being asked? Obviously, the point isn't necessarily doing the dishes, but the heart behind them. Our goal is to raise each of our kids into a young man or woman who has a servant's heart and doesn't shrink back from doing hard things. And ordinary tasks, like washing a sink full of dishes, is often the training ground to get there.
5: That's the heart of a mom and such great parenting perspective from Monica Swanson. She wants to help you raise amazing kids who have godly character in everything they do. Welcome to another episode of Focus on the Family with Jim Daly. I'm John Fuller. We're glad you joined us.
6: John, I believe getting your kids to wash the dishes regularly is a good thing and a great idea. I think for us, it was getting the washing done. So Jean was terrific. Mm-hmm. She got the boys washing their own clothes at about age 10. Mm-hmm. And that was awesome. And dishes came along, too. So they were pretty good with chores, generally. Yeah. But children need to know the value of hard work and experience, the satisfaction of a job well done. I think we all need that. And, of course, that's only one of the many important life lessons that moms and dads should be passing along to their kids. I often think about how busy families are today. The pace of life can be so hectic that you may find yourself sacrificing time for all the so-called important stuff and not spending time with your kids and really passing the values on to them, which is what the research shows. You know, spending time at the dinner table is where a lot of that action occurs. Again, Jean was awesome at making sure we had dinner regularly and together. And there was, I don't think we missed it. It was 6 o'clock, 6:30 every night, and it really worked well. And in my opinion, you think about it, God's given parents that awesome responsibility to parent your children, right? Mm-hmm. And we're going to talk about that today and how to have not behavioral outcomes, but outcomes from the heart, yes, which are far more important.
5: Right. And our guest today has a passion, much like you expressed, to lay a godly foundation for children and to help them become the men and women that God intended them to be. Monica Swanson is a homeschooling mom. She's a blogger, author, speaker, and podcast host. And she and her husband, Dave, have four sons, ranging in age from 24 to 13. She has a really wonderful book we're going to be talking about today called Raising Amazing, Bringing Up Kids Who Love God, Like Their Family, and Do the Dishes Without Being Asked.
6: Monica, welcome to Focus.
4: So good to be here.
6: Yeah, you're coming in from Hawaii. That's kind of nice. Sorry to bring you to the Rocky Mountains all the way from Hawaii.
4: Oh, it's beautiful here. So great to be here.
6: Just a little different.
4: Yes, yeah. A little chilly.
6: Yeah, it's good to have you. Let's pick up on the washing dishes. So you got four boys and a husband. So five guys. Is this the reason why dishes are so important to you?
4: It is. You know, I think all parents will agree that chores are tough. And I spent a lot of years trying to just figure out how in the world to come up with a system to do chores. But at some point, we nailed it. We got things going where everybody kind of had their rotation. And I remember it was my son Luke, who one day said, you know, it's hard to imagine anyone just doing the dishes without being asked who doesn't have good character, right? And I was like, you know, you've got a good point. That is kind of a good litmus test for character.
6: Man, and what age was he when he came to that conclusion?
4: I feel like he's probably 16.
6: Yeah, that's
4: good. Gotten the hang
6: no,
4: of
6: that's
4: it by
6: about
4: then.
6: Right. I think we begin to see those buy-in signs
4: right.
6: in the teens.
4: Yes.
6: You know, they started to go, okay, yeah, I get it now.
4: Yeah.
6: You know, the thing for me and for Gene was, how many times did you tell your kids, and maybe it's a boy thing, so you've got the girls at the table, John, maybe girls pick up faster, but please and thank you.
4: Oh, yeah.
6: I mean, you would say that 1,000 times.
4: Mm-hmm.
6: And then finally, one day, you hear them say it. And you go,
4: right.
6: Oh, my gosh, it stuck.
4: Yay.
6: I
4: right?
6: didn't know it. For a year, say thank you.
4: Yes.
6: Thank you. And
4: exactly.
6: then finally, one day, they say it on their own. You're going, the first step.
4: It's
6: Yay.
4: So true. Yes. Yes. Teaching those basics.
6: Well, you describe yourself as an all-in parent. Mm-hmm. So define what the all-in parenting is.
4: Yes. Well, all-in parenting is really, I believe, about the heart. Because most of us, you know, I share the story in Raising Amazing that my first son had some difficulties at birth, and he was transferred to a neonatal ICU, and we were really worried for his life. And in that moment, I felt something I'd never experienced before. And most new parents probably know that feeling of like, I would do anything for you. I would lay down my life for you. I would fight a bear for you. Just that emotional all in. But then give me a rainy day with a bunch of toddlers at my feet who won't stop bickering or saying, Mommy, watch me one more time. And suddenly you're like looking for an escape route. How can I get out of here? You don't feel that all in feeling anymore. So that's where I talk about all in being something I've discovered. It has to take more than feelings, more than something happening in your life that makes you feel all in, but really it's a commitment. And much like marriage, it's something that we have to choose intentionally to show up on when they need us desperately, but also on those more mundane days where you're just maybe a little bit bored with parenting, but can you keep showing up, keeping your vision on the long-term goals of raising up amazing kids?
6: You know, so often I think we get blurry-eyed about that, what that means, you know, to be all in. But to have that intentionality, because I think we do ride on the fumes of emotions, unfortunately.
4: Mm-hmm.
6: And so that's true in marriage. That's true in friendships. It's true in parenting.
4: Yep.
6: And I want you to hit it again, because I think I want people to clearly hear, you know, you're waking up choosing mm-hmm. to say the right thing, choosing to do the right thing.
4: Right.
6: And for most of us, the reality is that can be tough sometimes.
4: It absolutely can. And I think what I've learned is it really does take giving yourself some reminders. If you're just going through the motions of life, we're all busy, and it's easy to just kind of forget this calling we have to train up our children, this calling we have to raise up kids on the good days, the bad days, and everything in between. And sometimes it's a lot easier to say, you know, go ahead, go to the neighbors, go ahead, sit in front of the iPad a little longer, anything to give us a break. But what if we lean in those moments and say, you know, we all need breaks. Yes, of course we do. But to lean in and say, what could I be doing right now to shape their hearts? How can I lean in and really embrace the season of motherhood, fatherhood? Because the years will fly by, even though
6: they really do.
4: Yeah.
6: In fact, when you said be all in, I mean, in the book, you talk about it being fully present, be a person of your word, show up when they need you, have fun. and then humbly ask for forgiveness when necessary.
4: Yeah, well, there's a whole list in there of ways we can be all in. And like I said, all of us need breaks. Nobody's going to be there 24/7, but certainly knowing when they do need you and showing up when they do. So
6: you confess in the book that it wasn't always easy. You weren't some miraculous saint.
4: No.
6: You might be today. I don't know.
4: But, still not.
6: But I mean, you know, talk about the realness of being that busy mom with all these things going on. You had three kids under in 5 years, right? So you were a little hectic, I would imagine.
4: Yes, and we had moved to Hawaii for my husband's medical residency, which, of course, Hawaii is wonderful, but I was pretty lonely over there. We didn't have family. I didn't have any friends yet.
6: Oh, so isolation was also part of that.
4: Oh, absolutely.
6: Yeah.
4: So there were some really long days, some hard seasons, where I found myself at the end of my patience and really having to reevaluate and say, what is this calling of motherhood and how can I be more intentional and not just be going by emotions?
6: Yeah. The, you know, that mom that's listening that's still in that 3-year-old, 5-year-old, 6-year-old phase, you know, and people are, the little people are pulling on her and tugging her. Did you ever have that moment of an aha where you went, okay, the intentionality back to that, where you kind of got a key to figure out a little bit more oxygen for the day? Was there something that really sparked for you?
4: Yes. Well, I think probably what happened to me was just recognizing when I was losing my patience and it was becoming a cycle. And I do talk about that in this book, that I did have some times where I was finding myself losing my temper, feeling shame and regret, and then coming to my kids and asking forgiveness. And there was one time that I had a moment with my oldest son where I came to him and asked forgiveness because I had lost my temper. And he looked at me with his sweet eyes and said, "Mom, of course I forgive you, but I don't know why you ask, because you're just going to do it again."
6: Wow.
4: And that is probably the moment that really pierced my heart. And when I went, you know what, it's time to take this seriously. And you need to get some accountability and get some prayer and do things differently so that you can find more meaning and purpose in motherhood and not just be going by emotions.
6: You know, and in that example, what's so good about that and that awareness for you is something else that you mentioned. And it's that living life in such a way that your kids are seeing real.
4: Yes.
6: You know,
4: yes.
6: That we're not perfect. We're going to make mistakes. But also we are professing faith in Christ.
4: Yes.
6: And as they get older and they're reading the word in Sunday school and going to church with you, and they start putting two and two together.
4: Yes.
6: So it is important for us to model Christian behavior to our kids. They see us at our best and at our worst.
4: They do. Yes.
6: And that's a good thing. But making that change is important.
4: It is.
6: So let me put a cap on that example you gave. So, I mean, this is the extra content for everybody. How did you get a hold of that anger issue so your kids saw a change?
4: Right. Well, it was shortly after, within a day or two of that moment, that I had heard about a prayer meeting that was going on in Honolulu, and my husband got home from work one day and I said, "Babe, I gotta go. This is like, I'm ready to really take this serious and bring it to somebody else." So I got prayer and then I started just looking for resources. And thankfully I have some great mentors who I could reach out to and say, "Will you give me some advice? I'm sure you've been through this to some extent." And thank God for mentors in our life because they really walked me through that. And then I think it was just holding myself accountable and really finding greater vision and meaning. And that's really how my parenting then developed into what it is today, where I get to encourage others in the same thing.
6: No, and that's great. And I think that initiative to make the change was a great decision.
4: Yeah.
6: And obviously your kids saw a change.
4: Yes.
6: You're not angry anymore. That's a good thing.
4: Right. There's still moments. But.
6: One of the phrases that you used in Raising Amazing is something pretty funny. And I'll go slow so everybody can follow along. But parent Morphosis.
4: Yes.
6: A parentamorphosis.
4: Parentamorphosis, I believe.
6: Parentamorphosis. So explain the breakdown of the word.
4: I will. Well, if you look online for a progressive insurance, there's some commercials out there. There's a Dr. Rick.
6: They're pretty funny.
4: They are hilarious. And my husband and I have gone on and watched many of them. And Dr. Rick calls himself a parental life coach, I believe. But
6: Yeah.
4: So his point is he can't stop you from becoming like your parents, but they can bundle your home and life insurance or something along those lines.
6: This is a free advertising.
4: That's right.
7: Exactly.
6: But it is funny.
4: It is funny. And you can't help but watch these commercials and you're like, oh my goodness, I am already becoming just like my mom or my dad. And I think that we all know deep down that kids are very likely to become like us. And so as much as it's important to teach them all the right things, it's even more important that we live a life that we hope that they'll want to model.
6: Yeah, that is so good. Yeah. I'm thinking of don't talk in the elevator. That's one of his things he coaches.
4: Yes, he does.
6: Don't talk in the elevator. You talk about a lonely season when your boys were teenagers. Mm-hmm. I think that's probably true for moms raising boys. I'm not sure, again, with the girls, because you didn't have that experience, John, right. But you can pitch in here. Tell us what was going on in that lonely feeling and then how your family navigated or helped you with that.
4: Sure, yes. Well, I suppose depending on where you live and the community you have available, I think that if we're raising kids who are choosing to walk with the Lord as they hit those tween and teenage years, and there's really that narrow path, which when they're little sometimes doesn't seem that complicated. Maybe they go to church and you can help choose their friends and it all seems pretty simple. But then they hit that stage of life where a lot of their friends are starting to make their own choices and maybe turning away from those values that they were raised with. And each of my boys have hit that point where they're like, wow, my friends are getting narrower and narrower. And pretty soon, some of those kids that I thought I could hang out with, they're not making very good choices. So I have to decide, am I going to go along with them and hang out with them and maybe hope to be a good influence on them? Which they came to us and we talked about it. And we were like, you know, there's a time to bring them in. Let's invite them to our home. Let's do some things with them. But really, we didn't want to expose them to a lifestyle that we knew would not be good for them. It was much more likely that they would be influenced by their friends, especially in a group setting, than that their friends would be influenced by them. And so we had to set some boundaries and just say, you know, for this season, I think that's a hard no. And I look back now and think, wow, it was during those years that our kids really developed not only their relationship with God as their best friend, but they developed hobbies and passions. They started playing music, doing photography. They spent more time at home, yes, and maybe it didn't seem very cool at the time, but I think our family was pretty cool to hang out with. And looking back, they might admit it too. But it was a lonely season. And I think at the time, you can't help but wonder, oh, would it be better off if we just let them hang out with these other kids? But now they've thanked us and they've said, you really saved us from some bad choices.
6: You know, picking up on that idea of the friends, you mentioned the book, the Rule of Five, or, you know, the idea of five.
4: Sure.
6: That most people have five close relationships. And you challenge your kids, I think, who are the five in your life that fit that description.
4: Absolutely.
6: Describe that if I'm clunky with it, but you were going after.
4: You're right. Well, I've just read in a few different places, research has shown that, you know, you're most likely to become like the five people you surround yourself with. So I think it's good for all of us to consider who are those people. But to broaden it even more, I say today, what are the five influences? So that could be an online influence, somebody you follow on social media.
6: Right.
4: If you're a gamer, what are the five influences that you surround yourself with every day? And are those influences that you want to become like? So I think it's a great challenge for all of us. And we've had many conversations with our kids. And, you know, throughout scripture, the theme is the same, that we do become like the company we keep. King Solomon talked about that. Whoever walks with the wise will become wise, but a companion of fools will suffer harm. And then Paul reflects that also in the New Testament. And I think no one can deny it, right? Kids might want to argue with you and say, oh no, they're my friends, I'm not going to become like them. But there's no denying, we all do. So I think it's really, really important to be on top of those influences and to have some hard conversations with our kids about that.
6: Monica, one of the things that concerns me a lot is, you know, we as Christian parents particularly, and Christian moms, I think, even more particularly, we really aim at behavior control. And I'm interested in this because in the book you talk about your journey kind of from that orientation, which I think is pretty natural when the kids are younger. But you do speak to this realization that in the big arc of life, what you're trying to do as a parent is not just behavior modification. You're just not trying to get the outcome there.
4: Exactly.
6: You've got to speak to their hearts so they want to do the right thing.
4: Oh, yes.
6: That's a far more important, really eternal consequence.
4: Yes.
6: So speak to that journey, because I know a lot of Christian parents live in this space of behavior.
4: Oh, yes.
6: And we have to move to shaping the heart. What did that look like for you?
4: Oh, goodness. It is a true struggle. And I think we all walk through that.
6: And I think that struggle is normal.
4: Yes.
6: It's because what you get on the other end is a lot of passivity.
4: Yes.
6: And that's not good either. I think generally migrating from higher behavioral control to more heart shaping is like the journey from 3, 4, 5, 6 to 15, 16, 17, 18.
4: You are right.
6: It is very normal.
4: Yes, it is very normal. And I think that when they're young, there's nothing wrong with focusing on those manners, please and
6: correct.
4: Thank you. However, I think the greatest thing we can focus on with our kids is that they would know God's love, that they would understand his desire to have a relationship with them, because we cannot shape our kids' hearts as much as we may want to. Only God can do that. And so it's really through a relationship with him that they're going to find that inspiration. My oldest son will say, Mom, you know, when I've asked him, what was the inspiration? He's a firstborn. He's got really great character, but I've said, what's the inspiration? You know, was it our great parenting? He's like, honestly, Mom, I just knew that God could see everything I've done and everything that I do. And I want to please him. And so that's something you can't force, right?
6: Yeah.
4: So we need to pray for our kids, and we need to just make sure that they understand that this isn't about religion, but about a relationship with God through Jesus. And I think that once they catch that, then it's really out of our hands, and it's more between them and God.
6: And it's so critical. I just hope people catch that. If you get the book just for that reason, I would encourage you to do that. Yeah. That'll make parenting so much more pleasurable and different.
4: Absolutely.
6: And I think your outcomes are actually going to be far better.
4: Yes.
6: Because when we linger in that behavioral side, we actually can push our kids away from the Lord.
4: We definitely can.
6: Let me ask you to explain why you urge moms and dads to speak plainly to their kids about the value of good character traits. I mean, I love this
4: rather than
6: like speak at their language level.
4: Yes.
6: You know, you need to be good because just plainly say, this is it.
4: Yes. Well, it's kind of something that's been lost, I think, in today's culture is that focus on character. And we want character to grow out of a heart that wants to please God. But there's no denying character is going to benefit them in every way. If they want to have good relationships, character is going to matter. If they want to get a job, I mean, just showing up for work on time and being fully present at work is going to make them stand out from other people. So character is important for grades, for sports. Pretty much everything our kids want in life is going to be connected to good character. And so I think it's important to just walk them through that. Have those conversations. Say, what are you hoping to do in the next year? Well, guess what? Good character is going to help with that, and then help them connect the dots between their character now and who they want to be.
6: So Jonah, one of your sons, had some, you know, normal difficulties, and it's great that Jonah allowed you to write about it. Thank you, Jonah, for this. And Trent and Troy would be right with Jonah, so this is, you know, Jonah, you're pretty normal.
4: Yes.
6: But what happened with Jonah? You put him in like a little character training time.
4: I did.
6: So what did yours look like?
4: Oh my goodness. Well, I was frustrated because I was like, we've taught him everything, and when he was little, like, this was so easy, and now all of a sudden he's a young teenager, and there was just these new issues that came up that were all really came down to character. And so I just had an inspiration. I like to think it was from the Lord. I had prayed long and hard over this, and I was like, maybe he needs somebody outside of mom and dad talking to him about character. So I kind of gathered some podcasts, YouTube channels, TED Talks, anything I could find that was character related, and I gave him a list, and I gave him a blank journal, and I said, every day, in addition to your, you know, devotional time and whatever else, I want you to spend 30 minutes either reading from a book or watching something. And then I want you to write down the date, because I'm going to check this one. This isn't your private journal. This is something I'm going to look at. The date, what you watched or read or listened to, and then one nugget. Write down something you got from that.
6: Okay.
4: And initially, of course, the first question you can imagine was, well, are the brothers doing it? I said, no, but this isn't about the brothers. This is about you.
6: Oh, good answer.
4: Yes, we parent individually. And at first, he might write one line, but after a couple of weeks, amazingly, he was writing full pages.
6: Wow.
4: And pretty soon there were note cards posted above his desk with a Bible verse or a quote from someone. And over time, he became a podcast junkie. And to this day, he loves to listen to great preachers and read great books. And I think something clicked there where he started to realize, wow, there's some inspiring people out there.
6: Mm.
4: And then, you know, it took some time, but pretty soon he'd walk in the room, and instead of being ready for him to be critical or complain, I would see. It was almost like you could see the wheels turning, and he would think before he spoke, and you could tell that he was starting to really embrace good character for himself.
6: Yeah, that's good.
4: Yeah.
6: Maybe we could compile a list of those things.
4: Yeah.
6: I think a lot of parents would like,
4: yeah,
6: yeah, of those good podcasts to have your kids listen to.
4: Well, my 13-year-old's going through it right now,
6: yeah,
4: as well. So
6: yeah,
4: I'm still in it and still gathering great resources.
6: Character development for all ages.
4: Yes.
6: That's what we need to call that.
4: Yes.
6: Monica, let's end here. Another aspect of this great resource, Raising Amazing, was this idea of adversity and suffering. Mm. Most of us as parents, I'm guilty, I'll put my hand up, I don't want to see my kids suffer.
4: No.
6: Especially where I came from, my goal has been to help them to avoid suffering.
4: Mm-hmm.
6: I think it has been a mistake at times, mm-hmm, that I've overprotected. I'll speak for myself. I don't know if Gene would say that too. But, you know, I just feel like, wow, I went through so much. But the irony of ironies is that adversity and that suffering does produce good things,
4: yes,
6: like character.
4: It does.
6: That's exactly what the scripture says, right?
4: Yes.
6: And speak to that importance for parents, moms maybe particularly, but, you know, all parents.
4: Yes.
6: To allow appropriate suffering,
4: yes,
6: for your children so that they get it.
4: Yes. Well, I know there's exceptions, but I would say in general, most of our kids today have a pretty good life. I mean, if they get three meals, they sleep in a bed at night, they have a home, they are doing better than most people in history and at least across the world. And so I think it's important for us to realize our kids don't have a lot of natural suffering. There's things they go through that are hard, but because of that, we don't want them to grow up soft. We don't want them to grow up weak and that they're going to wither the first time they face true adversity. So I encourage parents, including myself, to create some challenges for kids because they need to learn to work hard, right? And so for us, that looked like giving them chores when they were young, when they were able to get a job somewhere outside the house. And our boys worked at a restaurant in the dish pit and it was not fun work.
8: Back to washing dishes,
4: right?
8: Somehow.
4: Outdoor work. All comes back to washing dishes.
6: There's a theme in your life.
4: There is. But I think coming up with ways to help them and then not rescuing them when they face something hard. Yes, they need coaching. They need mentoring. But we don't have to be the first one to run to the coach or the teacher and try to do the work for them. Maybe encourage them to go do that and learn some skills to about how to deal with things that they face in life because that's going to pay off later on.
6: So true. So true. And that's another great nugget for parents to capture, you know, to really get.
4: Yes.
6: And it's hard. And there's going to be some lines that you need to draw in that.
4: Yes.
6: You don't want your children to suffer in a way that is life-altering in a real negative way.
4: Right.
6: You need to step in and protect your children. So don't misread what we're saying there. But Monica, you've done a wonderful job raising amazing and bringing up kids who love God, like their family, and do the dishes. Monica, again, it's been great to have you. Thanks for coming.
4: Thank you so much.
6: Yeah.
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3: Such wonderful wisdom and advice. Monica Swanson's special guest today on Focus on the Family. The topic, of course, teaching kids to love God and serve others well. Now, that program that we've just heard will be repeated tonight just after 7 o'clock as we kick off the Rema Nights show. And tomorrow afternoon here on Rema, part one of a two-parter, Dr. John Townsend, the special guest, How to Set Healthy Boundaries in Your Marriage is the topic. So plenty more good things to listen out for there. Stay listening. We continue with our series on the blood of Jesus Christ. That is Takbana Running with Fire coming our way a little bit later this hour. Very shortly, though, jumping into some of the thoughts, comments and feedback that we've received to the show recently. And today in particular, looking at some of the response we've had on our YouTube channel. So not too late to be involved. You can, of course, also comment by texting the show. 8168 is the number to text. Start your message with the first word comments.
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0: Kate Thompson on Rima, That's What the Cross is For. Just coming up on 20 minutes to 2 o'clock. The program is Thoughts and Comments with Andrew Urquhart. Now, I'm Andrew Urquhart, but you guys, I rely on you to be the thoughts and comments. And a text that we got through from Claire earlier on today. Hi, Andrew. How long does it take for your interviews to appear on YouTube or your website? Claire, thank you for your text. The answer is, well, it depends. Honestly, it depends on the nature of the material and how quickly we can turn that around. Certainly, the audio gets posted on the website. We try and get that on the same day. So the conversations I've had today should be in the audio column on the left-hand side of the website for you to listen to it again. In terms of the videos for YouTube, that does take a wee bit longer to turn around. Going to take a look, though, at some of the feedback that we've received, because as well as texts like the one we got from Claire, when we do post material on YouTube, of course, there is a comment section on YouTube, and we've had quite a bit of feedback on there. For example, a post that we put up recently, the topic, the cut and thrust of political engagement, had this comment come through. Great discussion, so good compared to TV news and Radio New Zealand. I'll take that as a compliment. And this from another comment on YouTube to the same program, mate, all legacy media platforms are leaning to the left. And this also came through. I'm worried about violence from the left of politics. We've got two MPs running for Parliament, both in the Greens, that have both said that they will find it hard not to punch David Seymour in the face. And there have also been threats from Rawiti and others on the left, not good for their followers. Thanks for your thoughts and comments. This one was simply said, thank you, what a beautiful show. Another one said, it's because New Zealand media is such hardline socialist, influenced by the Fabian Society. Not sure what that is, but thanks for your comments. And we've also had some texts. Martin got in contact to say, TV1 and TV3 are obviously biased towards the Labour Party. What hurts me deeply is how God's holy creator's name is being used in vain. I don't trust our communications media. It is controlled. Martin, thanks for your text there. And this text also came through saying, I'm shocked at how the world media is biased concerning Israel and the battles that they have to face on a daily basis just for their rights to exist. As I say, thanks for the thoughts and the comments, the texts, and also the comments on our Facebook page. Now, if you did want to listen to programs or catch up with something you may have missed, you can do so at the website. As I say, both the audio, which gets posted every day, and then also in the YouTube section, some of the video as well. You can find it all at thoughtsandcomments.co.nz. Do check it out and don't forget to leave your thoughts in the comments.
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8: So good to have you join me today. Thank you so much. I trust that you find some value and encouragement and strengthening and maybe edified by just tuning into some of these very brief devotions. Many people who have seen Michelangelo's paintings, the frescoes, have not really seen them at all. Because since Michelangelo's brushes touched the plaster in the Sistine Chapel in Rome, with time layer after layer of dirt has covered the paintings, preventing people seeing the true beauty. Eventually, the directors of the Vatican Museum ordered a massive restoration project to lift the grime off of five centuries. What a big job. They found this new cleansing solvent that had been invented, which could draw dirt off plaster without affecting the paint. The results of the solvent revealed unexpected colours, surprising even art experts and revealing the true mastery of Michelangelo. But long before Michelangelo, another artist went to work. With great genius, he fashioned magnificent works of art, Adam and Eve. The work bore the unmistakable traces of the image of God. Before long, what could go wrong did go wrong. In their desire for freedom, the living works of art stepped into a sooty environment, and soot settled over them, obscuring the masterful touches of the artist. Time added more dirt until the original creations and subsequent copies were covered with grease and grime. Keepers of the gallery tried all kinds of things to restore the works to their original brilliance, but nothing worked. Finally, 2,000 years on a hill called Golgotha, a man by the name of Jesus produced a red solvent capable of removing dirt from the most soiled and damaged and dirty life. As the blood of Jesus flowed from his spear's side, the greatest work of restoration this world will ever know was underway as God set about restoring fallen humanity back into the image of God. So for you and I, our lives have been damaged, so damaged, by hurts, abuse, negative words, rejections, and the image of God has been severely reduced. The blood of Jesus comes and washes away all the grime and the grease so our true beauty can once again be revealed. Slowly but surely, Jesus goes about restoring us to the image of God. Every one of us, inside every one of us, is incredible beauty, talents, gifts. God makes no junk. In the kingdom of God, there's no third class, no second class. There's only first class. You are first class. The greatness of God, the gifts in you are there, but been covered over for most of us by hurt and pain and struggles. And the blood of Jesus is the first step to discovering the incredible person you were created to be. From Genesis to Revelation, no scriptural theme is more constantly and prominently kept in view than the blood of Jesus. And yet, it's one of the least preached themes. At the very core of our faith is the blood of Jesus. Hebrews 9:22, without the shedding of blood, there is no forgiveness of sins. No blood, no salvation. Not only are we saved through the blood, but God goes about restoring us into the true beauty in which he made us, the very image of God.
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0: And kicking off a second week on the topic of the blood of Jesus Christ, of course, Tark Barner back again, same time tomorrow here on Rema. It is just after 10 minutes to 2 o'clock. Of course, news headlines updated at 2. Straight after that, we have Today with Jeff Vines. And Pastor Jeff brings a message called The Importance of Truth, something that is changing, though. Normally, of course, it would be a Kat McCormick drive with Kat. However, the Kat's away. She is on holiday with a family in Tahiti, I understand. So she'll be away for a couple of weeks. Tom Francis filling in for Kat McCormick, which, I'm certainly looking forward to hearing Tom Francis back on Rema again. And I happen to know that, Kat's certainly enjoying her holiday. Well, I'm sure she's enjoying her holiday in Tahiti with family, especially. Yeah, do hope it's a good time of rest and rejuvenation for her. Pretty much my lot for today, though. Now, I will be back just after 6 o'clock with the evening edition of the program, and actually going to be replaying a conversation that I had live on the radio between 12 and 1. Jared Van Berkel is the founder of Fantail Studios, and he's such an wonderful conversation that I had with Jared, actually. He's passionate about the work that he does. We talk about Fantail Studios, how that started, and the various projects that he's been involved with, and also a new project that is getting underway shortly. Unpack what it means to be a Christian involved in visual media ministry. As I say, that conversation went live to air between 12 and 1. We are replaying that for the evening edition between 6 and 7 tonight. If you missed it earlier, do hope that you can catch it then. But hey, as always, appreciate your company. Thanks also for your thoughts and your comments. Whenever we connect together again and continue this conversation, until then, keep thinking and keep the comments coming. Ka kite anō, mā tēnā.

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1: In this update, fuel stocks have surged in today's update. Jet fuel reaching its highest level since war was launched on Iran. As of last Wednesday, we had 58.7 days of jet fuel on land or en route. That's a significant 9.6 day rise on a week ago. We have 52.7 days of diesel. That's up 6.6. And petrol's at 52.6, down 0.2 of a day on a week ago. The Prime Minister will sign an essential supplies deal in Singapore today. The agreement's been dubbed Food for Fuel, with Singapore providing us with refined fuel in return for food exports from New Zealand. NZME Head of Business Fran O'Sullivan says the deal's designed to give both countries security in times of crisis.
2: Each nation aims to look after the other. And of course, we haven't seen the fine print yet. I mean, the deal was basically done last October. It'll be signed today and it'll be discussed.
1: A global health policy expert says New Zealand could spend more on workers. Tomorrow's Health Innovators Summit in Auckland focuses on developing world-class health systems. Health Ministers Simeon Brown and David Seymour will appear. Keynote speaker Dr. Ezekiel Emanuel says New Zealand's spend in relation to wealth matches the expected amount, but he says we could invest a little more for a better system.
3: New Zealand could suffer pretty well spending about 0.5% of GDP more, mainly raising wages and giving big bonuses for optimal care.
1: A2 Milk has announced a voluntary US recall of three batches of A2 Platinum US label infant milk formula because of the presence of cerulide. It's only sold in the US through its website Amazon and Meijer grocery stores. It was discontinued and removed from sale before the recall. Cerulide was detected through extra testing after the release of updated MPI expectations last month. The Immigration Minister says ACT's election promise to charge immigrants an infrastructure surcharge is unreasonable. The party's six-point policy includes more aggressive deportation of offenders and overstayers, beefed-up English language requirements, and a daily $6 surcharge on temporary work visas. ACT says it would raise about $80 million a year. Erica Stanford says migrants wouldn't pay that.
4: If you are a dairy farm worker and you get a herd manager, for example, that's a five-year visa, that's an $11,000 upfront cost.
1: Major slip repairs have been completed on State Highway 35 in the Eastern Bay of Plenty. Both lanes reopened. Crews repaired two large slips beside Te Kura o Tureri, stabilising land above and below the highway. NZTA says the repairs restore safety, access and resilience along the East Coast route. To sport and Warriors standout Jackson Ford has relinquished the lead at the top of the Dally M standings in the NRL. Panther star Nathan Cleary's taken the lead with 33 votes after bagging 5 from Penrith's narrow win over Manly to complete round 9. Ford is 2 votes back on 31, the Tylers forward missing out on any votes despite making 50 tackles and running for 177 metres in the Warriors' win over Parramatta. The four-seeded Cleveland Cavaliers lead the Toronto Raptors 74-61 in the third quarter of their winner-takes-all game to decide the final spot in the second round of NBA playoffs. The winner will meet the Detroit Pistons. They earlier sealed their passage with a 116-90.

0: 94 win over the Orlando Magic. That is news and sport. I'm Raylene Ramsey.
1: News brought to you by the Mercy Ship series. 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
2: Rima Weather.
3: Northland, Auckland and Coromandel, cloudy periods, isolated showers in Northland, mainly in the east, spreading everywhere tomorrow. Waikato, Tūwhanganui, including Bay of Plenty and the Central High Country, mostly cloudy morning and evenings, otherwise mainly fine. Isolated showers about coastal Bay of Plenty tomorrow night. Gisborne to Wairarapa, fine weather, becoming cloudy with isolated showers north of Tokomaru Bay tomorrow. Manawatū to Wellington, mostly cloudy with afternoon fine spells today, becoming fine tomorrow morning. Nelson, Buller, Grey and Westland, fine except for patchy fog or cloud morning and night. Marlborough, Canterbury, Otago and Southland, fine apart from areas of low cloud or fog in the east from Kaikoura Coast to Dunedin. Fiordland, mostly cloudy and isolated showers.
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3: Afternoon, great to have you with us here on Rima. I'm Tom, words to live by there from 1 Peter chapter 1, in fact, verses 8 and 9. Well, filling in for Kat on the show this week, still trying to find my feet, so bear with me as we continue through the afternoon. However, we are kicking things off once again with Jeff Vines and his program today with Jeff Vines. Where is God? It's a big question, and one, well, we all will have wrestled with it one stage or another, perhaps wrestling with currently, as Jeff Vines continues to look at this and the evidence of God in our worlds today as we pick up his series.
4: I got to interview Orthodox Jews. I got to interview Messianic Jews, Hasidic Jews. I got to interview the Palestinian Arabs. When you go to Israel and you go to Jerusalem and you see the commitment to the study of the Torah, to the study of the law, I finally learned for the first time what it is they're waiting for. They believe that when there's a return to the study of the Torah by an entire generation, the Messiah then will come and stand on the mount.
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6: Hello and welcome. Thanks for joining us on Today with Jeff Vines. In this series, Pastor Jeff is asking the question, where is God? Stay with us for this series if you're ready to find evidence of God's hand in our world. Let's continue this message with Pastor Jeff. So far, he's read from Genesis 15 and from John chapter 18.
4: In 1932, the Zionists. Now, do you know what that means? A Zionist is someone who simply believes that God promised the land to Israel. That's what a Zionist is. However, Zionists have been taught by God himself, the belief is, to live at peace with all people in the land. That's important. So in 1932, the Zionist leader, who was not very religious, David Ben-Gurion, approached the Arab leaders suggesting two mutual cooperating entities. Let's live together. You have authority, we have authority. This is your part, this is our part. And they totally, that is the Arab nation, rejected it. In 1937, the British then proposed a two-state solution and they gave the Arabs the majority of the land. And the Zionists accepted it. The Arabs rejected it because they don't want to share the land. They don't want the majority part of the land. They want all of the land. They want the extermination because they are Islamist of Israel. In 1947, the UN voted for the establishment of a two-state solution. The Zionists accepted, the Arabs flat out rejected. And even today, if you talk to Jews, they want to share the land. So here's what's really going on in Israel today that the news will never tell you. Are Arabs allowed to serve in the government? Yes. Absolutely. Is there an effort to ensure that all citizens of Israel are represented in the government? Absolutely. Are there any Muslims in the IDF? Absolutely. Absolutely. It's not Muslim. It's not Arabs. It's Islamists. And there's a difference. Do non-Jews have the right to vote in local and national elections? Absolutely. Wait a minute. What, Pastor Jeff? Then why do we hear all these reports about how the Jews are oppressing the Arabs and the Palestinians? Here's what's happening. Here's why there are walls. While Israel wants to live at peace with its neighbors, because there were no boundaries and no safeguards, Palestinians kept coming over, just like October 7th, in places where there were heavy populations of Jews, and just murdering them. Israel has to protect its citizens. Jews are not, listen now, everyday Jews are not killing everyday Arabs or everyday Palestinians. The only guard that you will see all throughout Israel is not to keep Israel out of Palestinian territory, but to keep Palestinians from just coming into Israeli shops and murdering people through suicide bombs or just shooting. We actually had a lunch where the lady told us not too long ago, a guy just walked in and just murdered four employees just because they were Jews. Only Jewish villages have to be protected and guarded. Jews are not killing Arabs or Palestinians. Palestinian Islamists, through suicide bombs or events like October 7, are killing Jews. And the reason Israel has to put up walls and guards is to restrict Palestinians' ability to kill their people. That's the responsibility of any government. As soon as Israel was declared a state in 1967, Arab nations surrounded them and sought immediately to destroy them. Egypt, Syria, and Jordan. Now, do you know what happened? It's a miracle. I mean, they were outnumbered, outmanned, out everything. The only way Israel could have won this is probably through a godly intervention. Sometimes God with his people says this far, no further. Israel soundly, against all odds, defeated, and it captured Sinai, the West Bank, East Jerusalem, and the Golan Heights. Israel doubled its territory when it was attacked. And yet, what did it do? It gave it all back. Why? Because Jews believe in appeasement in the hopes of peace and prosperity. But let me tell you what's happening. Because of what happened in October 7th, this is a significant event in Israel because the secular Jew, that is, those who aren't religious, which are 90% of Jews. Did you know that? They're atheistic. Now, you go to Jerusalem, you've got the religious people. Most people in Israel don't believe in God. But you have a movement of about 10,000 that have come to Christ through the work of Messianic Jews. And they're growing by the day. But the point I'm making is, they truly believe that if they would appease Hamas and Hezbollah, that both would stop attacking. So now that October 7th happened, the mood in Israel has changed because now even the secular Jew knows appeasement's not working. Now, I stayed too long and I finally got out and I went to London. And the second day we were there, I went to the Imperial War Museum. And it's interesting that one of the first displays that you see is that Britain and France believed that they could restrain Hitler if they gave him Czechoslovakia. Hitler promised that if you give me Czechoslovakia and you don't try to inhibit our invasion, then we won't try to take any more. So they actually believed him. So to prevent a second world war, they agreed. They significantly underestimated Hitler. He played them like a Hawaiian on a ukulele. Appeasement did not work because Hitler was building an empire. Today, so we went to Hebron. Hebron is a Palestinian section of Israel. It is flourishing. 250,000 Arabs live here. 80% of the population in Hebron is Palestinian. And I can tell you, they are in no way oppressed. Who is oppressed? The small percentage of Jews who are constantly threatened, verbally abused, and whose children have rocks thrown at them on their way to school. And every time Israel offers a two-state solution, the Palestinians turn it down. Why? Because they don't want a two-state solution. They're not Muslim, they're Islamists. They have one goal in mind, and the more you appease them, the more it will encourage them. Death to the infidels. Death. Now, Gaza. Gaza is 25 miles of underdeveloped Mediterranean coastline. From 1967 to 2005, Israel had a presence there. But in 2005, think about this. Israel handed it over because of world pressure to the Palestinian Authority, and they told all the Jews to get out. In fact, bulldozed the Jews' homes, their own people, to appease the world. Okay, we'll get all the Jews out of there. It's yours. As soon as they did that, the territory was taken over by Hamas. They murdered or exiled the leaders of the opposing Fatah party. No elections have been held in Gaza ever since. But Pastor Jeff, the IDF is killing civilians. They are committing war crimes. Okay, truth bombs. You want truth? Here's your truth bomb. The IDF is not targeting civilians, but is doing more than any other group in the history of warfare to ensure the survival of civilians. As they target the leaders of Hamas, they are at the same time feeding the people of Gaza, producing 2 million loaves of bread a day. They are delivering clean water to its citizens through its own pipeline. It has created 6 field hospitals and 2 floating hospitals to assist those who are impacted by the war. Israel is evacuating the ill through the Rafah border crossing and has distributed tents, winter equipment, fuel, and cooking gas. Israel has been accused of starving Gazan civilians as a method of genocide. The charge now is known to be false. Columbia University, of all people, discovered that 290,000 tons of food has been delivered between October 2023 and April 2024, and that 3/4 of the agricultural production ability remains intact. Hamas does not value human life, no human life. It only values one thing, the extermination of the Jews. So on October 7th, it comes over, it slaughters babies, it rapes women, it burns families, it targets civilians, and the world is complaining about Israel. No nation has ever taken the precautions to spare civilian life as it attempts to snuff out and destroy the enemy. That's the truth bomb. Yes, the IDF uses precision weapons to target military leaders and installations, and to date, they have sent over 15 million texts, dropped over 9 million pamphlets, and evacuated over 1.5 million Gazan civilians to safe zones. Why is that important? Because this is above and beyond what international law requires and more than the United States did in Iraq and Afghanistan. Here's the astounding thing. In Ukraine, Russia is directly targeting civilians. Where are the anti-Russia protests? Do you know why it's different? Because it's the Jews. Because it's the Jews. How odd of God to choose the Jews. The Jews were kicked out of Poland because they were too poor. They were kicked out of Germany because they were too rich. No matter what they do, they cannot win. And maybe my wife has the best answer. She said, "You're overthinking this. It's a spiritual matter. They are the people of God, and the enemy wants to destroy them." But Jeff, why are so many Palestinians dying in Gaza? Arabs, do you hear that? Arabs, not Palestinians. Arabs have found evidence that Hamas kills Palestinians who refuse to act as human shields. Palestinians are forced to shield the commanders of Hamas. And the reason is because Hamas knows 2 things with certainty. Number 1, the Jews value human life and will be cautious. And 2, every time a civilian is killed, Hamas wins the propaganda war in the world, and that's what they really want. You know, I wondered if I could find anybody who would be honest. And I did. Believe it or not, Time Magazine, Jonathan Greenblatt wrote this, and it's a long quote, but I think you need to hear it, because this guy's not a believer, he's not a Christian, he's just a journalist. He says, "The Hamas massacre that took place over the weekend was not the result of decades of occupation. Israel left Gaza in 2005. Uprooting families and wrenching the country into an impassioned debate along the way. Not a settler, nor single IDF soldier, nor any type of Israeli personnel has remained in the Gaza Strip. No, this massacre was a function of hate, the kind of toxic intolerance in its purest form. It was in years in the making, and just as it took sophisticated military and logistical planning, it also took years of ideological planting, sowing seeds of anti-Semitism. Indeed, one cannot look at what Hamas did without understanding their thinking about Jews. Hamas and its co-conspirators in the Muslim world had been vilifying Jews for decades, starting with their founding charter, which is full of anti-Semitic bile. They constructed an entire architecture of anti-Semitism that spanned the world and spanned spheres from academia to religion, politics, and culture. There were many people who should have been pushing for a just resolution to the Israeli-Palestinian conflict, but instead had adopted an ideology of hate that did not see Jews as worthy of a piece of land or even as equal contestants in a historical struggle. It saw them as subhuman. From the pulpits of mosque to the pages of OPEDs, to the stands of bookstores across the Arab world, the protocols of the Elders of Zion, Hitler's Mein Kampf, and other timeless fictions and hateful works were peddled, updated, and perfected to the point that large swaths of the public stopped seeing Zionists or Israelis or Jews as human long ago. School children are taught to hate Israel. Jews are demonized as part of the official curriculum, and summer camps involve learning how to fire automatic weapons and kidnap Israelis. Now, I want to move over to Jerusalem now. Jerusalem is an amazing city, folks. Amazing city. We actually stayed inside the walls adjacent to the Tower of David in the Armenian Quarter. The main feature of the city is the Temple Mount. This is sacred to the Jews because the Temple Mount is where Abraham was called to sacrifice Isaac. It's where the Holy of Holies, as we said previously, once stood. It's the place where the Orthodox Jews believe Messiah will arrive when he comes. It's also the place where Solomon's temple stood, destroyed by the Babylonians in 957 BC. This is also the place where the second temple stood between 516 BC and 70 AD, but was destroyed by the Roman general Titus, as well as most of the city of Jerusalem. It's also the place where modern Jews believe the third temple, now stay with me, the third temple will be built and the place of the Messiah will rule and reign over the earth. In other words, the Temple Mount is sacred to Israel because it's where Israel meets with God. But guess what? Because Israel wants to appease Islam and the Palestinians, it gave up control of the Temple Mount. So today, the Palestinian Authority controls the Temple Mount and does not want the Jews to come near. While the Jews control the Western Wall, and here's the rub, everybody's welcome. Everybody's welcome. My house shall be called a house of prayer for all nations. Jews cannot pray on the Temple Mount, but they can go to the Western Wall. As we exited the Temple Mount, this is so sacred to the Jew that he just began to weep and he laid down on his face and he began to pray that one day this would be a place of prayer for all faiths and all nations. Because God has commanded that the Jews live in peace with the people of the land. I just found it uncanny that Muslims are welcome to Jewish holy sites, but Jews are accosted and threatened if they attempt to attend Muslim holy sites. Well, what do you do when some sites are holy and sacred to both groups? What do you do? Historically, here's what you do. Israel gives in order and hopes of peace. One of the statements that you will hear time and time again when you visit Jerusalem, pray for the peace of Jerusalem. The Palestinian Islamists do not want peace. They want annihilation. Do you understand that from the river to the sea means genocide of the Jews? From the Mediterranean to the Jordan, kill them all. There are 3 million Palestinians who live there. And the Palestinian Authority rules over this place. They're not mistreated by the Israelis. The Palestinians are flourishing here. But here's what's extremely unfortunate, if not downright evil. So we were able to go what is called the Mount of Blessing and look down over Shechem. This is in the West Bank. In the West Bank is a refugee camp. Hundreds of thousands of people. It's been there since 1967. It's governed by the Palestinian Authority. And they won't let people leave. Because if they let people leave, they won't need the money the United Nations gives every year. And it's become a breeding ground of recruiting terrorists. Please listen. There's a deep theological reason that you and I should support Israel in this new war against the new Nazism. Jews have more title to the land than any other people, but God calls them to share the land in justice. And that's what they've been trying to do. I got to interview Orthodox Jews. I got to interview Messianic Jews, Hasidic Jews. I got to interview Palestinians, Arabs. When you go to Israel and you go to Jerusalem and you see the commitment to the study of the Torah, to the study of the law, I finally learned for the first time what it is they're waiting for. They believe that when there's a return to the study of the Torah by an entire generation, that the Messiah then will come and stand on the mount. I interviewed two of the most famous rabbis in the city of Jerusalem. First of all, I was surprised how ignorant we Christians are about Orthodox Jews, but I was even more surprised how ignorant they are about Christians. So we're ignorant about each other. So I said, what is it that you're, where's your hope? He said, well, when we finally bring back the red heifer, which means the red heifer is all about cleansing before you go into temple, when we build the temple, And there's legislation before the Knesset actually to rebuild a temple. When we do that and all of Israel starts studying the law of God and we're doing what we should do, then the whole world will see that our God is real and every knee will bow and every tongue confess. Well, I've heard that before, I think in the New Testament, and that God, Yahweh, is God. And then when God sees that, he will send Messiah and Messiah will rule. And then here's my next question. Then what? What do you mean? Then what? I'm looking at all the Jews who have died. They're not going to be part of this messianic rule. I was hoping he'd say something about heaven or something. No, that's the ultimate goal of the Orthodox Jew. And I was so sad that you would be that committed. And then I thought about what Paul said in Romans 10, because he loves his people. Do you remember what he said? He says in Romans 10, 1 through 4, "Brothers and sisters, my heart's desire and prayer to God for the Israelites is they might be saved. For I can testify about them, they are zealous for God, but their zeal is not based on knowledge. Since they did not know the righteousness of God and sought to establish their own, they did not submit to God's righteousness. Christ is the culmination of the law so that there may be righteousness for everyone who believes." So you've got all of this sincerity, their truth. But they feel like that they can be righteous enough to earn the favor of God and then Messiah will come. So I said to Rabbi, I said, where's your hope? And he said, well, what do you Christians believe? We believe Messiah already came. What? But there's no third temple. There's no red heifer. And I read the passages of scripture that say, Jesus is the third temple. He makes his home in us. That we have been forgiven of our sins. We don't need the red heifer because Christ sacrificed. So I was able to share this, and you should see the look in his eye. Here's a rabbi that you would think would know everything about Christians. And I looked in his eyes, and it was like, what? That's what you really believe, that Messiah already came? Yeah, he was Yeshua. But it was a good conversation. No anger, no name. It was just great. And I almost felt like, man, God's calling me to go live in Jerusalem. I'm not kidding. I thought, man, I could... Because there's a respect for each other because you know the Torah, you know the law, and you can talk in those terms. But here's the beauty of it. I fell in love with Jesus walking out of the city because as I was walking out of the city one day, and you're going to hear more about this next week when I stood on the walls, as I walked out of the city, I thought, oh man, I'm saved by grace. I got all kinds of issues in my life and I'm not as zealous and I don't read my Bible on the way to work every morning. I don't listen to praise and worship music. I don't pray as diligently as they do. And I got enough issues in my life. And I started thinking, man, thank you. I'm saved. I'm saved for the blood of the Lamb. The one thing Israel does not have is hope. Assurance, but Messiah did come. And because he came, the objective truth is he died on a cross and rose from the dead. And because I can objectively understand that as a historical reality, I too will rise from the dead. My hope is not in some kingdom that will happen here on the earth. My hope is in the kingdom that will come. And you and I will be with God and he will be our God and we will be his people. So the question I have for all of us, hey, where are you? Do you know Jesus? Are we in the last days? I'm going to tell you what I think. Yes. How long will they last? I don't know. But there's too many things going on. There's plans to build the temple. Here's what I think. I don't understand it all, but I wonder, because God loves his people so much, I wonder, there's a verse, I got to read this verse. I'm sorry, I have to read this verse. You have to hear this verse. So this is what got me. Okay, Zechariah 12:10. I know of no other way to explain this, and then I'm going to finish. I will pour out on the house of David and the inhabitants of Jerusalem a spirit of grace and supplication. They will look on me, the one they have pierced, and they will mourn for him as one mourns for an only child. And grieve bitterly for him as one grieves for a firstborn son. On that day, the weeping in Jerusalem will be as great as the weeping of Hadad Rimon in the plain of Megiddo. And he goes on to talk about how everyone will mourn. But remember, he says, they will look on the one they have pierced and they will mourn. There's no other way I can get around that. I'd like to, because it doesn't fit very well with my eschatological theology. But I'm assuming, is it possible there's a dual fulfillment here? that Messiah is going to come, just like the Jews believe. And when he stands on the Temple Mount, they're going to realize, that's Yeshua. We missed him. And they're going to mourn. And they're going to mourn because they're going to realize he was pierced for us and we reject all these years. But then the Bible says there'll be a remnant come. When that will happen, I don't know. But everything's lining up. The red heifers, the tabernacle, the temple, everything. Because of the war, there has been a massive amount of young adults turned back to God because they're asking the question, if I'm willing to die for something, I probably should be willing to live for it. Whom am I? And as they go back to the Torah, I think all of you ought to go with me and we ought to talk to them about Jesus. Okay, Father, thank you for your love for us. Thank you for the peace and the patience of the people of God. I pray that anything I said that is not consistent with your word or what is true would be forgotten. Everything that I said that is consistent with your word and what is real, what is an actuality, would go deep into our hearts and never forgotten. But more than anything, I pray that right now we would remember the grace and the mercy and what Jesus did on the cross when he said, it is finished. Our salvation is secure, not because of how good or righteous we are, but because how good and righteous he is. And because of his forgiveness in Christ's name, we are ready for the last days, everybody said. Amen.
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2: It is Rima, and that's Jeff Vines for today, Monday the 4th of May, and we'll continue looking at this series with Jeff tomorrow, same time, just after news, weather and sport at 2. Well, I'm Tom and filling in for Kat this week, away with the family and celebrating a significant birthday, so we'll take care of things while she does that. And very shortly, some new music to the Rima playlist, new New Zealand music, which is nice as we continue into May, New Zealand Music Month. 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

0: Trusting God in the hard times, even when we can't fathom what he's doing or where he is. Let's, if we're in Christ, be encouraged to continue to do so, because through his word, through scripture, God has revealed himself to be faithful. It's who he is. 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
12: Welcome to 15 Minutes in the Word with New York Times bestselling author Joyce Meyer. On today's program, Joyce will be teaching from her series, Facing Fear and Finding Freedom. Fear comes at all of us for many different reasons, and it can be challenging to overcome its grip on our life. If we try to ignore it or avoid it, fear will steal our joy and drain us of our energy. But there is freedom to be found through the promises in God's Word. Joyce wants us to discover how our faith in Christ can overcome any fear. Let's increase our faith and be free from fear today. Now, here's Joyce with today's teaching.
13: So the first thing that is probably going to happen to us when we head for the other side of anywhere is we're going to get a storm. What's the storm all about? Well, it's the enemy trying to frighten us. Come on, we're talking about fear. It's the enemy trying to get us to go back to shore, find some safe place to park the boat. And he himself was in the stern of the boat asleep. I mean, come on, asleep. Jesus is asleep and I've got a storm. Wow. God, where are you? I can't hear from you. I don't know what to do. You're not helping me. Are you sleeping? But the Bible says he never sleeps. Now, Jesus was sleeping because he had a human body. We all need to sleep, but in his resurrected state, he doesn't need any sleep. Wow, in heaven, we won't need to sleep. Cool. And in heaven, food's not going to have any calories. That's in Joyce chapter 1, verse 2. Boy, you all got excited about that. Verse 39, and he arose. Oh, wait a minute. Verse 38, but he himself was in the stern of the boat asleep on the leather cushion. A lot of details. And they woke him up and said, Master, do you not care that we are dying in this storm? Do you not care? God, do you love me? Do you care about me? If you love me, why are you sleeping? And he got up and rebuked the wind and said to the sea, hush now, be still. And the wind ceased, sank to rest as if exhausted by its beating. And there was immediately a great calm and a perfect peace. And I'm sure they went, oh, thank you. But the first thing they got now was a rebuke. Why are you so timid and fearful? Yeah. Oh, how is it that you have no faith? See, he would have preferred that they took a nap in the storm too. He would have preferred that they said something like, well, Jesus, you're acting like you're asleep, but we know that you know everything that's going on. You got this under control. Everything's going to work out fine. Let me tell you, when you're in the middle of anything, learn how to say this. This is not going to last. Come on. This is not going to last. I had some kind of a stomach thing going on for 3 weeks. Dave had it one day. But no, Dave and I operate on different plans. Anyway, 3 weeks, and I really didn't feel too, I didn't feel bad physically, but my stomach was messed up, I had a bad taste in my mouth, nothing tasted good, just wasn't good. And I kept saying, this is not going to last. People would say, how are you doing? I was like, well, still having a problem, but it's not going to last. You know why? Because I've learned that nothing does. Come on, what kind of problems did you have this time last year that are now gone? Come on now, what kind of problems did you have 5 years ago? Maybe if you were here when I came last year, you were sitting in here afraid about something else that's now been taken care of. You know, the thing about fear is actually the fear of something happening is usually worse than if that thing happened. Because when something does happen, there is a grace that comes from God to deal with it. But while you're over here afraid that it might happen, there's no grace here. So all you can have is torment. We good? You learning something? All right. Wow, I always say new level, new devil. Paul said, a wide door of opportunity opened unto me, and with it many adversaries. That's 1 Corinthians 16:9. Isaiah 41:10, fear not, there's nothing to fear. Why? I'm with you. Don't look around you in terror. Listen, you can get yourself in real trouble looking at your circumstances too much. Talking about them too much. Looking back at the enemy. Looking at the Red Sea. Looking at the enemy. You know, years ago when I first quit my job to prepare for this ministry that was just like a picture in my head at that time, I mean, I did some radical stuff. Really, like, if it wouldn't have been God, it would have been really dumb. And so every month we didn't have enough money and needed a miracle from God. I still remember we were $40 short every month of paying our bills. And every month, God gave us a miracle. But every month, I went through my panic-stricken fear, what's going to happen, blah, blah, blah. And, oh, Dave, I wanted him to come out and worry with me, and he would not do it. How many of you know when you're worried and upset, you just can't stand it if somebody's just peaceful and laughing and having a good time? It's like, I have to do everything around here. And I would say to Dave, why don't you do something? Why don't you do it? He's like, what do you want me to do? And I remember I would get the checkbook out and I'd get out all the bills and I'd run all the numbers again and again to see if maybe I made a mistake or could find any money anywhere. And I would just get myself so upset. Why? Because I was looking all around me. Anybody know what I'm talking about? Dave said, we're tithing, we're giving. You quit your job because you believe that that's what God told you to do. He meets our need every month. Now, why don't you just come on in here and watch television with me and the kids? Oh, no. No. Somebody has to be responsible. Come on, you get it, don't you? Somebody's got to be responsible. Well, I couldn't solve it. Yeah, you feel like I'm living in your house, don't you? Do not look around you in terror and be dismayed, for I am your God. I will strengthen and harden you to difficulties. I will help you. I will hold you up and retain you with my victorious right hand of righteousness and justice. Woo! And I'm going to skip over to verse 15. I love this. Behold, I will make you a new sharp threshing instrument which has teeth, and you shall thresh the mountains and beat them small, and you shall make the hills like chaff. In other words, God says, even in the midst of this storm, I have a plan, and you will end up on the other side, and while you're out here, if you'll stay in faith, I am going to turn you into a new sharp threshing instrument. Let me say something, you're not going to like it, but what you're going through right now is going to turn out good for you. It is going to turn out good for you. If you don't quit on God, you are growing spiritually, and it is so painful, but it's going to be so worth it. Come on. Let me just make one observation. How many of you got much closer to God in your troubles than you ever did in your good times? So, point made. Now, I guess I could read Habakkuk 3, but oh well, why not? Though the fig tree does not blossom, and there's no fruit on the vine, though the product of the olive fails and the fields yield no food, though the flock is cut off from the fold and there are no cattle in the stalls, yet I will rejoice. Okay, let's get it to make a little more sense to us. Though I lost my job, my son was fighting again at school, my credit card was hacked into 2 times this month, and now the doctor wants me to have a colonoscopy.
14: God, all that stuff you got to drink before you get that test. Yuck, yuck.
13: Yet I will rejoice. Yet I will rejoice in the victorious God of my salvation. Now here's the thing, and I guess I need to throw this out there. The less we complain, the more we grow spiritually. Come on, that was worth you coming. Because here's the thing. If we can just tell somebody else, and if they'll just feel sorry for us, then we just feel so... Yes, I am quite pitiful. But what we've done is we've relieved a little bit of what God is trying to use to change us on the inside. And so, man, if I'm going through something and I keep my mouth shut, I'll get some kind of a virus or something and tell Dave how terrible I feel. And he's like, yeah, I had that last week for 3 days. Well, why didn't you tell me? He said, well, you can't help me. Now, I don't necessarily think that's the best way to go for relationship, but it is a case in point. Come on, it's a case in point that... Let me say that again, because I just really didn't have that in my notes. I think that's a God thing. The less we complain, the more we grow. Okay. Thank you. And then it says, boy. Verse 19, the Lord God is my strength, my personal bravery, my invincible army. He makes my feet like hinds' feet and will make me to walk, not to stand still in fear and terror, but to walk and to make spiritual progress upon my high places of suffering, trouble, and responsibility.
15: Thanks for listening. Let's not let fear hold us back any longer. When we avoid confronting fear, it brings insecurity and exhausts us with worry. But God, He has many wonderful plans for our lives, and we can enjoy all of them when we place our confidence in Him. Let's dig into God's Word, learning the many scriptures that will encourage and strengthen our faith, while trusting in God as we face every challenge head on. Thank you for listening to 15 Minutes in the Word with Joyce.
0: It's Rima. I'm Tom, if we haven't met, filling in for Kat this week. Great to have you listening into the show. Coming up to 3, stay with me. I've got a news, weather, and sports update for you in just a couple of minutes' time.
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1: In this update, submitters are condemning proposed reform to worker leave entitlements at Select Committee. The Employment Leave Bill aims to make it easier to pay workers. ACT MP Brooke Van Velden admitted last week it's impossible to ensure no workers would be worse off under it. Annual and sick leave would accumulate based on hours worked, and leave accrued during overtime would be added to regular pay. The CTU Youth Movement's Xavier Walsh says this is not a win for workers.
2: This bill, the Employment Leave Bill, is not reform. It's a deliberate weakening of workers' rights.
1: Disgraced former Deputy Police Commissioner Jevon McSkimming has paid back $500 for hotel accommodation. McSkimming was ordered to repay police the cost of rooms booked in the same city he lived in while having an affair. Here's senior political reporter Azaria Howell.
3: Police Commissioner Richard Chambers says Jevon McSkimming calculated the amount required and reimbursed it. Chambers notes staff cannot get a hotel in the city where they live unless there are exceptional work-related circumstances. He says he now considers the matter closed.
1: Kiwi business leaders accompanying the Prime Minister to Singapore are pursuing a goal of closer ties. Chris Luxon signing an essential supplies deal today on fuel for New Zealand and food for Singapore. He's taken along the CEOs of large companies like Fonterra and Air New Zealand. NZME's Fran O'Sullivan says it's a good opportunity for business heads to meet Singaporean counterparts.
4: I think the best takeout for New Zealand companies is actually to be in the room and to hear what's been said in Singapore about this crisis, about fragmenting world.
1: A man has been charged over a flight to Perth from Auckland, accused of an outburst after cabin crew refused him more alcohol. The 58-year-old from West Australia allegedly drank his own alcohol on board and became verbally abusive when police met the plane. It's also claimed he touched other passengers and ignored cabin crew. He's been charged with disorderly behaviour in a public place and also with violating aviation safety regulations. Our health sector is being advised to lean more into artificial intelligence. Auckland's hosting tomorrow's Health Innovators Summit, which focuses on developing world-class health systems. Keynote speaker and world-leading health policy expert Dr. Ezekiel Emanuel says AI software can really help with admin and costs.
5: Physicians, certainly in the United States, love them. The burnout rate when physicians use them really goes down.
1: A new Hawke's Bay Hospice facility has an official green light. Hastings Cranford Hospice has been granted a resource consent and is expected to be open and caring for patients by Christmas 2028. To sport, the Cleveland Cavaliers have clinched the final spot in the NBA's second round of playoffs. The Cavaliers have beaten the Toronto Raptors 114-102 and their winner takes all Eastern Conference Game 7 on home court. They set up a date with the Detroit Pistons, who beat the Orlando Magic 116-94 to advance 4-3 in their series. Nathan Cleary has moved back in front in the Dally M medal race for the NRL's best player. The Penrith halfback tallied 5 points from the narrow win over Manly to complete round 9. Warriors forward Jackson Ford is now 2 points back on 31, failing to garner a single vote from the big win over the Eels. That is news and sport. I'm Raylene Ramsey.
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7: Northland, Auckland and Coromandel, cloudy periods, isolated showers in Northland, mainly in the east, spreading everywhere tomorrow. Waikato, to Whanganui, including Bay of Plenty and the Central High Country, mostly cloudy morning and evenings, otherwise mainly fine. Isolated showers about coastal Bay of Plenty tomorrow night. Gisborne to Wairarapa, fine weather, becoming cloudy with isolated showers north of Tokomaru Bay tomorrow.

0: Manawatu to Wellington, mostly cloudy with afternoon fine spells today, becoming fine tomorrow morning. Nelson, Buller, Grey and Westland, fine except for patchy fog or cloud morning and night. Marlborough, Canterbury, Otago and Southland, fine apart from areas of low cloud or fog in the east from Kaikoura Coast to Dunedin. Fiordland, mostly cloudy and isolated showers.
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0: Great to have you with us. Welcome on in. I'm Tom, a little different this afternoon, filling in for Kat this week, that is why. But as we continue into the week, great to have you listening in as we make the most of the rest of our Monday afternoon. As the soundtrack continues with Rachel Nemiroff and Thank You in just a moment. Also this hour, our daily devotional, The Word for Today, coming up. And do you think because it's Monday, you're at greater risk of being late? Well, it was actually yesterday morning that I got caught out, and the evidence is still on my front lawn. Anyway, more details on what's happened coming up a little later in the hour.

0: It is Rima, the Drive Show on Tom. As Monday afternoon continues, we'll continue with the music in just a few minutes' time. Also coming up is our daily devotional, The Word for Today, and we'll take a look in just a few minutes' time. Relationship categories, the topic today. 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
5: Give to your servant an understanding heart. 1 Kings chapter 3 and verse 9. Nearly all key relationships in your life can be broken down into three broad categories: confidants, constituents, and comrades. Let's look at each. Firstly, confidants. These are the people whose relationships with you are lifelong. They love you unconditionally, stand by you, and have your back in good times and bad. Your best interest is their number one priority. They never seek to use what they know about you for their own gain or throw your secrets back in your face. Paul said concerning Timothy, "I have no one like-minded who will sincerely care for your state. For all seek their own, not the things which are of Christ Jesus. But you know his proven character." Proverbs chapter 2, verses 20 through 22. Secondly, constituents. These people share the same goals, values, and principles as you, but they aren't always there for you. But having constituents in your life is important. They contribute energy, passion, and enthusiasm, and you can work with them to accomplish common goals and build bridges. Just be sure not to expect constituents to have the loyalty of confidants. They are there for you for a reason and a season, and then move on. And thirdly, comrades. These are people who are attracted to you because of what they are against. They may not get to know you or even like you, but on the field of battle, they join you as soldiers in defeat of a common enemy. Once the fight is over, the relationship ends or at least cools. Your only bond is your common enemy. So get to know who's in your life. Confidants, constituents, and comrades.
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with thanks to Josh Grove. His song, A Mighty Thanks. I'm Tom, and it is Rima. Well, hopefully you don't find yourself late this afternoon. Monday can always be a bit of a scramble as we head into a new work week. Hopefully you haven't just realised you're supposed to be somewhere where you're not. But yesterday was when I got caught out, and I was trying to be organised. I had to be at church early, so I thought, well, I'll take the van, I'll go ahead of the family. Now, the van had been parked in front of our house for quite a while, haven't been using it. In fact, I've been mucking around trying to fix something in the back with one of the seats, but I thought it'll be fine. Went to start it, flat battery, one of the doors hadn't been shut properly. I was like, oh no, okay, don't panic. Got some jumper leads, we can sort that out. So got that sorted out, and then went to leave, got the van started, but then the wheels started spinning, being a rear wheel drive, and with the dew on the grass, I was like, oh no. So I had to muck around for ages with one of my boys trying to get the van unstuck, which eventually we did, slipping and sliding, and managed to get it off the property and to church, albeit very late, unfortunately leaving behind quite a lot of evidence with some significant skid marks across the front lawn. Oh dear, at least we made it. Anyway, whatever the afternoon has in store, it is great to have you with us as we continue with the music here on Rima.

0: It is Rima. I'm Tom. Well, Andrew and Becky back this morning on the bright side, trying to get their priorities in order as they started the week. And of course, you can catch up with them back tomorrow morning from 6.
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0: Matthew West, good, and good to have you with us this afternoon here on Rema. I'm Tom, filling in for Kat this week. That song reminding me of Paul's well-known words in Ephesians 2, and a good reminder because we so often fall into the trap of thinking we deserve something from God. But Paul writes in Ephesians 2, 8 and 9, these well-known words, "For it is by grace you have been saved through faith, and this is not from yourselves, it is the gift of God, not by works, so that no one can boast." Good news in the sense that none of us are good enough, and yet God making his grace available to all who would receive it in Christ, that being Jesus, as we continue to make our way towards 4. And some new music in just a moment from Zach Williams and Ben Fuller.
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6: Picture yourself caught in a sudden downpour. 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That's what God's care looks like. His presence doesn't erase life's storms. Challenges still come. Pain doesn't magically disappear, but his coverings keep us from drowning in it all. He offers shelter, a safe place to stand when everything else feels uncertain. We sometimes think that faith should mean no rain at all, but God promises something better. He promises a covering in the storm. He walks with us, steadies us, and holds the umbrella when we're too weary to keep it raised. So if you're in the middle of a downpour today, remember, the storm is real, but so is his shelter. You're not exposed, you're not forgotten. His covering is over you. I'm Mickey from inbetween.org.nz, and I hope this sparks your thinking. Let's see what God does with it.
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It is Rima. I'm Tom, coming up to four, and I've got a news, weather and sports update for you inside the next 10 minutes as we continue with the afternoon. If you were listening in just before and you thought, what was that song? It was the new one from Zach Williams and Ben Fuller, Wait For Me. 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
1: In this update, Financial Markets Authority Chair Craig Stobo has resigned after an independent review into his conduct. It found he voiced too many political views as someone in an apolitical public sector role and did not meet the expected standards of political neutrality. Here's senior political reporter Azaria Howell.
2: The review found Craig Stobo made political comments in the media and his public submission on the Treaty Principles Bill appeared to contradict the authority's Māori strategy. Commerce and Consumer Affairs Minister Cameron Brewer says his resignation's appropriate and this will protect confidence in the FMA.
1: A rise in the number of ships sailing to New Zealand has helped swell our fuel stocks as of Wednesday last week. Jet fuel's risen markedly to give us 58.7 days landed or en route. That's a rise of 9.6 days worth. Diesel's at 52.7, up 6.6 on a week ago. Petrol's dipped by 0.2 days, putting us on 52.6. 12 ships are now steaming towards New Zealand. Reassurance we shouldn't worry about our budget airlines as a US carrier shuts down. Spirit Airlines filed for bankruptcy in 2024 and 25 and is now winding down operations and cancelled all flights after failing at a bid for a government bailout to manage rising jet fuel prices. Aviation commentator Irene King says New Zealand Airlines aren't at risk of shutting down, but should still be watching cash flow.
3: We might be dealing with fuel prices changing every 5 to 6 days, and that's a real problem.
1: Hospitality NZ says it broadly supports proposed changes to worker leave entitlements. The Employment Leave Bill aims to make it easier to pay workers and introduces pro-rata calculations of sick and annual leave. Full and part-time employees are all entitled to 10 days sick leave, but under the new system, part-timers would only accrue sick leave for hours worked. Hospitality NZ Chief Executive Christy Phillips says it strikes the right balance.
4: Pro rata of sick leave, that's something that our members have been calling for a number of years.
1: Police have seized property, vehicles and cash after a crackdown on drugs and money laundering in Gisborne. Investigations kicked off when more than $550,000 Australian dollars were found in a traveller's belongings at the border last year. Joey Dwyer has more.
5: The money was likely linked to criminal activity in Australia and reinvested in property in New Zealand. One person's been charged. Authorities seized a house, 5 vehicles, bank funds and about $42,000 in cash after searching a Mangapapa address last week. Investigations continue.
1: And a third case of measles has been confirmed in Wellington. Unvaccinated people who visited Mediterranean Foods Trattoria in Delhi on Sunday, April 19, should stay alert for symptoms. To sport, and the final spot has been clinched in the second round of the NBA playoffs.
6: The Cleveland Cavaliers advance to round 2. They win game 7 at home.
1: As you've heard on ESPN, the Cleveland Cavaliers have advanced from their Eastern Conference first round matchup, eliminating the Toronto Raptors 114-102 in a deciding Game 7. Cleveland now face the Detroit Pistons in the second round. The Warriors will avoid coming up against Broncos centre Kotoni Staggs when they return to action next weekend in NRL's Magic Round. Staggs has accepted an early guilty plea for a high shot on the Roosters' Hugo Savala in the Broncos' defeat in Sydney. He'll miss this weekend's game against Manly and then next week against the Warriors. That is news and sport. I'm Raylene Ramsey.
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8: Northland, Auckland and Coromandel, cloudy periods, isolated showers in Northland, mainly in the east, spreading everywhere tomorrow. Waikato to Whanganui, including Bay of Plenty and the Central High Country, mostly cloudy morning and evenings, otherwise mainly fine. Isolated showers about coastal Bay of Plenty tomorrow night. Gisborne to Wairarapa, fine weather, becoming cloudy with isolated showers north of Tokomaru Bay tomorrow. Manawatu to Wellington, mostly cloudy with afternoon fine spells today, becoming fine tomorrow morning. Nelson, Buller, Grey and Westland, fine except for patchy fog or cloud morning and night. Marlborough, Canterbury, Otago and

0: Southlands, fine apart from areas of low cloud or fog in the east from Kaikoura Coast to Dunedin. Fiordland, mostly cloudy and isolated showers.
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0: Well, if you are heading home, it is great to have you listening in to the Drive Show here on Rema. I'm Tom, filling in for Kat. And as we do, we continue through the evening. Don't forget, later this evening, the evening edition of Thoughts and Comments that is coming up after six. In the meantime, plenty of music as we continue into this hour with Franny Cash, formerly from We The Kingdom, now out on her own. This is Jesus All Along.

0: Kane teaming up with Brooke Legitwood, Jesus Lifted Me. I'm Tom, and it is Rima. Hey, just a reminder, each weekday, the final hour of the day between 11 and 12, a chance to wrap up the day with a focus on worship music, and that is with Worship Nation. So don't forget that later tonight as we wrap up the night show with Rosemary Jane. Well, as we head through the week, we've got Mother's Day coming on Sunday. Don't forget an opportunity for you to be in to win a smile pack full of goodies with the Bright Side. Here's details on how.
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It is Rima. I'm Tom. Great to have you listening into the Drive Show this afternoon, just before 4:30. And one of the hardest things to deal with is the interruptions to the norm, and interruptions do come. Sometimes they come more regularly than we'd like, and often unexpectedly. We do appreciate the interruption to the broadcast to Auckland listeners. This happening at the moment due to maintenance being carried out on the mast, and we're patiently waiting to get to the other side of that. But it does highlight the fact that a lot of the network that carries frequencies around the country is aging and requires significant maintenance. So do take the opportunity to grab the Rima Media app so you can keep listening into Rima via the app. There's also the stream on the website, rima.co.nz. If you don't have the app already, just head along to your app store. You'll find it there, or you can text app to 8168 to get a link and download it from there as well.

0: It is Reema on Tom, filling in for Kat at the moment. Last week I took a couple of days off because I was filling in for my wife. She was away, so I was holding the fort at home. And when that happens, I'm generally okay with most areas at home. Where I get a little nervous, though, is the food and meal prep. It's a big deal in a household, and it's also coming up to that time of the evening where the question is asked, what's for dinner? So we're going to replay some conversations that Kat has been having with Michael Garvey from Food Prince, and looking to answer that question in simple and effective ways. What's for dinner? So we'll take a look. Well, a closer look at that before we get to five.
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1: Rima. For me, it's just a real lifeline. I listen every morning on my way to work and from work, and I find it just prepares you for the day.
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0: It is Rima Monday evening as we continue to make our way towards five. Music there from We Are Messengers. Plenty of music still to come before news, weather and sport. But first, we take a look at the question, what's for dinner? And one of the early conversations that Kat had with Michael Garvey from Food Prep.
1: And you've stared blankly and thought, there's nothing in here. Well, this is for you. And each day on What's for Dinner, we're turning random fridge finds into something actually delicious. No stress, no fancy ingredients, just real life meals. And I've got backup with me today. I've got Michael Garvey from Food Print. She's here to give us some inspiration. So thank you, Michael, for joining me this afternoon.
2: Thanks, Kat. So happy to be here and answer the what's for dinner question.
1: Yeah, so let's figure out what's for dinner. Let's open our fridge and what do we see inside?
2: I think today we've got some cabbage, carrots, capsicum, and then I think there's some peanut butter in the cupboard. What are we going to do with that?
1: Well, that is a great question. I was thinking the same thing. What can we make with capsicum, cabbage, carrot, and peanut butter?
2: I'm going to go with like a Thai peanut stir fry kind of thing.
1: Oh, yes. I like the sound of that. Okay.
2: Yeah.
1: Okay. So how do we make this? How much of these things do we need?
2: Okay. I think for the veggies, you want to think about like a 5-a-day portion. So depending on how many people, you know, you want to give like a palm-sized portion of veggies for each person. So maybe if you're going carrots, like half a carrot each, a capsicum, kind of quarter of a capsicum each person, and then a bit of cabbage to round out the sort of portion size.
1: Nice.
2: And you can just chop those all up quite small. I think you'd want to do that so that you can throw them in a pan, put them all in together, just stir fry those off.
1: Okay. When do you add the peanut butter?
2: Yeah. And then while those are going, we will grab about a dessert spoon of peanut butter, again per person, and then sort of like half a dessert spoon of soy sauce, mix that all together. If you've got a bit of lime juice, lemon juice, or some rice wine vinegar, just like a teaspoon of that will just kind of balance out the flavours. And then you can thin it down with a little bit of water, just adding a tiny bit at a time till it's got a good consistency. Mix that up in a bowl. And once those veggies are almost cooked, pour the sauce over and just heat that through.
1: Nice.
2: And then you are done. You can serve that over like some rice or some noodles. Again, just whatever's in the pantry, convenient, and whatever your household likes.
1: Sounds really good to me. Yeah, I guess you can substitute things if you can, right? Like, I mean, let's say you wanted to kind of zhuzh it up with a bit of onion or garlic. You can add that too, if you happen to have some.
2: Absolutely. I think with something like a stir fry, you can put almost any vegetable in there, things that are going to cook quite quickly. You know, any other green veggies or anything would be great in there as well. But yeah, you can add in more flavour with some garlic. You might add a little sweet chilli or chilli sauce to that sauce if that's something you enjoy.
1: Excellent. So we'll have a Thai peanut stir fry. Fantastic. I love that. From capsicum, cabbage, carrot, and a bit of peanut butter. Well, thank you so much for joining me, Michael, to figure out what's for dinner tonight. And I understand that for more info or to grab a tasty, rescued bit of food near you, you can download the Food Print app. Am I right?
2: That's right.
1: Awesome. So get yourself the Food Print app if you don't want to sort out what's for dinner.
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8: Have you ever felt worthless as you looked around at what all those other people were achieving and compared it with your own miserable, rotten existence? Perhaps that's overstating it a tad, but isn't that how we sometimes see ourselves? As completely worthless in the scheme of things. Hi, I'm Bernie Diamond, and welcome again to Fresh. As worthlessness goes, I think you'll agree that nothing on planet Earth could be more useless than bird poo. But in the 19th century, bird droppings, guano, became white gold. Rich in nitrogen, it was a miracle fertilizer fueling global agriculture. Peru's Guano Islands drew international attention, prompting the US to pass the Guano Islands Act in 1856, allowing Americans to claim guano-rich territories. Spain seized the Chincha Islands in Peru in 1864, sparking a war. A decade later, Peru and Bolivia clashed in the War of the Pacific, again over nitrate-rich guano territory. All this not about oil or gold, but bird poo, the most unlikely resource that shaped empires, fueled conflict, and fed the world. There's an even greater battle raging today over something that perhaps you may consider to be a bit on the worthless side too. Said Jesus of Satan and himself in John chapter 10, verses 10 and 11, "The thief comes only to steal, kill, and destroy. I came that they may have life and have it abundantly. I am the good shepherd. The good shepherd lays down his life for the sheep." As Charles Spurgeon once said, "Ponder how valuable your soul must be for Satan to pursue it tirelessly and the King of Kings to lay down his life for it." Worthless? Not on your life. That's God's word. Fresh for you today. Friend, I am so passionate about seeing you live in the victory over your sin and circumstances that Jesus died and rose again to give you. So let me encourage you to subscribe to our YouTube channel at ChristianityWorks.tv. I'd love to share more of God's Word with you because the Word of God is alive and active. It is the power to transform your life. Amen. Again, you'll find our YouTube channel at ChristianityWorks.tv. 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

It is Rima. I'm Tom. I've got the third one of my kids learning to drive at the moment, and it's always an interesting journey to begin teaching someone to drive. Bit scary to read in the headlines, though, of the uptick in fatal crashes on our roads recently. So do take care out there if you are making your way around this Monday evening. We'll update news, weather and sport after this from Jamie McDonald.

0: It's mutually beneficial. Luxon says the sky's the limit with partnership in Singapore and suggests this opens the door to more deals.
1: We've got opportunities in deepening up more of what we want to do together in defence. As you know, back at home, we've got a huge investment, $12 billion going into our defence forces in the next 4 years.
0: Horrific footage is streamed as the trial opens into the killing of Nelson Senior Sergeant Lynn Fleming. She was rammed by a car early on New Year's Day last year. Hayden Task has pleaded not guilty to murder, but guilty to manslaughter. The Crown argue he knew what he was doing, citing his long-running anger towards police. His defence says it was effectively suicide gone wrong. Herald reporter Anna Leask says the jury saw CCTV video.
2: Lynn Fleming's family members were in court. They knew that would be played. And so it was all pretty harrowing, I guess, for everybody who is seeing that footage for the first time.
0: Approval of the Financial Markets Authority head's decision to resign. Craig Stobo has stepped down after an investigation found he failed to meet standards of political neutrality. His senior political reporter, Azaria Howell.
3: Craig Stobo commented in the media and made a public submission supporting the Treaty Principles Bill, but the review found no evidence of an inappropriate relationship with a former staffer and ruled his applications for travel were appropriate. Commerce and Consumer Affairs Minister Cameron Brewer says FMA leadership is fundamental. He says Stobo's decision lets agency work continue without distraction.
0: Walk Without Fear Charitable Trust is running a two-day anti-violence program tomorrow for up to 120 South Auckland secondary students. The trust plans to roll out national school programs, which will include lessons to avoid coward punches. Chair Eugene Behrman says kids are taught self-control, de-escalation and how to protect themselves.
4: Just like how to approach a situation calmly when they're under pressure, just responding rather than reacting.
0: Scientists believe they've confirmed the existence of a more extreme type of ADHD. A study published in JAMA Psychiatry analysed more than 1,000 children and adolescents, revealing another possible subtype tied to emotional dysregulation. The Washington Post reports researchers found inattentive, hyperactive and impulsive forms of ADHD and a combined type with extensive disruptions to emotion and control areas of the brain. To sport. Another high-profile player is leaving Super Rugby's Hurricanes. They've confirmed informed flanker Devon Flanders is heading to Japan. The Crusaders will have to face the Blues in another crunch derby without Will Jordan. The All Blacks fullback has missed the side's last four games with a calf injury. The Cleveland Cavaliers have stormed home to clinch the final spot in the second round of the NBA playoffs. The Cavaliers have won Game 7 of their Eastern Conference series against the Toronto Raptors, 114-102, to book a series against Detroit. The Cavaliers meet the Detroit Pistons next. That is news and sport. I'm Raylene Ramsey.
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6: Rima Weather.
7: Northland, Auckland and Coromandel, cloudy periods, isolated showers in Northland, mainly in the east, spreading everywhere tomorrow. Waikato, to Whanganui, including Bay of Plenty and the Central High Country, mostly cloudy morning and evenings, otherwise mainly fine. Isolated showers about coastal Bay of Plenty tomorrow night. Gisborne to Wairarapa, fine weather, becoming cloudy with isolated showers north of Tokomaru Bay tomorrow. Manawatu to Wellington, mostly cloudy with afternoon fine spells today, becoming fine tomorrow morning. Nelson, Buller, Grey and Westland, fine except for patchy fog or cloud morning and night. Marlborough, Canterbury, Otago and Southland, fine apart from areas of low cloud or fog in the east from Kaikoura Coast to Dunedin. Fiordland, mostly cloudy and isolated showers.
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7: And that'll continue through until 6 this evening. After 6, the evening edition of Thoughts and Comments with Andrew Urquhart. So we'll get there in about an hour's time, of course. Plenty to look forward to over this hour as the music continues. And also in the first half of the hour, time to

0: take a look at the Bible Society verse of the day. Heading to Romans today, and we'll do that before we get to 5:30. In fact, inside the next 10 minutes or so.
1: I got

0: It is Rima on Tom Cat away with the family at the moment, which is why I'm here filling in. And great to have you here as well with us on the Drive Show as we take a look at our Bible Society group verse of the day. Today that's from Romans 14. Verse 17, for the kingdom of God is not a matter of eating and drinking, but of righteousness, peace and joy in the Holy Spirit. And as you read this passage, Paul's really writing about living together in community and our faith in community. And in terms of eating and drinking, there was obviously issues at the time here amongst the people around what was clean to eat and what wasn't. And that was obviously one of the things that was causing issues amongst this group of believers. In fact, just before this, Paul writes, therefore let us stop passing judgment on one another. Instead, make up your mind not to put any stumbling block or obstacle in the way of a brother or sister. And so here in 2026, I guess when it comes to living together in community, what does it mean for our faith and the way that we build each other up towards maturing in our faith? Are we doing so living in righteousness, peace, and joy in the Holy Spirit, not passing judgment unnecessary where it's not needed, or unnecessarily placing stumbling blocks in front of other fellow brothers and sisters in Christ that need not be there. But are we living righteously in peace and joy in the Holy Spirit? And Paul goes on to write in verse 18, because anyone who serves Christ in this way is pleasing to God and receives human approval. So plenty to consider when we think about being together in community and our faith in community and building each other up in terms of maturing in our faith. Romans 14 verse 17 today, our Bible Society group verse of the day.
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7: Exercise. I wonder what image that word conjures up for you. Energetic people running and swimming and working out at the gym. And if you're like me, maybe a feelings of, oh, I should be doing more. It requires regular effort and discipline. The memory of yesterday's exercise won't suffice for today. The Bible talks about exercise. I love the Message translation of 1 Timothy 4:8. Exercise daily in God. No spiritual flabbiness, please. Workouts in the gym are useful, but a disciplined life in God is far more so. Making yourself both fit for today and forever. Spiritual exercise requires daily effort and discipline. Oswald Chambers says, "Never live on memories. Let the Word of God be always alive and active in you." So today, no flabbiness. Keep working on your spiritual fitness. Mahara ki tō tātou atua I tēnei rā. Remember God today. I'm Alison Shaw.
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It is Rima on Tom. Good evening, just before 5:30, and it's been quite a pleasant evening here where I am in the south, although it does get, well, you're certainly noticing the seasons change because it gets quite cool quickly at this time of the evening. And yeah, you certainly notice with the pets, particularly with the cats. Now, we've got one in particular who's now trying to find as much time in front of the fire as possible, or a lap to curl up on as the temperatures drop and we head towards winter. What about, you know, sharing your bed with your pets? I've never been keen on this, so my pets have never been welcome. However, what's your thoughts on this? Well, Kat did catch up with Dr. Heidi Ward-McGrath for a hot take on co-sleeping with pets, so we'll find out what she had to say before we get to 6:00.

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1: I just like that it's real and that Reamer appeals to people of all denominations. I just get really encouraged.
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0: It is Rima. I'm Tom. Well, as the temperatures drop, cats as hot water bottles, dogs as blankets, co-sleeping with pets. What's the story when it comes to the pros and cons? Time for a hot take from veterinarian Dr. Heidi Ward-McGrath, who recently caught up with Kat.
1: It is The Drive Show with Kat, and everyone is talking about co-sleeping. Now, I'm not talking about co-sleeping with your baby or even with your spouse, but rather with your furry bestie. Be honest, do you let your pet sleep in your bed? Do you think it's cute and cozy? Or are there hazards or are there perks? Well, there's a new study stirring things up saying sharing your bed with your furry friend might come with a bit of a trade-off. So I thought, let's take it to the expert. I have got Dr. Heidi Ward-McGrath, a veterinarian from VetCare Vets, joining me this afternoon to get her thoughts on this. Good afternoon, Heidi. Thank you so much for joining me.
2: Hi, Kat. Nice to be of service.
1: Okay, so what's your hot take on co-sleeping with pets? Is it a good idea?
2: Well, certainly our cats sleep on our bed, and there's a couple of great studies that are out at the moment. One is on a reduction in Alzheimer's risk, which is quite significant.
1: So in the cat or the human?
2: In the person, obviously.
1: Wow.
2: So if you sleep with a pet on your bed, it's not a small deduction in the risk of Alzheimer's, it's actually close to 50%. I believe it was 47% reduction in the risk of Alzheimer's if you co-sleep with a pet.
1: Wow. So some serious benefits there.
2: Yeah. Well, so what they're thinking is that people that sleep with a pet sleep better, sleep faster, and sleep more deeply. And so your brain has the ability to clean up in that very, very deep REM sleep and get rid of, you know, plaques and all sorts of things that might accumulate. Deep, restful sleep is one of the most positive things that we can do for our health.
1: Now, this is interesting because that's a cat. Does it work for dogs? I mean, obviously it wouldn't work if you wanted to sleep with your goldfish, but are all pets the same in that regard?
2: So the study was just done on dogs and cats, and certainly depending on the dog, dogs are pack animals. Most dogs are really happy sleeping on the bed, but it can be difficult if you have a large dog or you have a dog who, say, has allergies and they lick their feet and slurp, and that might wake you up. So I think it depends on the pet.
1: Okay, depending on the individual pet. Are there any hazards or things that you should consider before co-sleeping with your pet in terms of, like, negative health contraindications? Like, let's say you are allergic to cats, or you may be but you didn't realize until you started sleeping with one.
2: Yeah, so that's sleeping with pets is not perfect for everyone, so you want to watch things like sleep disruption. So if you've got a restless dog, or your cat likes to get up at 3 a.m. and, you know, do the zoomies. If you have allergies or asthma, then it's not recommended to have a pet in your bedroom, because that can precipitate those symptoms of upper respiratory issues. Another issue that's really important is just simple hygiene. So making sure your dog is clean, give them a bath, make sure that they're not carrying in unmentionables on their coat from somewhere outside, or even parasites. Nobody wants a flea hopping around on the bed.
1: Are there any other kind of parasites that dogs can carry that could migrate into your home?
2: Well, things like mange. Dogs and cats both have mites. There's Sarcoptes mite, there's Demodex mite that lives in under the skin. Sarcoptes mange can hop on a person and bite them. You'd know, you'd feel something scuttling around on your arm and have these little wee bites.
1: Ooh.
2: And cats certainly have a mite called Calathiella. But the biggest issue by far in New Zealand is that the pet has fleas.
1: Okay, so make sure that they are clean, defleed, and well ready to get into your bed with nothing from the outdoors on them before they come in there.
2: And you want to be sure that your dog has good behaviour. So you wouldn't want to be allowing a dog on your bed who you would be concerned for your personal safety or the personal safety with someone beside you. So making sure there's no dominance issues. They're rare, but you wouldn't want your dog biting your other person, so to be top dog on the bed.
1: Okay. Lots of things to consider there. Well, thank you so much for giving me your hot take on co-sleeping. And if people would like more information or to find a great vet near them, I understand your website's vetcarevets.co.nz.
2: Yes, certainly is. Thanks, Kat.
1: Thanks, Dr. Heidi Ward-McGrath, for joining me.
2: My pleasure, as always.
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10: Ephesians chapter 1 is an amazing piece of scripture. It's one of those chapters where Paul seems to overflow with praise, gratitude, and awe at what God has done for us in Christ. And today we're hearing just a few verses from it, but even these few lines are packed with good news.
11: We praise God for the glorious grace he's poured out on us who belong to his dear Son. He is so rich in kindness and grace that he purchased our freedom with the blood of his Son and he forgave our sins. He has showered his kindness on us along with all wisdom and understanding.
10: Ephesians chapter 1 verses 6 to 8 from the NLT. It's worth remembering that Paul writes this letter from prison. He is literally in chains. He's been held captive. And yet he talks about freedom. He says God is so rich in kindness and grace that he purchased our freedom with the blood of his Son. Paul may be physically confined, but spiritually he is free. Deeply, profoundly free because of Jesus. Another version of the Bible puts it beautifully. The Message says, because of the sacrifice of the Messiah, we're a free people, free of penalties and punishments chalked up by all our misdeeds. And not just barely free either, abundantly free. I love that phrase, abundantly free. Not scraping by, not just forgiven enough, not barely acceptable, but overflowing with grace, redeemed, released, set free. Nikki Gumbel points out that the word redeemed was used in the ancient world for the buying back of a slave. It was the price paid to set a captive free. And Paul says that's what Jesus has done for us. Through his blood, through his sacrifice, we are redeemed. We are no longer held captive by our past, our failures, or our sin. We have a God who forgives, a God who is rich in kindness and grace. a God who sets people free. As St. Paul says in Ephesians 1, he purchased our freedom with the blood of his Son and forgave our sins. Through Jesus, we are free. And not just barely free, abundantly free.
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0: It is Rima. Wrapping up the hour and the show, I'm Tom, and thanks for joining me on the day's show today, filling in for Kat at the moment. Coming up in just a few minutes is Thoughts and Comments, the evening edition with Andrew Urquhart just after news, weather and sport, and then after seven, Rosemary Jane with the rest of the evening in hand. Enjoy the rest of the evening, and of course tomorrow kicking off with the return of Andrew and Becky on The Bright Side from six.
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1: In this update, New Zealand has penned another trade agreement, this time with Singapore. Both countries agreed to not restrict each other's exports for an agreed list of goods, including fuel, food, construction materials and other essentials. Singaporean Prime Minister Lawrence Wong says New Zealand and Singapore have built deep trust

0: a plan that will involve 15,000 service members and 100 military aircraft. Senior Massey University Defence and Security Centre Fellow John Battersby says there are many unknowns.
1: I can't guarantee that they can protect from that kind of attack, and that's going to weigh on commercial operators. Do we run this risk? Have we got enough confidence in the Americans that we're safe?
0: No concerns about cost blowouts for the boss of the group securing new inter-island ferries, despite a Treasury warning. A briefing in September warned costs could overtake the budgeted $1.8 billion. Concerns mainly surround Wellington's and Picton's port infrastructure. Ferry Holdings Chair Chris McKenzie says he's not worried.
2: We are planning to build the two ferries, which are on a fixed contract, and the two ports. Those at the moment on our planning are still within the budget that we have allocated.
0: Defence lawyers for the man accused of murdering a Nelson policewoman claim it was a suicide attempt gone wrong. Senior Sergeant Lynn Fleming died after being rammed by a car early on New Year's Day 2025. Hayden Taskers pleaded not guilty to murder, but guilty to manslaughter. Herald journalist Anna Lesk says his defence says he's not denying causing her death and badly injuring Senior Sergeant Adam Ramsey.
3: He is claiming that he firstly was drunk, that he was depressed and was wanting to end his own life, and he wanted to go out in what was like a movie, effectively.
0: A Murchison man will face court in Nelson this week after police and the Armed Defenders Squad found illegal firearms, more than 17 explosives and drugs. They recovered a shotgun, a .22 rifle, revolver, ammunition, meth, cannabis and explosive power gel sticks in searches of the 60-year-old's property. And Mount Maunganui's restoration is beginning and expected to take 4 months. Mau's been closed to the public just over 100 days after a deadly landslide into the campground at its base killed six people. To sport, the Hurricanes and New Zealand rugby's player Drain has claimed another scalp. Informed flanker Devon Flanders has confirmed he will leave for Japan after this season. Flanders has played 66 times for the Canes since his debut in 2020. The Broncos have decided not to appeal centre Katoni Stack's high shot charge at the NRL judiciary, meaning he'll miss next weekend's game against the Warriors. Warriors standout Jackson Ford has relinquished the lead at the top of the Dally M standings. Panthers star Nathan Cleary has taken the lead with 33 votes. Ford is 2 votes back on 31. Panthers fullback Dylan Edwards sits third with 26. That is News and Sport. I'm Raylene Ramsey.
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5: Rima Weather.
6: Kia ora, good evening. Taking a look at the weather forecast for all of New Zealand overnight tonight and all of tomorrow. Firstly, Northland, Auckland and Coromandel. Some cloudy periods, some isolated showers in Northland, mainly in the east and spreading elsewhere tomorrow. Waikato to Whanganui, including the Bay of Plenty and the Central High Country. Mostly cloudy mornings and evenings, otherwise mainly fine, with isolated showers about coastal Bay of Plenty by tomorrow night. Gisborne to Wairarapa, fine weather generally, clear overnight and fine tomorrow, though becoming cloudy with isolated showers north of Tokomaru Bay tomorrow. Manawatu to Wellington, mostly cloudy, although fine and clear overnight and becoming fine again tomorrow morning. Onto the South Island, first up Nelson, Buller, Grey and Westland, generally fine apart from patchy fog or cloud morning and night. Marlborough, Canterbury, Otago and Southland, fine apart from areas of low cloud or fog in the east from Kaikoura Coast to Dunedin. And Fiordland, mostly cloudy with isolated showers, and in the Chatham Islands, mainly fine, although cloud increasing this evening.
5: From the Bible. Since then, you have been raised with Christ. Set your heart on things above, where Christ is, seated at the right hand of God. Set your mind on things above, not on earthly things. For you died, and your life is now hidden with Christ in God. When Christ, who is your life, appears, then you will also appear with him in glory. Words to live by. On Rima.
6: Those words from the book of Colossians, chapter 3, verses 1 through 4. 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
6: Kia ora te whānau, pō mārie, nau mai haere mai, piki mai, kāke mai.

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So good to have your company on this Monday evening. Big thanks to Tom Francis filling in for Kat McCormick on the Drive show, another excellent show. And Tom, of course, back again tomorrow and for the next couple of weeks, in fact, filling in for Kat McCormick. Does an excellent job there. Hey, good things coming up as we jump into Evening Edition. Replaying conversation I had recently. We're going to jump into the details of that in just a moment. As always, though, love to get your thoughts, comments and feedback. Let us know who you are, where you're listening in from and whatever's on your mind. 8168, that's the number to text. Start your message with the first word, comments.

0: That is Kate Thompson on Rima. That's what the cross is for. Just gone 10 past 6. Andrew Urquhart with you on the program today. Thanks so much for joining us for the evening edition of Thoughts and Comments. Coming up this evening, replaying a conversation that I had over the lunchtime on Rima, chatting with the founder of a fantastic media organization called Fantail Studios. They described themselves as media missionaries. And, well, how Fantail Studios came about is quite the story. Also been involved with some excellent award-winning productions and a feature film on the horizon. Stay tuned. I'll be jumping into my conversation with Jared Van Berkel from Fantail Studios. That's coming up in just a moment. As always, love to get your thoughts, comments and feedback to anything on the program. That's what the show is all about. 8168 is the number to text to start your message with the first word comments.
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0: That is Wren Collective on Rima, What I Was Made For. It is just coming up on 18 past six. And that's a big question, really, isn't it? What were you made for? What is the purpose which God created you for? Now, when we're younger, we may have different ideas about what that looks like. For me, I wanted to work in a cinema so I could see the movies for free. That didn't quite work out, but certainly enjoying the work that God has called me to do. For Jared Van Berkel, what he wanted to do when he was younger, that also didn't work out, but God certainly had some interesting things lined up for him. Here's a conversation which originally went live to air earlier today. Jared Van Berkel is the founder of a wonderful media organization called Fantail Studios. Here's how the conversation went. Looking forward to a great conversation, actually, talking with somebody who is, a bit of a pioneer, particularly in the Christian filmmaking business, originally from Christchurch, but currently in Atlanta, Georgia, the founder of Fantail Studios, Jared Van Berkel. Jared, kia ora. Thanks for joining us today.
1: Kia ora, mate. Thanks for having me.
0: And hey, just wanting to give a shout out for the work that you do at Fantail. For listeners to this program who are also watch Shine TV on a regular basis, they will have seen some of your work, particularly if they hang around for the credits and they see the Fantail logo there. But take us back, Jared. How did this start for you? Did you always want to be a filmmaker? Did you always have an eye for the camera?
1: Yeah, when I was about 12 years old, I wanted to be a marine biologist.
0: Okay.
1: That was my goal. Jacques Cousteau was my hero. I was going to be a marine biologist. I borrowed a camera from my grandfather so I could go film fish at a local wetland in Christchurch.
0: Okay.
1: And I just fell in love with it. And I remember my mother saying, well, maybe you're going to be a cameraman when you grow up. I said, Mum, don't be ridiculous. I'm going to be a marine biologist.
0: Yeah.
1: But I got bit with the camera bug. And then very quickly, as a young, very passionate Christian kid, I was like, I want to make big films about a big God. That's what I want to do.
0: Yeah. Rather get bit by the camera bug than by a shark as a marine biologist. So, I mean, that's worked out for you.
1: 100%.
0: Exactly.
1: Good move.
0: Exactly.
1: And so, you know, after high school, went to film school. Graduated film school, got a job in television, worked in television for about 5 years, was loving that, got married, all life is just tracking well. Then a really annoying good friend of mine said, hey, I think God wants you to become a pastor. And I was like, mate, that's the worst idea.
0: Rather be a marine biologist, right?
1: I'd rather be, I've seen what pastors have to go through,
0: yeah.
1: Hard pass. And he said, well, I'd love you to pray about it.
0: Yeah.
1: I was like, if it gets you off my case, prayed about it, got absolutely annihilated by the heart of God. Within seconds, I was on my knees sobbing. Went to Bible college, ended up pastoring for 10 years. And my wife was like, what is this? I didn't sign up to be a pastor's wife. I married a film producer. pastored full time for about 10 years. And towards the end of that season, I was really nearly every day crying out to God, going, God, if you'd give me a sabbatical and let me make a TV show about you, I can guarantee, because, you know, in my mind, I still think I can try and deal and negotiate with God. I'm like, God, I guarantee I could reach more people for your kingdom with one TV show than I can for the rest of my life as a preacher. Just economy of scale, the power of media. God, come on, get on board with this.
0: Yeah.
1: I prayed earnestly that for about 6 months. This is about 8 years into pastoring. And then one night I had this supernatural dream where I found myself in this beautiful garden on a bridge, and a man was walking towards me wearing a three-piece suit holding a briefcase.
0: Wow.
1: And he looked like the most powerful businessman that had ever walked the planet. And in the dream, I just knew this was the Father heart of God. This was God coming to meet me.
0: Yep.
1: And I was terrified. And he met me on the bridge, looked at me in the eyes and said, Jared, I don't want you to make a TV show about me. Mm-hmm. And then he just paused and let it like linger there. And then he said, I want you to make hundreds of them. And I woke up from that dream, sitting upright in bed, pretty much hyperventilating. And I remember it was 11 o'clock at night, stayed awake for the rest of the night. And I thought, this is it. We're going somewhere with this. Mm. And then as it is with God, there was another 18 months of full-time ministry before he finally said, look, you're done now. You've finished this leg of your race. I want you to resign from church ministry, launch a charity. And until I tell you otherwise, I want you to make TV shows at an international broadcast standard and give them all away for free.
0: Wow.
1: And I just went, that's the worst plan I've ever heard.
0: It does sound like a counterintuitive business model, although to be fair, Jared, there's not a lot of precedent for it, particularly here in New Zealand. Yes, there is a Christian music, a Christian film industry, as it were, and that is growing. But here in New Zealand, not so much. And especially if you're starting from scratch. Yes, you've been to film school, but it's going to take more than your granddad's camera to get this off the ground, right?
1: Oh yeah, I was like, gee, are you aware, God, how expensive this is? Like, this isn't a hobby.
0: Yeah,
1: this is serious money. That was, and at times, if I'm honest, still is, a very intimidating mountain.
0: Yeah.
1: It's a very intimidating prospect when, you know, the very first show we ever made was the Amazon Adventure. Listeners might remember me from that going back a few years, and we had to raise about $30,000. And for me back then, that may as well have been, you know, all the money in the world.
0: Yeah.
1: And now, you know, jump forward six, seven years, we're doing The Rescue, and it's, you know, sitting around 5 million.
0: Yeah.
1: And it's just crazy how good God is with our average.
0: Now, I mean, certainly more than average, and I'm glad you mentioned Amazon Adventure. I know there'll be people on Shine TV that have seen that, a few times, but always really exciting. And I love the style, the storytelling style of that, the documentary. It's like we're going on the river with you guys on this. We're seeing God work in people's lives. And it is a wonderful way of being able to celebrate God, but also give God the glory with some reasonable production standards. Mm-hmm. Having done one, though, I suppose the sky's the limit. I mean, God had promised you're going to do thousands of these. Jared, I know that you have more ideas than you have time and resources to make them all happen. How does that process work for you? Saying, hey, here's an idea or here's a concept of what we might be able to do. How do you to do the pre-production on that, and in particular the funding for some of the ideas that you have at Fantail?
1: Yeah. It's a great question. If we look back at the Amazon Adventure, it was very early days. And so the funding for me was getting alone in God's presence, spending time listening, going, Father, where have you hidden the finances for this?
0: Yeah.
1: I had a 2-page presentation that I put together on paper, and I just felt like he'd give me the names of people on my heart, and I would call them up and say, hey, I've got this crazy vision for something. Love to chat with you about it and see if you'd consider praying about it. And I'd always say, and I still do now, of this line that I always say is, if you want to partner with us, there's no expectation, there's just the invitation.
0: Yeah.
1: And it's just between you and Jesus. And back then, you know, it was just a straight donation. Now with The Rescue, you know, it's commercial investment.
0: Yep.
1: But still, because film is so speculative as a business thing, you know, I have no, like, money is not a motivator for me.
0: Yep.
1: And I don't say that in a pious way, in that my favorite things in life are free. You know, I love watching my kids play. I love going for a walk, holding hands with my wife. And I love going up a mountain and bringing home meat. Yep. And so, like, that's pretty much all free. And so when I'm sitting with investors now, I said, look, if you want to partner with us in this, you know, if your primary calling with your finances is money that makes money, that's awesome. If that's what God's called you to do with your money and its main objective is that, please don't give it to me.
0: Yeah.
1: But if you want to fund something that is like a crusade on steroids, then partner with me in adventure with what Jesus is doing. And it's a little bit ridiculous. You know, sometimes I'll have dreams and I'll feel like God will put a city on my heart and be like, hey, I want you to go to this place, and we'll just go. And then it's amazing the connections that you make, and as you step out in faith, who he introduces you to, and just the domino effect of the word of mouth, and the faith around finances for it to flow in. But it is ridiculous. And at times, you know, there are times where I'm up at 3-4 in the morning, multiple nights in a row, just praying.
0: Yeah.
1: Not even necessarily for the provision, but to have the peace in the in-between, if that makes sense.
0: Where do the ideas come from? I mean, you talked about this dramatic dream that you had, God with a briefcase. The ideas for the stories, are these...
1: Where do these come from? So, yeah, I mean... the Amazon adventure, I had a dream about a guy. I was at a Planet Shakers conference. I was still at the tail end of ministry.
0: Yep.
1: Had a dream about a fairly famous preacher who was not speaking at that conference. And in the dream, felt like God said, hey, I want to connect you with this guy. I want you to do something with him. And told my friends in the morning, had this crazy dream last night. And
0: yep.
1: I mean, that's pretty weird. Turn up to the conference, and I turn around behind me, and this was an American speaker, was in Australia, he wasn't on the guest list or anything, and he's standing behind me in the conference.
0: Wow. Yeah.
1: And I'm like, oh, this is the guy from my dream last night. And so I go over to talk to him, and all I can feel God in my heart is, don't tell him about the dream, you'll sound like a crazy person, just be normal. Like, don't be a weirdo.
0: Yeah.
1: So I get chatting to him, and we get talking, and he says, you know, wouldn't it be awesome if you joined me down the Amazon, or joined our missions team down the Amazon?
0: Yeah.
1: And why don't you come have an adventure with us? And then you feel that tug of God on your heart going, yeah, wouldn't that be fun? Wouldn't it be awesome if you did that? Wouldn't it be awesome if we did it together? And wouldn't it be awesome? And you go, well, God, we can't because of this, this, and this, and this. He goes, yeah, I understand all of those things.
0: Mm.
1: But wouldn't it be awesome?
0: Yeah.
1: And, you know, so the rescue that we're doing now, that started as a mini documentary. It was meant to be in a TV show. We were packaging it up. It's was part of a series called Grace.
0: Yep.
1: It was roughly nine-minute little episodes. And we couldn't as a team edit. You know, it's a story of this woman called Amy. We couldn't edit it down small enough. And I had someone on my team say, why don't you write a script and make it into a movie?
0: Mm-hmm.
1: And I said, because that would cost millions and that's going to be way too hard.
0: Yeah.
1: So I said, we'll just park it until we get a better idea.
0: Yeah.
1: 2 years went by. Had never had another idea come to me. I'm staying up late one night chatting with a friend and I'm telling him all about this testimony and the impact that it's had on me.
0: Mm.
1: And I said, but the problem is, I think it would make an amazing film. I think I should write a script.
0: Yeah.
1: I don't know how we would get the money for it, but I haven't spoken to that woman since that day we filmed her story 2 years ago. I've totally lost contact with her. I go to sleep, I get up in the morning and she emails me while I'm asleep.
0: Wow.
1: Saying, hey, I felt like God told me to reach out to you today to find out what you want to do with my story.
0: Wow.
1: And you're just like, all right. It doesn't get too much simpler than that, right?
0: It's these moments where you can see God's fingerprints on stuff. It's like follow the breadcrumbs at this particular point. There is quite a difference, both in production style but also in budget, as you indicated, between a documentary and a feature film. Involve telling a powerful story, but one's a little bit more of quite a significant deeper commitment than the other. But you're up for this, I take it?
1: Yeah, well, the interesting thing with a documentary is documentaries are really easy to start, but they're very difficult to finish.
0: Yep.
1: Films are very hard to start, but very easy to finish.
0: Mm-hmm.
1: So our previous film, Manaatua, The Power of God, really easy to start. You just turn up with camera, God's moving, he's touching people's lives. That was a 96-minute feature documentary. But to actually follow the story in a present tense until it came to a natural conclusion where you had a solid beginning, middle, and an end,
0: yep.
1: you have no idea how long that's going to progress. So it took 3.5 years filming that story. We had about 100 hours of footage to edit down to 96 minutes.
0: Yep.
1: So incredibly easy to begin, incredibly difficult to tie a bow on and go, yeah, we've got it.
0: Yeah.
1: Going into a feature film, you know, you write the script, you can hold the story, everything's in your hand, and then if you have enough money, you can control nearly all of the elements and curate it, and you film the entire thing in 6 weeks.
0: Wow.
1: But you need a lot of finances, and you need a lot of deals, you need a lot of partnerships, you need a lot of things to go your way. And so I've been working on The Rescue full-time for 18 months.
0: Wow.
1: Maybe 20 months now, and, you know, we still haven't gone to camera yet. But when we do go to camera, it'll be done in 6 weeks. It'll be in the can,
0: yep.
1: and we'll be into post-production. So it's just the same iceberg, but it's flipped upside down.
0: Flipped upside down, yeah, there we go. And already some encouragement, some positive feedback to the concept, the script, the story?
1: Yeah, absolutely. And so, you know, for people listening who don't know the story, it's a true story about a lady called Amy from Colorado. Beautiful Christian lady who marries a non-Christian guy from Invercargill.
0: Yep.
1: And they both are search and rescue leaders in Alaska who get trapped on a mountain themselves in a horrific storm. Eventually, 30 hours later, they get rescued, only to discover that Amy's got incredible frostbite.
0: Wow.
1: And is going to, you know, amputations and all of those things. And so the rest of the story goes into where is God in the middle of our crisis, and what is our identity in? And there's, you know, there's the healing of our identity, there's salvation, there's trauma, there's tragedy. All of that is wrapped up in the mess of that beautiful story.
0: Yeah.
1: So we have had great success. So we took the original interview, we made a 20-minute documentary, basically to put in front of potential investors, so to show them this is the heart and soul of this story. This is why we want to make this. This is a story that wonderfully showcases the heart of the Father and the heart of his redemptive nature.
0: Yep.
1: I actually wanted it to be a 5-minute promo video. And then Darren, who's on my team, said, yeah, I think we should do 20. And I said, well, I think it should be 5 and I'm the boss. So do a 5-minute promo video.
0: Yep.
1: And he said, okay. And then he made a 20-minute promo video.
0: Oh, gosh.
1: And then as an afterthought, is a total afterthought, we submitted it to the ICVM Crown Awards, which are kind of like the Christian version of the Oscars.
0: Mm-hmm.
1: And then it won gold for Best Evangelistic Film.
0: Wow.
1: Which is the same award that Jesus Revolution won when it came out.
0: Mm-hmm.
1: And so whilst I was the producer in this and everything like that, it's really Darren and the creative team in our ministry who just totally proved me wrong and ignored everything that I said, really.
0: Exactly. Well, a 5-minute clip wouldn't have won an award. So God's in the details again, right?
1: Yeah, and it's ridiculous that, you know, that it's had the prestige that it's had. It's quite crazy how God's blessed it. And we took the script over to the Cannes Film Market, pitched it to all these secular companies over there, picked up a global sales deal for the film. So we're partnered with Premier Entertainment, who, when the film is made, will take care of releasing it all around the world. So
0: yep.
1: it looks like potentially we'll reach around 15 to 30 million people with the gospel with it. The script's won a bronze award for best screenplay. And combined with that sales deal and then our private investors, we've raised in close to $2 million.
0: Wow.
1: But then as creatives who are making the film, we're reinvesting the lion's share or large parts of our salaries back into the movie.
0: Mm.
1: And then partnering with the New Zealand tax rebate for filmmakers, once we finish ticking all the boxes there, we get about 40% of the film's budget and a tax rebate.
0: Mm.
1: So I'm in the US now. We're only 200,000 US or 350,000 New Zealand away from being fully financed for a $5 million film.
0: That is absolutely fantastic. And I suppose success brings some momentum with it. You know, once you've got mm-hmm. the awards, once it's creating the sort of buzz, then this yeah. is the sort of thing that people want to invest in. And I'm sure yeah. that the film will go ahead, will be successful. You've got the distribution deal in place, and that will give you, I suppose, the credibility, the platform to be able to make mm-hmm. more films. This is your dream come true. This is the man with the briefcase. But actually, just wanted to ask you finally on this one, Jared. Success in this industry, success in movie making and documentary making, that can be defined many different ways. What will success look like for you in this project and in the other projects God's called you to do?
1: You know, that's a great question. That's actually a question that I've wrestled through in recent years through some really awesome Christian counseling, trying to define success.
0: Yeah.
1: I used to define success by creating films that shifted culture and led people to Jesus.
0: Yep.
1: And that sounds really nice, mm-hmm. but it's really difficult to define how many people do you need to lead to Jesus and how much culture do you shift before God gives you the green tick and says, well done, good and faithful.
0: So
1: it's a little bit of a glutton for punishment with that. I've come to the conclusion, and it's super simple, success for me is creating things that gives Jesus pleasure.
0: Mm-hmm.
1: And that's how I create it. That's my motivation in creating it. It's whether I'm creating it in my own strength versus in relationship with him. And it's what we're creating. So success for me now has to be defined through the quiet relationship of my own walk with Christ, with that sense of affirmation from him saying, yeah, I love what we're doing here. This is really working. Mm. This works for me. What I'm hopeful for in around this process with the rescue, I do think it's probably the biggest, you know, individual faith media project that we've ever, you know, would have come out of New Zealand before.
0: Mm-hmm.
1: I'm not aware of a film that's come out of New Zealand that's been a faith film of this size. I'm praying and believing for the Christian creatives around the country who go, man, I want to be a part of something like this.
0: Yep.
1: I actually have a meeting with some guys in Atlanta tomorrow from a mega church that are looking at sending a media Christian team on a missions trip to New Zealand to help crew the film.
0: Wow.
1: I've got this thing on my heart that I want to gather the passionate creatives from around the country, go, man, who else wants to come together and create as an act of worship? Who wants to come be a part of something that's bigger than all of us and make something that gives Jesus pleasure.
0: For people that are engaging with this, not everybody is in that creative space. Different people, mm-hmm. different talents, different parts of the body of Christ. That's how it works. But is there a way in which people can partner with you to be a part of what you do at Fantail, to prayerfully support the ministry that you have, or to mm-hmm. consider financially partnering with the rescue and some of the other up and coming projects?
1: Yeah, absolutely. Great question, mate. That's a nice softball. Appreciate that. Look, if people go to fantailstudios.com, you can reach out to us through our contact page. You can also subscribe to our newsletter. You can also go to www.rescue.film and watch the 20-minute documentary that we've been talking about and see all about the film there as well. You can find us both ways. We love people praying for us. We love people sowing in to our registered charity. We love people finding out more about how they can be a commercial investor and, if the film does well, get their money back. The crazy thing about film is it takes everything. Like, you need accountants, you need administrators, you need lawyers, you need electricians, you need carpenters, you need camera operators, you need hairstylists. If it exists in this world, you need it to make a film.
0: Yeah.
1: You need truck drivers, you need people pulling caravans. So if people want to get behind us in prayer, in finances, or in time, jump onto fantailstudios.com and reach out to us, and we'd love to see what God can do.
0: Hey, it's wonderful to be able to celebrate. Let's push against our tall poppy syndrome here in New Zealand and celebrate the good things that God is doing through your ministry, and all the best with the project as it unfolds. Jared, it's been a pleasure to chat today. Thanks so much for being on the program.
1: Hey, thanks, mate. I appreciate your time. Thanks for having me.
0: That is Jared Van Berkel, the founder of Fantail Studios, and I really would recommend you check out fantailstudios.com. Lots of things there, talking about the vision that they have, also some of the past projects, From there, you can also sign up to their mailing list to be a prayer partner or support them in other ways, perhaps. And also, a bit of a sneak peek, could be ahead of the game in terms of the various projects that they're working on. In particular, of course, this new feature film called The Rescue. Do check it out. fantailstudios.com. Thanks so much for everyone who has texted through to the show as well. And just a reminder that as well as text, there is also a Facebook page and a YouTube page for thoughts and comments. You can check out all of the details, listen to previous interviews, recommend them to friends and family, and particularly on YouTube. You can, of course, leave your thoughts in the comments. Do check it out, thoughtsandcomments.co.nz.
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0: That is Madison Watkins on Reamer, a song from her called You Won't. It is nearly 10 minutes to 7 o'clock, which means that is pretty much my lot for today. Thanks so much for your company as well as your thoughts and comments. We've certainly had a lot of feedback to the show recently and, hey, appreciate those that do get in contact with us. As I said before, you can text through or you can leave your thoughts on our YouTube channel. Just click on one of the videos and, of course, there's a comment section underneath. Coming up after 7 o'clock, Rosemary Jane is along with Reema Knight Show, kicking it off with Focus on the Family, teaching kids to love God and serve others well. That is the topic today with special guest Monica Swanson. I will be back tomorrow morning just after 10 o'clock for the daytime edition of Thoughts and Comments. But whenever we connect together and continue this conversation again, until then, keep thinking and keep the comments coming. Ka kite anō, mā te wā.
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0: Shocks. They promised to not impose export restrictions on each other. In Singapore, Chris Luxon says he's met refinery bosses who have been able to find alternative sources of crude.
1: Even if a ceasefire and a resolution happened today, you've got at least 6 months of bumpiness just in terms of the lag effect of the supply chain and how it all hangs together.
0: A warning, US ships could encounter mines, missiles and small boat attacks if they try to shepherd commercial vehicles through the Strait of Hormuz. Donald Trump has announced Project Freedom, a plan involving 15,000 service members and 100 military aircraft. Senior Massey University Defence and Security Centre fellow John Battersby says there are many unknowns. He says commercial operators may not feel the US can adequately protect them or guarantee their safety in the strait. Horrific footage streamed as the trial opens into the killing of Nelson Senior Sergeant Lynn Fleming. She was rammed by a car early on New Year's Day last year. Hayden Taskers pleaded not guilty to murder but guilty to manslaughter. The Crown argue he knew what he was doing, citing his long-running anger towards police. His defence say it was effectively suicide gone wrong. Herald reporter Anna Leask says the jury saw CCTV video.
2: Lynn Fleming's family members were in court. They knew that would be played. And so it was all pretty harrowing, I guess, for everybody who is seeing that footage for the first time.
0: Spirit Airlines has shut down, the first overseas airline to fall victim to the war. The budget US carrier filed for bankruptcy last year and in 2024 and now failed to secure a $500 million government rescue deal. It's immediately winding down operations, including cancelling all flights. Aviation expert Paul Charles told the BBC this is hugely related to the jet fuel crisis.
3: The higher cost, if you're paying double on 35% of your fixed costs, it's simply unsustainable.
0: In sport, Pierre Gasly's disgruntled after Liam Lawson ended his race at Formula One's Miami Grand Prix. He was making a passing move on lap 6 of 57 when Lawson's brakes locked, sending Gasly flipping into the barriers. Both were forced to retire. Lawson's apologised, conceding he couldn't do anything due to a gearbox failure. Gasly says his version of events.
4: It wasn't pleasant inside the car and I think it could have been avoided, so it's just a bit annoying.
0: Lawson was summoned to a post-race FIA stewards hearing regarding the incident. The stewards accepted he couldn't have avoided the collision due to the malfunction. Kimi Antonelli won the race to extend his championship lead. Golfer Cameron Young has tamed the Trump National Doral Blue Monster Course best on the PGA Tour in Miami. He finished at 19 under, 6 shots clear of the field. Young even endured a one-stroke self-inflicted punishment on the par 4 second hole in the final round when his ball moved. To the weather. Northland, Auckland and Coromandel, cloudy periods, isolated showers for Northland. Waikato to Whanganui, both plenty and the Central High Country, some cloud but mainly fine. Gisborne to Wairarapa, fine with some cloud. Manawatu to Wellington, mostly cloudy. Nelson, Buller, Grey and Westland, fine. Marlborough, Canterbury, Otago and Southland, fine with areas of low cloud. Fiordland, cloudy and isolated showers. And the Chatham Islands, mainly fine with cloud increasing tonight. That's News, Sport and Weather. I'm Nina Burton.
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6: From the Bible. Then Jesus declared, "I am the bread of life. Whoever comes to me will never go hungry, and whoever believes in me will never be thirsty." Words to live by on Rema.
7: Wonderful words in John 6, chapter 6 and verse 35. Welcome along to Rema tonight, Monday already. Good to be with you. I'm Rosemary Jane, your host. Through till the midnight hour. Coming up for you, we've got music from Matthew West in a little while. Also catching up with Joyce Meagher, 15 minutes in the Word. Facing Fear and Finding Freedom. Love the title. How do we get there? We'll find out with Joyce a little later. And that's just part of what's coming up. The full lineup we'll check in a few minutes. But let's begin with focus on the family now. We're talking to mothers tonight. Help for mothers. And our guest is Monica Swanson. She's written a book about this called Raising Amazing. It's all about teaching your kids to love God and to serve others well.
8: Is there anything more humble or generous than doing the dishes without being asked? Obviously, the point isn't necessarily

0: necessarily doing the dishes, but the heart behind them. Our goal is to raise each of our kids into a young man or woman who has a servant's heart and doesn't shrink back from doing hard things. And ordinary tasks, like washing a sink full of dishes, is often the training ground to get there.
1: That's the heart of a mom and such great parenting perspective from Monica Swanson. She wants to help you raise amazing kids who have godly character in everything they do. Welcome to another episode of Focus on the Family with Jim Daly. I'm John Fuller. We're glad you joined us.
2: Hey John, I believe getting your kids to wash the dishes regularly is a good thing and a great idea. I think for us, it was getting the washing done. So Jean was terrific. Mm-hmm. She got the boys washing their own clothes at about age 10. Mm-hmm. And that was awesome. And dishes came along too. So they were pretty good with chores generally. Yeah. But children need to know the value of hard work and experience, the satisfaction of a job well done. I think we all need that. And of course, that's only one of the many important life lessons that moms and dads should be passing along to their kids. I often think about how busy families are today. The pace of life can be so hectic that you may find yourself sacrificing time for all the so-called important stuff and not spending time with your kids and really passing the values on to them, which is what the research shows. You know, spending time at the dinner table is where a lot of that action occurs. Again, Jean was awesome at making sure we had dinner regularly and together. And there was, I don't think we missed it. It was 6 o'clock, 6:30 every night, and it really worked well. And in my opinion, you think about it, God's given parents that awesome responsibility to parent your children, right? And we're going to talk about that today and how to have not behavioral outcomes, but outcomes from the heart, which are far more important.
1: Right. And our guest today has a passion, much like you expressed, to lay a godly foundation for children and to help them become the men and women that God intended them to be. Monica Swanson is a homeschooling mom. She's a blogger, author, speaker, and podcast host. And she and her husband, Dave, have four sons, ranging in age from 24 to 13. She has a really wonderful book we're going to be talking about today called Raising Amazing, Bringing Up Kids Who Love God, Like Their Family, and Do the Dishes Without Being Asked.
2: Monica, welcome to Focus.
0: So good to be here.
2: Yeah, you're coming in from Hawaii. That's kind of nice. Sorry to bring it to the Rocky Mountains all the way from Hawaii.
0: Oh, it's beautiful here. So great to be here.
2: Just a little different.
0: Yes, a little chilly.
2: It's good to have you. Let's pick up on the washing dishes. So you got four boys and a husband. So five guys. Is this the reason why dishes are so important to you?
0: It is. You know, I think all parents will agree that chores are tough. And I spent a lot of years trying to just figure out how in the world to come up with a system to do chores. But at some point, we nailed it. We got things going where everybody kind of had their rotation. And I remember it was my son Luke, who one day said, you know, it's hard to imagine anyone just doing the dishes without being asked who doesn't have good character, right? And I was like, you know, you've got a good point. That is kind of a good litmus test for character.
2: Man, and what age was he when he came to that conclusion?
0: I feel like he's probably 16.
2: Yeah, that's
0: good. The hang
2: no,
0: of
2: that's
0: it by
2: about
0: then.
2: Right. I think we begin to see those buy-in signs in the teens.
0: Yes.
2: You know, they started to go, okay, yeah, I get it now.
0: Yeah.
2: You know, the thing for me and for Jean was, how many times did you tell your kids, and maybe it's a boy thing, so you've got the girls at the table, John, maybe girls pick up faster, but please and thank you.
0: Oh, yeah.
2: I mean, you would say that 1,000 times. Mm-hmm. And then finally, one day, you hear them say it. And you go, oh, my gosh, it stopped.
0: Yay.
2: I didn't know it. For years, say thank you.
0: Yes.
2: Thank you. And
0: exactly.
2: Then finally, one day, they say it on their own. You're going, the first step.
0: It's
2: Yay.
0: So true. Yes. Yes. Teaching those basics.
2: Well, you describe yourself as an all-in parent. Mm-hmm. So define what the all-in parenting is.
0: Yes. Well, all-in parenting is really, I believe, about the heart. Because most of us, you know, I share the story in Raising Amazing that my first son had some difficulties at birth, and he was transferred to a neonatal ICU, and we were really worried for his life. And in that moment, I felt something I'd never experienced before. And most new parents probably know that feeling of like, I would do anything for you. I would lay down my life for you. I would fight a bear for you. Just that emotional all in. But then give me a rainy day with a bunch of toddlers at my feet who won't stop bickering or saying, Mommy, watch me one more time. And suddenly you're like looking for an escape route. How can I get out of here? You don't feel that all in feeling anymore. So that's where I talk about all in being something I've discovered. It has to take more than feelings, more than something happening in your life that makes you feel all in, but really it's a commitment. And much like marriage, it's something that we have to choose intentionally to show up on when they need us desperately, but also on those more mundane days where you're just maybe a little bit bored with parenting, but can you keep showing up, keeping your vision on the long-term goals of raising up amazing kids?
2: You know, so often I think we get blurry-eyed about that, what that means, you know, to be all in, but to have that intentionality. Because I think we do ride on the fumes of emotions, unfortunately. Mm-hmm. And so that's true in marriage. That's true in friendships. It's true in parenting.
0: Yep.
2: And I want you to hit it again, because I think I want people to clearly hear, you know, you're waking up choosing to say the right thing, choosing to do the right thing.
0: Right.
2: And for most of us, the reality is that can be tough sometimes.
0: It absolutely can. And I think what I've learned is it really does take giving yourself some reminders. If you're just going through the motions of life, we're all busy, and it's easy to just kind of forget this calling we have to train up our children, this calling we have to raise up kids on the good days, the bad days, and everything in between. And sometimes it's a lot easier to say, you know, go ahead, go to the neighbors, go ahead, sit in front of the iPad a little longer, anything to give us a break. But what if we lean in those moments and say, you know, we all need breaks. Yes, of course we do. But to lean in and say, what could I be doing right now to shape their hearts? How can I lean in and really embrace the season of motherhood, fatherhood? Because the years will fly by, even though
2: they really do.
0: Yeah.
2: In fact, when you said be all in, I mean, in the book, you talk about it being fully present, be a person of your word, show up when they need you. Have fun, and then humbly ask for forgiveness when necessary.
0: Yeah, well, there's a whole list in there of ways we can be all in. And like I said, all of us need breaks. Nobody's going to be there 24/7, but certainly knowing when they do need you and showing up when they do. So
2: you confess in the book that it wasn't always easy. You weren't some miraculous saint.
0: No.
2: You might be today. I don't know.
0: But, still not.
2: But I mean, you know, talk about the realness of being that busy mom with all these things going on. You had three kids under...
0: Yes.
2: In 5 years, right? So you were a little hectic, I would
0: did.
2: Imagine.
0: Yes, and we had moved to Hawaii for my husband's medical residency, which, of course, Hawaii is wonderful, but I was pretty lonely over there. We didn't have family. I didn't have any friends yet.
2: Oh, so isolation was also part of that.
0: Oh, absolutely.
2: Yeah.
0: So there were some really long days, some hard seasons, where I found myself at the end of my patience and really having to reevaluate and say, what is this calling of motherhood, and how can I be more intentional and not just be going by emotions.
2: Yeah. The, you know, that mom that's listening that's still in that 3-year-old, 5-year-old, 6-year-old phase, you know, and the little people are pulling on her and tugging her. Did you ever have that moment of an aha where you went, okay, the intentionality back to that, where you kind of got a key to figure out a little bit more oxygen for the day? Was there something that really sparked for you?
0: Yes. Well, I think probably what happened to me was just recognizing when I was losing my patience and it was becoming a cycle. And I do talk about that in this book, that I did have some times where I was finding myself losing my temper, feeling shame and regret, and then coming to my kids and asking forgiveness. And there was one time that I had a moment with my oldest son where I came to him and asked forgiveness because I had lost my temper. And he looked at me with his sweet eyes and said, "Mom, of course I forgive you, but I don't know why you ask, because you're just going to do it again."
2: Wow.
0: And that is probably the moment that really pierced my heart. And when I went, you know what, it's time to take this seriously. And you need to get some accountability and get some prayer and do things differently so that you can find more meaning and purpose in motherhood and not just be going by emotions.
2: You know, and in that example, what's so good about that and that awareness for you is something else that you mentioned. And it's that living life in such a way that your kids are seeing real.
0: Yes.
2: You know,
0: yes.
2: That we're not perfect. We're going to make
0: Absolutely.
2: Mistakes. But also, we are professing faith in Christ.
0: Yes.
2: And as they get older and they're reading the Word in Sunday school and going to church with you, and they start putting two and two together.
0: Yes.
2: So it is important for us to model Christian behavior to our kids. They see us at our best and at our worst.
0: They do. Yes.
2: And that's a good thing. But making that change is important.
0: It is.
2: So let me put a cap on that example you gave. So, I mean, this is the extra content for everybody. How did you get a hold of that anger issue so your kids saw a change?
0: Right. Well, it was shortly after, within a day or two of that moment, that I had heard about a prayer meeting that was going on in Honolulu. And my husband got home from work one day, And I said, babe, I got to go. This is like, I'm ready to really take this serious and bring it to somebody else. So I got prayer. And then I started just looking for resources. And thankfully, I have some great mentors who I could reach out to and say, will you give me some advice? I'm sure you've been through this to some extent. And thank God for mentors in our life, because they really walked me through that. And then I think it was just holding myself accountable and really finding greater vision and meaning. And that's really how my parenting then developed into what it is today, where I get to encourage others in the same thing.
2: No, and that's great. And I think that initiative to make the change was a great decision.
0: Yeah.
2: And obviously your kids saw a change.
0: Yes.
2: You're not angry anymore. That's a good thing.
0: Right. There's still moments.
2: One of the phrases that you used in Raising Amazing is something pretty funny. And I'll go slow so everybody can follow along. But parent amorphosis.
0: Yes.
2: A parentamorphosis.
0: Parentamorphosis, I believe.
2: Parentamorphosis. So explain the breakdown of
0: the
2: word.
0: I will. Well, if you look online for a progressive insurance, there's some commercials out there. There's a Dr. Rick.
2: They're pretty funny.
0: They are hilarious. And my husband and I have gone on and watched many of them. And Dr. Rick calls himself a parental life coach, I believe. But
2: Yeah.
0: So his point is he can't stop you from becoming like your parents, but they can bundle your home and life insurance or something along those lines.
2: This is a free advertising.
1: That's right. Placement here.
0: Exactly.
2: But it is funny.
0: It is funny. And you can't help but watch these commercials and you're like, oh my goodness, I am already becoming just like my mom or my dad. And I think that we all know deep down that kids are very likely to become like us. And so as much as it's important to teach them all the right things, it's even more important that we live a life that we hope that they'll want to model.
2: Yeah, that is so good. Yeah. I'm thinking of Don't Talk in the Elevator. That's one of his things he coaches.
0: Yes, he does.
2: Don't Talk in the Elevator. You talk about a lonely season when your boys were teenagers. I think that's probably true for moms raising boys. I'm not sure, again, with the girls, because you didn't have that experience, John, but you can pitch in here. Tell us what was going on in that lonely feeling and then how your family navigated or helped you with that.
0: Sure, yes. Well, I suppose depending on where you live and the community you have available, I think that if we're raising kids who are choosing to walk with the Lord as they hit those tween and teenage years, and there's really that narrow path, which when they're little sometimes doesn't seem that complicated. Maybe they go to church and you can help choose their friends and it all seems pretty simple. But then they hit that stage of life where a lot of their friends are starting to make their own choices and maybe turning away from those values that they were raised with. And each of my boys have hit that point where they're like, wow, my friends are getting narrower and narrower. And pretty soon, some of those kids that I thought I could hang out with, they're not making very good choices. So I have to decide, am I going to go along with them and hang out with them and maybe hope to be a good influence on them? Which they came to us and we talked about it. And we were like, you know, there's a time to bring them in. Let's invite them to our home. Let's do some things with them. But really, we didn't want to expose them to a lifestyle that we knew would not be good for them. It was much more likely that they would be influenced by their friends, especially in a group setting, than that their friends would be influenced by them. And so we had to set some boundaries and just say, you know, for this season, I think that's a hard no. And I look back now and think, wow, it was during those years that our kids really developed not only their relationship with God as their best friend, but they developed hobbies and passions. They started playing music, doing photography. They spent more time at home, yes, and maybe it didn't seem very cool at the time, but I think our family was pretty cool to hang out with. And looking back, they might admit it too. But it was a lonely season. And I think at the time, you can't help but wonder, oh, would it be better off if we just let them hang out with these other kids? But now they've thanked us and they've said, you really saved us from some bad choices.
2: You know, picking up on that idea of the friends, you mentioned the book, The Rule of Five, or, you know, the idea of five.
0: Sure.
2: That most people have five close relationships. And you challenge your kids, I think, who are the five in your life that fit that description.
0: Absolutely.
2: Describe that if I'm clunky with it, but you were going after.
0: You're right. Well, I've just read in a few different places, research has shown that, you know, you're most likely to become like the five people you surround yourself with. So I think it's good for all of us to consider who are those people. But to broaden it even more, I say today, what are the five influences? So that could be an online influence, somebody you follow on social media, if you're a gamer, what are the five influences that you surround yourself with every day? And are those influences that you want to become like? So I think it's a great challenge for all of us. And we've had many conversations with our kids. And, you know, throughout scripture, the theme is the same, that we do become like the company we keep. King Solomon talked about that. Whoever walks with the wise will become wise, but a companion of fools will suffer harm. And then Paul reflects that also in the New Testament. And I think no one can deny it, right? Kids might want to argue with you and say, oh no, they're my friends, I'm not going to become like them. But there's no denying, we all do.
2: Yeah.
0: So I think it's really, really important to be on top of those influences and to have some hard conversations with our kids about that.
2: Monica, one of the things that concerns me a lot is, you know, we as Christian parents particularly, and Christian moms, I think, even more particularly, we really aim at behavior control. And I'm interested in this because in the book you talk about your journey kind of from that orientation, which I think is pretty natural when the kids are younger.
0: Yeah.
2: But you do speak to this realization that in the big arc of life, what you're trying to do as a parent is not just behavior modification. You're just not trying to get the outcome there.
0: Exactly.
2: You've got to speak to their hearts so they want to do the right thing.
0: Oh, yes.
2: That's a far more important, really eternal consequence.
0: Yes.
2: So speak to that journey, because I know a lot of Christian parents live in this space of behavior.
0: Oh, yes.
2: And we have to move to shaping the heart. What did that look like for you?
0: Oh, goodness. It is a true struggle. And I think we all walk through that.
2: And I think that struggle is normal.
0: Yes.
2: It's because what you get on the other end is a lot of passivity.
0: Yes.
2: And that's not good either. I think generally migrating from higher behavioral control to more heart shaping is like the journey from 3, 4, 5, 6 to 15, 16, 17, 18.
0: You are right.
2: It is very normal.
0: Yes, it is very normal. And I think that when they're young, there's nothing wrong with focusing on those manners, please and
2: correct,
0: thank you. However, I think the greatest thing we can focus on with our kids is that they would know God's love, that they would understand his desire to have a relationship with them, because we cannot shape our kids' hearts. As much as we may want to, only God can do that. And so it's really through a relationship with him that they're going to find that inspiration. My oldest son will say, Mom, you know, when I've asked him, what was the inspiration? He's a firstborn. He's got really great character. But I've said, what's the inspiration? You know, was it our great parenting? He's like, honestly, Mom, I just knew that God could see everything I've done and everything that I do. And I want to please him. And so that's something you can't force, right?
2: Yeah.
0: So we need to pray for our kids, and we need to just make sure that they understand that this isn't about religion, but about a relationship with God through Jesus. And I think that once they catch that, then it's really out of our hands, and it's more between them and God.
2: And it's so critical. I just hope people catch that. If you get the book just for that reason, I would encourage you to do that. Yeah. That'll make parenting so much more pleasurable and different.
0: Absolutely.
2: And I think your outcomes are actually going to be far better.
0: Yes.
2: Because when we linger in that behavioral side, we actually can push our kids away from the Lord, ironically.
0: Yes, we definitely can.
2: Let me ask you to explain why you urge moms and dads to speak plainly to their kids about the value of good character traits. I mean, I love this than like speak at their language level.
0: Yes.
2: You know, you need to be good because just plainly say, this is it.
0: Yes. Well, it's kind of something that's been lost, I think, in today's culture is that focus on character. And we want character to grow out of a heart that wants to please God. But there's no denying character is going to benefit them in every way. If they want to have good relationships, character is going to matter. If they want to get a job, I mean, just showing up for work on time and being fully present at work is going to make them stand out from other people. So character is important for grades, for sports. Pretty much everything our kids want in life is going to be connected to good character. And so I think it's important to just walk them through that. Have those conversations. Say, what are you hoping to do in the next year? Well, guess what? Good character is going to help with that, and then help them connect the dots between their character now and who they want to be.
2: So Jonah, one of your sons, had some, you know, normal difficulties, and it's great that Jonah allowed you to write about it. Thank you, Jonah, for this. And Trent and Troy would be right with Jonah, so this is, you know, Jonah, you're pretty normal.
0: Yes.
2: But what happened with Jonah? You put him in like a little character training time.
0: I did.
2: So what did yours look like?
0: Oh my goodness. Well, I was frustrated because I was like, we've taught him everything. And when he was little, like, this was so easy. crazy. And now all of a sudden he's a young teenager. And there was just these new issues that came up that were all really came down to character. And so I just had an inspiration. I like to think it was from the Lord. I had prayed long and hard over this. And I was like, maybe he needs somebody outside of mom and dad talking to him about character. So I kind of gathered some podcasts, YouTube channels, TED Talks, anything I could find that was character related. And I gave him a list and I gave him a blank journal. And I said, every day, in addition to your, you know, devotional time and whatever else, I want you to spend 30 minutes either reading from a book or watching something. And then I want you to write down the date, because I'm going to check this one. This isn't your private journal. This is something I'm going to look at. The date, what you watched or read or listened to, and then one nugget. Write down something you got from that.
2: Okay.
0: And initially, of course, the first question you can imagine was, well, are the brothers doing it? I said, no, but this isn't about the brothers. This is about you.
2: Oh, good answer.
0: Yes, we parent individually. And at first, he might write one line, but after a couple weeks, amazingly, he was writing full pages.
2: Wow.
0: And pretty soon there were note cards posted above his desk with a Bible verse or a quote from someone. And over time, he became a podcast junkie. And to this day, he loves to listen to great preachers and read great books. And I think something clicked there where he started to realize, wow, there's some inspiring people out there.
2: Mm.
0: And then, you know, it took some time, but pretty soon he'd walk in the room and instead of being ready for him to be critical or complain, I would see. It was almost like you could see the wheels turning and he would think before he spoke. And you could tell that he was starting to really embrace good character for himself.
2: Yeah, that's good.
0: Yeah.
2: Maybe we could compile a list of those things.
0: Yeah.
2: I think a lot of parents would like, of those good podcasts to have your kids listen to.
0: Well, my 13-year-old's going through it right now as well. So I'm still in it and still gathering great resources.
2: Character development for all ages.
0: Yes.
2: That's what we need to call that.
0: Yes.
2: Monica, let's end here. Another aspect of this great resource, Raising Amazing, was this idea of adversity and suffering. Mm. Most of us as parents, I'm guilty. I'll put my hand up. I don't want to see my kids suffer, especially where I came from. My goal has been to help them to avoid suffering.
0: Mm-hmm.
2: I think it has been a mistake at times that I've overprotected. I'll speak for myself. I don't know if Gene would say that too. But, you know, I just feel like, wow, I went through so much. But the irony of ironies is that adversity and that suffering does produce good things, like character.
0: It does.
2: That's exactly what the scripture says, right?
0: Yes.
2: And speak to that importance for parents, moms maybe particularly, but, you know, all parents.
0: Yes.
2: To allow appropriate suffering for your children so that they get it.
0: Yes. Well, I know there's exceptions, but I would say in general, most of our kids today have a pretty good life. I mean, if they get three meals, they sleep in a bed at night, they have a home, they are doing better than most people in history and at least across the world. And so I think it's important for us to realize our kids don't have a lot of natural suffering. There's things they go through that are hard, but because of that, we don't want them to grow up soft. We don't want them to grow up weak and that they're going to wither the first time they face true adversity. So I encourage parents, including myself, to create some challenges for kids because they need to learn to work hard, right? And so for us, that looked like giving them chores when they were young, when they were able to get a job somewhere outside the house. And our boys worked at a restaurant in the dish pit and it was not fun work.
1: Back to washing dishes
0: somehow. Outdoor work. it all comes back to washing.
2: There's a theme in your life.
0: There is. But I think coming up with ways to help them and then not rescuing them when they face something hard. Yes, they need coaching. They need mentoring. But we don't have to be the first one to run to the coach or the teacher and try to do the work for them. Maybe encourage them to go do that and learn some skills about how to deal with things that they face in life because that's going to pay off later on.
2: So true. And that's another great nugget for parents to capture, you know, to really get.
0: Yes.
2: And it's hard. And there's going to be some lines that you need to draw in there.
0: Yes.
2: You don't want your children to suffer in a way that is life-altering in a real negative way.
0: Right.
2: You need to step in and protect your children. So don't misread what we're saying there. But Monica, you've done a wonderful job raising amazing and bringing up kids who love God, like their family, and do the dishes. Monica, again, it's been great to have you. Thanks for coming.
0: Thank you so much.
2: Yeah.
1: That's Monica Swanson. She's been our guest today on Focus on the Family with Jim Daly. I'm John Fuller, inviting you back as we once again help you and your family thrive in Christ.
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4: Rima taking us through the evening. We'll catch up with Focus on the Family with a new subject tomorrow night. How to set healthy boundaries in your marriage. This will be part one of a two-part series. Well, we're on our way towards music from Matthew West before we catch up with Joyce Meyer for the next edition of 15 Minutes in the Word. And she's going to continue her series on facing fear and finding freedom. We are focusing in on that word freedom, aren't we? Facing a storm in life, wondering where God is in the midst of your storm. Often we are under attack because Satan wants us to give up. When something does happen, we need the grace of God, which he says he will give us in the midst of our trial. More on that with Joyce coming up.
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1: He is good. Matthew West, you need to be reminded of that, don't you? Coming up, we've got Joyce Meyer, 15 minutes in the Word shortly, as we learn more from her series, Facing Fear and Finding Freedom. Because if you're going through a difficult time at the moment, you need this encouragement that God is with you and that you can get through, don't you? So looking forward to hearing from Joyce shortly. Also later tonight, just after 8, we've got Family Life Today. And we are talking about motherhood there too. It's called Hot Mess to Hopeful Risen Motherhood, and that's the title of the book written by our guests. Also at 8:45, Tuckbana Running with Far. We're learning more about the blood of Jesus and how it cleanses us of our sins, restoring us to be what God created us to be. Just after 9, Insight for Living with Chuck Swindoll is back. Tonight more from his series Steadfast Christianity and helping pastors and churches to be strong. Also 9:45, Foundations, learning more about the Jewish roots of our Christian faith, learning more about our Messiah from Psalm 22 tonight. It'll take us towards 10 o'clock and Bernie Dimet, Dr. David Jeremiah, with a different perspective on faith. And he's got more from his new series, some of the questions that people ask about God and faith. Tonight, we're going to be talking about self-worth. And following that, Bernie Dimet with a different perspective on faith, discovering your destiny. And after 11, we'll get into worship time. Well, let's begin with, let's continue with Joyce Meyer. She's coming up.
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10: Welcome to 15 Minutes in the Word with New York Times bestselling author Joyce Meyer. On today's program, Joyce will be teaching from her series, Facing Fear and Finding Freedom. Fear comes at all of us for many different reasons, and it can be challenging to overcome its grip on our life. If we try to ignore it or avoid it, fear will steal our joy and drain us of our energy. But there is freedom to be found through the promises in God's Word. Joyce wants us to discover how our faith in Christ can overcome any fear. Let's increase our faith and be free from fear today. Now, here's Joyce with today's teaching.
0: So the first thing that is probably going to happen to us when we head for the other side of anywhere is we're going to get a storm. What's the storm all about? Well, it's the enemy trying to frighten us. Come on, we're talking about fear. It's the enemy trying to get us to go back to shore, find some safe place to park the boat. And he himself was in the stern of the boat asleep. I mean, come on, asleep. Jesus is asleep and I've got a storm. Wow. God, where are you? I can't hear from you. I don't know what to do. You're not helping me. Are you sleeping? But the Bible says he never sleeps. Now, Jesus was sleeping because he had a human body. We all need to sleep, but in his resurrected state, he doesn't need any sleep. Wow, in heaven, we won't need to sleep. Cool. And in heaven, food's not going to have any calories. That's in Joyce chapter 1, verse 2. Boy, you all got excited about that. Verse 39, and he arose. Oh, wait a minute. Verse 38, but he himself was in the stern of the boat asleep on the leather cushion. A lot of details. And they woke him up and said, Master, do you not care that we are dying in this storm? Do you not care? God, do you love me? Do you care about me? If you love me, why are you sleeping? And he got up and rebuked the wind and said to the sea, Hush now, be still. And the wind ceased, sank to rest as if exhausted by its beating. And there was immediately a great calm and a perfect peace. And I'm sure they went, Oh, thank you. But the first thing they got now was a rebuke. Why are you so timid and fearful? Yeah. Oh, how is it that you have no faith? See, he would have preferred that they took a nap in the storm too. He would have preferred that they said something like, well, Jesus, you're acting like you're asleep, but we know that you know everything that's going on. You got this under control. Everything's going to work out fine. Let me tell you, when you're in the middle of anything, learn how to say this. This is not going to last. Come on. This is not going to last. I had some kind of a stomach thing going on for 3 weeks. Dave had it one day. But no, Dave and I operate on different plans. Anyway, 3 weeks, and I really didn't feel too, I didn't feel bad physically, but my stomach was messed up, had a bad taste in my mouth, nothing tasted good, just wasn't good. And I kept saying, this is not going to last. People would say, how are you doing? I was like, well, still having a problem, but it's not going to last. You know why? Because I've learned that nothing does. Come on, what kind of problems did you have this time last year that are now gone? Come on now, what kind of problems did you have 5 years ago? Maybe if you were here when I came last year, you were sitting in here afraid about something else that's now been taken care of. You know, the thing about fear is actually the fear of something happening is usually worse than if that thing happened. Because when something does happen, there is a grace that comes from God to deal with it. But while you're over here afraid that it might happen, there's no grace here. So all you can have is torment. We good? You learning something? All right. Wow, I always say new level, new devil. Paul said, a wide door of opportunity opened unto me, and with it many adversaries. That's 1 Corinthians 16:9. Isaiah 41:10, fear not, there's nothing to fear. Why? I'm with you. Don't look around you in terror. Listen, you can get yourself in real trouble looking at your circumstances too much. Talking about them too much. Looking back at the enemy. Looking at the Red Sea. You know, years ago when I first quit my job to prepare for this ministry that was just like a picture in my head at that time, I mean, I did some radical stuff. Really, like, if it wouldn't have been God, it would have been really dumb. And so every month we didn't have enough money and needed a miracle from God. I still remember we were $40 short every month of paying our bills. And every month God gave us a miracle. But every month I went through my panic-stricken fear, what's going to happen, blah, blah, blah. And oh, Dave, I wanted him to come out and worry with me, and he would not do it. How many of you know when you're worried and upset, you just can't stand it if somebody's just peaceful and laughing and having a good time? It's like, I have to do everything around here. And I would say to Dave, why don't you do something? Why don't you do it? He's like, what do you want me to do? And I remember I would get the checkbook out and I'd get out all the bills and I'd run all the numbers again and again to see if maybe I made a mistake or could find any money anywhere. And I would just get myself so upset. Why? Because I was looking all around me. Anybody know what I'm talking about? Dave said, we're tithing, we're giving. You quit your job because you believe that that's what God told you to do. He meets our need every month. Now, why don't you just come on in here and watch television with me and the kids? Oh, no. No, no, no, no, no. Somebody has to be responsible. Come on, you get it, don't you? Somebody's got to be responsible. Well, I couldn't solve it. Yeah. You feel like I'm living in your house, don't you? Do not look around you in terror and be dismayed, for I am your God. I will strengthen and harden you to difficulties. I will help you. I will hold you up and retain you with my victorious right hand of righteousness and justice. Woo! And I'm going to skip over to verse 15. I love, love, love, love, love this. Behold, I will make you a new sharp threshing instrument which has teeth. And you shall thresh the mountains and beat them small, and you shall make the hills like chaff. In other words, God says, even in the midst of this storm, I have a plan. And you will end up on the other side. And while you're out here, if you'll stay in faith, I am going to turn you into a new sharp threshing instrument. Come on, let me say something you're not going to like, but what you're going through right now is going to turn out good for you. It is going to turn out good for you. If you don't quit on God, you are growing spiritually. And it is so painful, but it's going to be so worth it. Come on. Let me just make one observation. How many of you got much closer to God in your troubles than you ever did in your good times? So, point made. Now, I guess I could read Habakkuk 3, but oh well, why not? Though the fig tree does not blossom, and there's no fruit on the vine, though the product of the olive fails, and the fields yield no food, though the flock is cut off from the fold, and there are no cattle in the stalls, yet I will rejoice. Okay, let's get it to make a little more sense to us. Though I lost my job, my son was fighting again at school, my credit card was hacked into 2 times this month, and now the doctor wants me to have a colonoscopy. about God? All that stuff you gotta drink before you get that test? Yuck, yuck. Yet I will rejoice. Yet I will rejoice in the victorious God of my salvation. Now here's the thing, and I guess I need to throw this out there. The less we complain, the more we grow spiritually. Come on, that was worth you coming. Because here's the thing. If we can just tell somebody else, and if they'll just feel sorry for us, then we just feel so... Yes, I am quite pitiful. But what we've done is we've relieved a little bit of what God is trying to use to change us on the inside. And so, man, if I'm going through something and I keep my mouth shut, I'll get some kind of a virus or something and tell Dave how terrible I feel. And he's like, yeah, I had that last week for 3 days. Well, why didn't you tell me? He said, well, you can't help me. Now, I don't necessarily think that's the best way to go for relationship, but it is a case in point. Come on, it's a case in point that... Let me say that again, because I just really didn't have that in my notes. I think that's a God thing. The less we complain, the more we grow. Okay. Thank you. And then it says, boy, verse 19, the Lord God is my strength, my personal bravery, my invincible army. He makes my feet like hinds' feet. And will make me to walk, not to stand still in fear and terror, but to walk and to make spiritual progress upon my high places of suffering, trouble, and responsibility.
11: Thanks for listening. Let's not let fear hold us back any longer. When we avoid confronting fear, it brings insecurity and exhausts us with worry. But God, He has many wonderful plans for our lives, and we can enjoy all of them when we place our confidence in Him. Let's dig into God's Word, learning the many scriptures that will encourage and strengthen our faith, while trusting in God as we face every challenge head on. 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
1: Joyce Meyer, 15 Minutes in the Word, and it looks like we're wrapping up this series tomorrow night, but there's so much more we need to learn. That's from Joyce, around about 7:40 tomorrow night. You can catch the program. We'll update you on what's happening in the news, sport, and our weather for tomorrow in a few minutes. Then we'll continue the lineup with Family Life Today and Tark Barner, Running With Fire. That's coming up after the news.

0: keeping you in the know. This is Rima News.
1: In this update, the Prime Minister's feeling reassured about our fuel security after meeting with refinery bosses in Singapore. Chris Luxon and top ministers are in Singapore signing an agreement where Singapore provides us with refined fuel in return for New Zealand food exports. It'll keep essential trade flowing through crises and trade disruption as part of a broader comprehensive strategic plan. Luxon says the refineries have done a good job sourcing and adjusting different types of crude oil.
2: It may come at longer duration to get to the refinery, and it may come with higher transportation costs, but actually the supply is there around the world. The world is adjusting to different sources.
1: Defence lawyers for the man accused of murdering a Nelson policewoman claim it was a suicide attempt gone wrong. Senior Sergeant Lynn Fleming died after being rammed by a car early on New Year's Day 2025. Hayden Tasker's pleaded not guilty to murder, but guilty to manslaughter. Herald journalist Annalise says his defence says he's not denying causing her death and badly injuring Senior Sergeant Adam Ramsey.
3: He is claiming that he firstly was drunk, that he was depressed and was wanting to end his own life, and he wanted to go out in what was like a movie, effectively.
1: Ferry Holdings chair insists buying two new inter-islander ferries and improving docks

0: already been killed this year. Since January, 20 people have lost their lives while walking or cycling on the road, and one horse died after being hit by a truck. Vulnerable Road User Charitable Trust founder Julian McLean says education needs to start at day one. In sport, Nathan Cleary has moved back in front in the Dally M medal race for the NRL's best player. The Penrith halfback tallied 5 points from the narrow win over Manly to complete round nine. Warriors forward Jackson Ford is now 2 points back on 31 points, failing to garner a single vote from being the big one over the Eels despite making 50 tackles and running for 177 metres. And while his son is back top of the Dally M standings, Penrith coach Ivan Cleary has a bee in his bonnet over the bunker. Manly had a try awarded after the bunker decided Nathan Cleary wasn't obstructed in the lead-up. Cleary Senior can't work it out.
1: I think we've got a bit of an issue when you know, officials are making decisions on whether it's affected the defensive line or not. I don't think that's something in there. Do they learn how to do that, you know, when they're learning about refereeing?
0: And the final spot has been clinched in the second round of the NBA playoffs.
2: The Cleveland Cavaliers advance to round two. They win game seven at home.
0: To the weather. Northland, Auckland and Coromandel, cloudy periods with isolated showers for Northland. Waikato to Whanganui Bay of Plenty and the Central High Country, some cloud but mainly fine. Gisborne to Waitanapa, fine with some cloud. Manawatu to Wellington, mostly cloudy. Nelson, Buller, Grey and Westland, fine. Marlborough, Canterbury, Otago and Southland, fine with areas of low cloud. Fiordland, cloudy and isolated showers. And the Chatham Islands, mainly fine with cloud increasing tonight. That's News, Sport and Weather. I'm Nina Burton.
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4: From the Bible. Yet the Lord longs to be gracious to you. Therefore, he will rise up to show you compassion. For the Lord is a God of justice. Blessed are all who wait for him. Words to live by on Rema.
3: God of justice. That was Isaiah 30 and verse 18. Welcome along to Rema tonight if you've just tuned in. I'm Rosemary Jane. Nice to be at your place. Hope your evening is going well. And you're enjoying some of the lineup you're about to. We've got Family Life Today. Coming up, I need to check my notes. Family Life Today, Emily Jensen and Laura Whiffler are with us tonight, and they're talking about motherhood, risen motherhood, they call this. Learning together, processing the gospel and motherhood. 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
5: Every mom, God is calling her to her motherhood, to her family, her husband, and that's going to look differently. And so you even see that now in Christian culture. Sometimes a specific lifestyle or a specific method is kind of held up as the one best way, the holiest way to mother, the you know, just it looks so good. But what if I can't recreate that because someone's a single mom or they do have a child with disability or there's a myriad of reasons why that might not transfer to another mom's life? So it's not about fitting into the box of what my friend does. It's about following the Lord and asking for his wisdom in whatever life he's given me.
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6: Well, we're talking about motherhood today.
7: Yay!
6: Where should I go back? Should we go back to the hole in the wall? When our kids were little toddlers? I don't know why that came to my mind.
7: For those of you that haven't heard,
6: we haven't talked about this in years. Oh. And we don't need to talk about it. That was just a bad moment
7: in parenting when I kicked a hole in the wall out of my frustration with our three children.
6: Yeah. And then she patched it up with wallpaper so that Pastor Dave, when he came in the house, wouldn't see it.
7: It was not one of my finest moments.
6: And the
7: moments.
6: Boys ran right to it the second I walked. Look what Mom did. She's so strong.
7: Dad, you won't believe what Mom did today.

0: And there's, you know what I remember about that moment?
1: What?
0: Feeling utter shame going to bed. I remember apologizing to the boys, guys, I shouldn't have done that. I'm so sorry. But as a young mom and as an older mom, one of the things that we can carry is shame and guilt.
1: Yeah.
0: And it's a heavy thing to carry.
1: Well, today we're not talking about fallen motherhood.
0: Exactly.
1: That was sort of a fallen motherhood moment. We're talking about risen motherhood. And I know a lot of our listeners know these two women.
0: It's pretty great just because we have Emily Jensen and Laura Wiffler with us today. And you're a hero to many, especially young moms who are struggling. So welcome to Family Life today.
2: Oh, thank you for having us. It's a joy to be here.
3: Yes, we are so excited to be here.
1: I got to know, have you ever kicked a hole in the wall?
2: Man, I kind of wish I had that claim to fame. That's impressive. I'm not sure I could if I tried.
0: It shows you what was happening in my heart.
2: We've definitely had moments. I remember one time I had this like walkie-talkie app and I was messaging my dad and I was getting frustrated. We had three under three at one time. And
0: Were your twins born at that time?
2: Yes. So we had twins and they were all in the kitchen and they were asking for juice boxes or something. And I turned the messaging app on and I said something grumbly to them, you know, you just need to wait because I'm going to get you your juice in a minute or whatever. And then I looked down and I clicked it off and I went, you know, because my angry voice was caught on a message. Oh. And that was one of my moments where I just was kind of caught in my frustration and I felt embarrassed later.
0: Tell us about your families and about what you do.
2: Sure. So I'm Emily and I've been married to my husband, Brad, for 14 years. And we have five kids ranging in ages from 6 to 11. And so to do that math, you have to put a set of twins in there. That's how that worked.
1: Yeah. I mean, you had five under five at one time.
2: Yeah. Like my oldest turned five and then I went into labor the next day with our fifth. So it's really close in there.
0: Whoa.
2: Yeah. Yeah, those were some wild years that I'm still looking back and recovering from a little bit.
0: Unbelievable.
1: And you married Laura's brother.
2: Yes, I'm married to one of Laura's older brothers. Yes. Mm-hmm.
0: So you're sister-in-laws.
4: We're family. Yes, we're sister-in-laws, which is so fun. And we get to work together, which is incredible. And so I'm Laura Wiffler, and I am married to Mike and have three kids. Emily and I live about a mile apart in central Iowa, so very mm-hmm. close to one another, which is a joy. And my kids range from 10 to 6, no twins. Math works perfectly.
1: And two of your boys right now are running around our studio somewhere.
2: That's right. I'm really curious what they're doing. They saw that Papa shot when they walked in. And
0: it's better not to
2: snacks,
0: know.
2: Pop, basketball. There's a Wii maybe.
0: Going to Universal tomorrow. Yeah. Life couldn't be better.
4: Oh, they are living the best life.
0: And you each, which is super unusual, have children that have disabilities. And we're going to talk about that as we go on. You've written a children's book on it, and you mention it in your other books as well.
1: So tell us about risen motherhood.
0: I remember going to my son and daughter-in-law's house, and your book, Risen Motherhood, was on the table. And Kendall...
1: This was years ago.
0: Yeah, Kendall said to me, have you read this book? And at the time, she had four kids under five.
2: Mm.
0: And she said, this book is getting me through these hard, hard days.
2: Wow.
0: And I think that right after that is when we called you two and said, we can't wait to have you on. One of the things you talk about is, if Christ really changes everything, how does he change potty training? I read that, like, these are the things we think about when we're potty training. Like, does Jesus even care? Is this separate? So in it, this is the craziest thing. You explain the gospel.
1: Well, here's the thing.
0: I
1: pick up, you know, how many mother's books have I read?
2: Yeah.
1: You know, but I read yours.
2: Awesome.
1: Because I had to get ready for this interview. But, you know, and I'm seeing on the title, Gospel Hope, and I'm like, okay, how are they going to bring the gospel in? You don't just bring it in. Every chapter. Because when I read the first chapter and you go, creation, fall, redemption, consummation. Yeah. I'm a pastor. I preach this.
2: Yeah.
1: I'm like, oh, that's great. There's your theme. And here we're going to, you never leave it.
2: I know.
1: You pick a topic and you go.
0: We got a drum beat. We like, we just play hard.
1: You know? Like in there. So I think it'd be great for our listeners. How would you explain that? Creation, fall, redemption, consummation.
2: Yeah, it's just a mnemonic device that helps us remember the big story. God's big story. And so when we think of the word creation, we're just thinking about God's design for mankind. When we're thinking about the fall, we're remembering that sin and brokenness has touched everything. The curse has touched everything in life. And then we're thinking about redemption. We're remembering that piece of the gospel that It's like Jesus came, he lived a perfect life, he died, he rose. And now, if you're following him, you get the Spirit, you get to be part of the church, right? There's hope. And then when we talk about consummation, we're really looking ahead to what's coming, right? That when Jesus returns and all things are made new, you know, there's perfect, just judgment given. So all of those pieces become, I'd say, like little anchors that when you are processing through a practical situation and you're wondering, yeah, what does potty training have to do with the gospel? You know, you can start to go through those anchors in your mind, and that's how you can preach the gospel to yourself in that situation. And also know that it's part of a bigger story, right? This moment that you're experiencing is part of something that matters more, you know?
0: Mm-hmm. Give us an example of, like, walk us through something in your life that you totally implemented.
1: I mean, it could be potty training, but it could be anything.
4: It's been a while since we've done that.
2: I'm really rusty on potty training.
0: Maybe something you're going through now.
4: Yeah, let me think for a hot second. A lot of the stuff that we're looking at now is very... it's almost less practical as you move out of the young years. And so I'm thinking through, like, you know, like media choices. I mean, I don't know. This is where I got to, like, start thinking.
0: Yeah, like, but personally, you're saying...
2: say it again.
0: With your kids. What do you
2: with our kids?
4: Yeah.
2: Even.
4: Yeah. Like, like a question moms a lot ask is, you know, well, what can I show my children?
2: Right. Yeah.
4: You know,
2: and it's good to know, like, hey, God designed us to love good stories and to enjoy fun and entertainment and things. Like, I think in and of itself, right, all that is good, true, and beautiful comes from God, and our hearts long for that. Mm-hmm. And so our kids wanting to watch a good story or be entertained or enjoy things, like, that's great, right? There's nothing wrong with that. But then you have to think about that fall piece. Well, not every media choice post-fall. Like, there's a lot of sin in there. There's things that are going to distort the truth. There's things that are not of God. And we want to be cautious about what we expose ourselves to and what we're filling our minds and our hearts with. Mm-hmm. And so that redemptive piece is like, if you're following Jesus, well, you want to love like him, live like him, fill your mind with all that's good, true, and beautiful. And, you know, I don't know.
4: Listen to the prompting of the Holy Spirit. Yeah. That's your conscience.
2: Yes, apply
4: wisdom. Or that's not your conscience, but he prompts you and helps you know what is good and what is wrong to engage in. And I think then in looking at the hope of heaven, knowing that one day all media will be redeemed, all of those things, you know, we know that someday we're going to go to heaven and it's not going to be...
0: hear the best, you know, of all the stories.
4: Yeah, exactly. We're not going to have to cover our eyes. We're not going to have to monitor these things. And that's just an incredible hope to look forward to. And so you can, I think, as we start to get the gospel under our skin and you start to learn to think in this way, and it is a learned way of thinking. This
0: I think that's key.
4: Mm-hmm. Yeah.
0: It's not something we may not naturally bend to.
4: Right. Mm-hmm. It's not natural.
0: Yeah. And so you have to be very intentional of making it become a habit, almost like the neuroplasticity in our brains. Like,
4: that's awesome.
0: We're going down this certain path that we haven't gone many times, but we're going to make this become a habit. I can remember our kids being little, cleaning toilets with three little boys who are potty training.
1: You mean cleaning the wall? Because I didn't hit the toilet.
4: Around every area but the toilet.
0: And I can remember thinking, like, I don't see any good in this. And I remember, like, being in the Word later, and even being in the Word is hard for young moms. Now I would listen to it as a young mom, but I remember just catching moments like, I have to be in the Word. It's my anchor. But I remember after, I can't remember what I read, but I thought, that can be my worship moment.
4: For sure. Yeah.
0: Like, God, see, there's not a time he hasn't seen me wiping a bottom, wiping noses, cleaning the sink, all the things that I'm doing. He notices that. And I could either complain and grumble about it, or I can make it this worship experience of, like, I get to do these things. And my kids see my attitude about it.
4: Yeah.
0: I just think that what you're doing is so stinking
1: practical.
0: I mean,
1: practical. Is that something you're being able to live out now? Because you're in a phase with younger kids. I mean, they're running around our studio right now.
0: that's only
1: one of each of yours.
4: Yeah.
1: And that's your oldest. Mm-hmm. And when we walk in our daughter-in-law's houses, I mean, we remember because now we're grandparents, but it's like it's chaos. And you can see.
0: And they're good moms.
1: They're awesome.
0: Every home with littles is chaos.
1: They're exhausted and they're frazzled. And you can feel the tension in the marriage because it's a hard season of your life. So talk about that for you two. You're being moms and writing about it. Is it hard?
2: Of course.
4: Absolutely.
2: I think that's where the identity in Christ piece becomes so important, because I think if our hope for our goodness before the throne of God is in how good we're doing as a mom. Mm. That's really discouraging because we've already talked about, you know, sometimes shame. You kick a hole in the wall, sometimes you yell, sometimes you do things and you realize like you're just unable and you fall short and you don't have what it takes to be the perfect wife and the perfect mom and the perfect homemaker and the perfect worker and the perfect friend. Like you're not going to be all of those things. But in Christ, we are fully righteous before the throne of God and we get to rest in that. And then, you know, even Jesus wasn't in all places at all times, right? In his physical body, he was ministering to one person at a time, one group of people at a time, wherever God was leading him that day.
1: Yeah.
2: And so I think I take a lot of comfort in that idea that yes, there's a lot of people who need me. You know, there's a lot of areas where I'm maybe not doing as much as I want to be doing, but I'm following hopefully step by step, moment by moment, what God is calling me to do that day. And that's all I can do.
0: Is that the kind of thing that when you go to bed, we have that choice of beating ourselves up, feeling the shame? I mean, the enemy is the accuser. So how have you done that? I'm sure that you guys have felt that. Laura, have you felt that when you've gone to bed?
4: Absolutely. And I loved how you said that you have a choice. Because I think that's the thing we forget, is that our heads hit the pillow and suddenly the narrative is playing that we have failed, that we have been a bad mom. Here are all the ways that we haven't done it right. Here are all the ways we're going to be better tomorrow. And I think that that's the moment that we can just stop and say, hold on, I want to take control of every thought.
0: Take it captive.
4: That's right. And recognize that it's a battlefield of the mind. And that is where we can say, okay, Lord, I wasn't perfect. I think it's important that we acknowledge, like, we probably did sin that day. You know, there's probably some
0: things. So there's some confession going on.
4: Absolutely. Sure. There needs to be confession. It's not that we just say like, oh, just grace, grace, grace, and just only that. But we recognize, okay, these are ways I behaved that I don't want to behave anymore. And so we confess that to the Lord. We ask his forgiveness. And then from there, we can also look at all these other things that, you know, Satan is just heaping on. And that's that condemnation that is extra that God hasn't placed there. And we can ask, well, Lord, is that something I should have done today? Maybe it's that we feel like, oh man, I was supposed to, you know, go get these errands done, or I was supposed to make this incredible party and I didn't get started planning this birthday party. Well, has God asked us to make big, huge birthday parties? You know, and that's where knowing the gospel and understanding what's in the Bible is so important for a mom, because when we do the day replay, we realize or have to remember what God is actually asking of us. Mm-hmm. And so often we're adding to the list of what a faithful mom looks like. And I'll never forget, someone once said to us, you know, she said, I'm so thankful that God hasn't asked me to be faithful in another mom's life, because that would be very, very hard. But we look at another's mom's life and we think she's being perfectly faithful. She's getting it all done. She's doing perfectly. And we look at ours and feel that we failed and measured up. But he only asks us to be faithful in our own. And actually, when it comes down to it, when we understand what God has really asked of moms, it's actually quite simple. You know, it's loving Jesus. It's loving our families. It's being faithful to our children, to raise them, to know and love God. And all of these tertiary things that I think we add on that create that end of day guilt are really just extras that if we thought critically for a little while, I think we'd see that so many of those things, you know, we can leave at the cross and leave them there and don't have to worry about them.
0: That's good.
1: Yeah. Is that something I've watched Ann, obviously 43 years married now. Our oldest is 37, 36. I think it's 37.
4: Something in there.
1: But I've watched her carry, not now, but back in the earlier days, mom guilt. There's that mom shame, and then there's guilt that you just sort of address. Is that something you've been able to take to the cross, or is it something you still carry, or is it a daily, weekly, you know, sort of journey?
2: Yeah. I mean, I think every mom struggles with things that she regrets, moments that she looks back on in her day and thinks, ooh, I shouldn't have handled it that way. And then like Laura said, sometimes there's things that just expectations we've put on ourselves that aren't from scripture, that are nice to do, but
0: they could be from social media.
2: Sure, from social media. They can be from our friends. So one tool that Laura and I have used is just to say, like, you always want to examine your guilt. So no matter what it is, don't stuff it down or ignore it. And that's what we usually see moms do, is just they live with it.
1: Yeah.
2: It's just you internalize it deep inside. Don't live it like, don't
0: and then
2: live with
0: it.
2: Look
0: normal.
2: At it. Yes, it
4: like
2: becomes
4: just
2: normal.
4: Just that hum of mom guilt is like their friend.
2: Because when you look at it, there's always freedom on the other side, because either you're going to look at it and find out that this is something you actually need to confess and repent, and there's freedom there, or you're going to look at it and God's going to give you that wisdom to say, you know what, this wasn't something that I had to do anyway. This is okay. This is something I can let go, and I can walk in freedom knowing that I don't have to do the elaborate birthday parties. You know, we were talking last night at dinner about traveling and like all the different trips people take their kids on. And I was telling Lori, you know, something that I rest in knowing is that that's a nice to do, but that's not God's requirement for my motherhood, is to take our kids on these amazing trips. And so that's something, when I feel the guilt about that, I just let it go, because I would love to, but that's not a biblical requirement for motherhood. So I think if moms can just examine their guilt, you know, then you can walk forward in freedom.
4: Emily and I will often say, you know, naming the feelings. Actually, Emily said this first to me, but now I say it all the time. Naming the feeling takes away like 70% of the feeling's power. Oh, you know,
0: that's good. Let's say that again, because this is really good for moms to listen to. Yeah.
4: So naming how you feel takes away about 70% of that feeling's power. And unscientific, maybe it is scientific.
2: I don't know. I gotta go find the study that I came from.
1: Sissy Goff would agree with you.
4: Okay, she's always talking about naming the feeling. Yes, and there is something there, I think, that when we can just, even when maybe we're confused, maybe it's end of day, kind of the replay that's going on, maybe it's in the middle of the day and suddenly we feel anger because life is out of control or whatever it is, I have really learned that it is helpful for me to tell Emily or another good friend, hey, here's how I'm feeling, or here's what I am worried about, or here's what I'm upset about. And so often the moment that it comes out of our mouth, we don't even need a response quite yet. It is like, okay, that just, it takes out like the hotness of that feeling. And I think that sometimes when maybe we, as moms, we do get confused, or we can't see clearly, we can't preach the gospel to ourselves with how we're feeling, if we can just bring in our friends, bring in the family member, tell our husband, whomever it might be, but to tell them how we're feeling, I think that there's a lot of power in just bringing that truth to light. And then also, you know, a lot of people look at Emily and I and they're like, wow, how did you get here? How did you learn all these things? Well, it's because we talked about it for hours and hours and hours and hours. And we have spent and logged just days on Voxer and other ways of talking with one another, where we've learned together and we've grown together. And so that is like a huge encouragement, I think, for moms, is they grow in this skill of understanding, identifying guilt, identifying shame, what you do afterwards, how to process the gospel. That is where you need to bring community in and bring in your friends and start naming things, start talking about things, being open about things and not hiding them.
0: I love how practical that is too. And also telling God everything you're feeling. Like one of our kids called the other day and I said, you know what you should do? Just walk to the end of your street. Talk to God, tell him everything you're feeling. And even that, it's almost like this balloon in your chest that's full. It just deflates as you're walking. And I think the friend piece is big. What are you saying to the women that say, I don't have anybody?
4: I think it's really common in motherhood to experience loneliness. Mm-hmm. And it's also really common to believe that you are all alone and you're the only one who understands what you're going through. No one could possibly get you. And at some level, everyone's life is very unique. And so there is some truth to that. But I also think that for someone who feels completely and utterly alone, at some level, my encouragement to them would be to say, perhaps you have felt great sorrow because, like for me, a child with disabilities. But I have many friends who may not relate on that level of a child with disabilities, but they have known grief. They have known pain. They have known their life not maybe going the way that they thought. And so there are people that I think we can find and connect with, that if we perhaps have a broader view of what a friend can look like and what understanding can look like and encouragement in the gospel can look like, suddenly friendship can be formed. And it's also putting yourself in places where you can find friends. And again, in young motherhood, oftentimes we are isolated to our home or just going to work and back home. And there are not a lot of ways to make connections, or we feel too tired to make that connection, or we feel like it'd be too much work to get our kids out. But it is always worth the work. And it may take time. It may take a year or two or more of praying and asking God to give you a friend, but it also means that we have to go into spaces where we can make those friends. So the local church obviously is a huge place for a young mom to make friends. And so many churches have incredible programs designed just for that, because we know that that's a really hard season for moms. It may mean texting neighbors. It may mean getting involved in your school's PTO or in the daycare programming. I mean, there are a lot of ways if we just say, okay, I'm willing to make some effort. But I think what happens very quickly is that we sort of kind of fold in on ourselves. And that's what Satan wants. He wants us to believe that there's no one out there that can get us. There's no one out there that can help us. There's no one that wants to even be a friend. But there's another mom out there, I'm sure, that feels just like you. And if we can get you guys to the same spot, hopefully at your local church, there's a friendship to be had.

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3: 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Tark Barner, Kiwi Bible teacher Tark, will be running with Far. 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

Testify with Joel Vaughan there. Rima at your place tonight just after 8:30 now. Thank you for joining me. Well, coming up soon, we've got Mother's Day. It is Sunday, the 10th of May, just in case you were wondering, and we want to celebrate your mum with you. Mick and Andrew from the Bright Side Breakfast Show want to know how well you know your mum or a person who is like a mum in your life. Also, very important. 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Keyword is Rima. 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

0: thankful. That was Hayley Jones and from Jordan Sincere, Fires. Great to have you with us tonight on Rhema. In just a couple of minutes, we'll catch up with Kiwi Bible teacher Tark Barner, Running with Fire, as we continue with week two of our series on understanding the shed blood of Jesus, why he actually went through this on our behalf. It was to pay the price for our sins, to take yours and my sins to the cross, to pay the price that we could not pay and survive. God raised him from the dead, and he actually restores us to relationship with God. And there is so much more to learn about what this avails to us. Tark Barner, coming up.
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9: 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Rhema Nights with Rosemary Jane. 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To know the will of God and have more passion for Him? Join Tark Barner right now for some practical help. This is Running with Fire.
10: So good to have you join me today. Thank you so much. I trust that you find some value and encouragement and strengthening and maybe edified by just tuning into some of these very brief devotions. Many people who have seen Michelangelo's paintings, the frescoes, have not really seen them at all. Because since Michelangelo's brushes touched the plaster in the Sistine Chapel in Rome, with time layer after layer of dirt has covered the paintings, preventing people seeing the true beauty. Eventually, the directors of the Vatican Museum ordered a massive restoration project to lift the grime off of 5 centuries. What a big job. They found this new cleansing solvent that had been invented, which could draw dirt off plaster without affecting the paint. The results of the solvent reveal unexpected colours, surprising even art experts and revealing the true mastery of Michelangelo. But long before Michelangelo, another artist went to work. With great genius, he fashioned magnificent works of art, Adam and Eve. The work bore the unmistakable traces of the image of God. Before long, what could go wrong did go wrong. In their desire for freedom, the living works of art stepped into a sooty environment, and soot settled over them, obscuring the masterful touches of the artist. Time added more dirt until the original creations and subsequent copies were covered with grease and grime. Keepers of the gallery tried all kinds of things to restore the works to their original brilliance, but nothing worked. Finally, 2,000 years on a hill called Golgotha, a man by the name of Jesus produced a red solvent capable of removing dirt from the most soiled and damaged and dirty life. As the blood of Jesus flowed from his spear side, the greatest work of restoration this world will ever know was underway as God set about restoring fallen humanity back into the image of God. So for you and I, our lives have been damaged, so damaged, by hurts, abuse, negative words, rejections, and the image of God has been severely reduced. The blood of Jesus comes and washes away all the grime and the grease so our true beauty can once again be revealed. Slowly but surely, Jesus goes about restoring us to the image of God. Every one of us, inside every one of us, is incredible beauty, talents, gifts. God makes no junk. In the kingdom of God, there's no third class, no second class. There's only first class. You are first class. The greatness of God, the gifts in you are there, but been covered over for most of us by hurt and pain and struggles. And the blood of Jesus is the first step to discovering the incredible person you were created to be. From Genesis to Revelation, no scriptural theme is more constantly and prominently kept in view than the blood of Jesus. And yet, it's one of the least preached themes. At the very core of our faith is the blood of Jesus. Hebrews 9:22, without the shedding of blood, there is no forgiveness of sins. No blood, no salvation. Not only are we saved through the blood, but God goes about restoring us into the true beauty in which he made us, the very image of God.
11: 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We hope you'll join us next time.
0: Tark Barner back with us. Tomorrow night you can catch him at 8:45. Meantime, we've got music from Steve Schutler in shortly before we catch up with our news update at 9 o'clock. And then we'll continue the evening lineup, bringing you Chuck Swindoll and Insight for Living. Tonight's program, encouragement for pastors and for congregations too. Chords that hold fast, pastors and flocks together. This is from his series, Steadfast Christianity. Also, following that, we've got Foundations. Now, this is a program where we take a look at the Jewish roots of our Christian faith, learning more about our Messiah, particularly focusing in on Psalm 22, reflecting on the life of Jesus in this psalm written by King David. So that's all coming up after the news. Steve Schutler now. Stay.

0: Keeping you in the know. This is Rima News.
1: In this update, New Zealand and Singapore say a fuel and food deal signed today is mutually beneficial. Singapore's agreed to protect our fuel supply and New Zealand to keep food flowing in return during economic shocks. They promise to not impose export restrictions on each other. In Singapore, Chris Luxon says he's met refinery bosses who have been able to find alternative sources of crude.
2: Even if a ceasefire and a resolution happened today, you've got at least 6 months of bumpiness just in terms of the lag effect of the supply chain and how it all hangs together.
1: A warning, US ships could encounter mines, missiles and small boat attacks if they try to shepherd commercial vessels through the Strait of Hormuz. Donald Trump has announced Project Freedom, a plan involving 15,000 service members and 100 military aircraft. Senior Massey University Defence and Security Centre fellow John Battersby says there are many unknowns. He says commercial operators may not feel the US can adequately protect them or guarantee their safety in the strait. Horrific footage streamed as the trial opens into the killing of Nelson Senior Sergeant Lynn Fleming. She was rammed by a car early on New Year's Day last year. Hayden Tasker's pleaded not guilty to murder but guilty to manslaughter. The Crown argue he knew what he was doing, citing his long-running anger towards police. His defence say it was effectively suicide gone wrong. Herald reporter Anna Leask says the jury saw CCTV video.
3: Lynn Fleming's family members were in court. They knew that that would be played. And so it was all pretty harrowing, I guess, for everybody who is seeing that footage for the first time.
1: And KiwiRail's been slapped with a $375,000 fine over inter-islander ferry Aratere running

0: In sport, Penrith coach Ivan Cleary is on the warpath over the decision-making of the NRL's bunker. Cleary has been left annoyed after Manly were awarded a controversial try in Penrith's narrow win to wrap up round 9 of the competition. He claims there was obstruction in the build-up by Manly and the try shouldn't have stood. Cleary says he's not sure how referees came to be experts on deciding whether defensive lines have been impeded because teams run different defence systems.
1: We should allow the officials to make, like a bunker official, to make a decision that that's affected the defensive line, or it hasn't. I'm just not sure how he knows that and who teaches him that.
0: And some consolation to Cleary's son Nathan is back in front of the Dally M medal race after his performance in the win. To the weather. Northland, Auckland and Coromandel, cloudy periods, isolated showers for Northland. Waikato, Whanganui, Bay of Plenty and the Central High Country, some cloud but mainly fine. Gisborne to Wairarapa, fine with cloud. Manawatu to Wellington, mostly cloudy. Nelson, Buller, Grey and Westland, fine. Marlborough, Canterbury, Otago and Southland, fine with areas of low cloud. Fiordland, cloudy and isolated showers, and the Chatham Islands mainly fine with cloud increasing tonight. That's News, Sport and Weather. I'm Nina Burton.
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3: From the Bible. For he chose us in him before the creation of the world to be holy and blameless in his sight. In love, he predestined us for adoption to sonship through Jesus Christ in accordance with his pleasure and will. To the praise of his glorious grace which he has freely given us in the one he loves. Words to live by on Rema.
4: That was Ephesians chapter 1 verses 4 to 6. Welcome if you've just joined me tonight. I'm Rosemary Jane, your host. Through till midnight this evening, I hope you're having a pleasant evening where you are. As we head on through the night with music and programs to encourage you. On the talk side, we've got Foundations, the team joining us around about 9:40, learning more about the Jewish roots of our Christian faith and what we can learn about our Messiah from Psalm 22. But let's begin with Chuck Swindoll bringing us Insight for Living as we continue with his series, Steadfast Christianity Now, entitling this one, Cords That Hold Pastors and Flocks Together. What strengthens a church?
5: Every pastor has a breaking point. Every congregation has a tipping point. And somewhere between the two, something either holds or gives way. Hi, I'm Clayton Bjellin, and today on Insight for Living, Chuck opens the curtain on what pastors rarely say out loud and what congregations seldom consider. What he shares is honest, practical, and surprisingly personal. After all, he spent a lifetime watching ministries flourish and fail. He knows what strengthens the bonds between shepherd and flock and what quietly destroys it. Teaching from 2 Thessalonians chapter 3 in the Bible, Chuck titled his message, Cords That Hold Pastors and Flocks Together.
6: The minister is to be vulnerable. He is to call for help. He is to let people see the cracks and gaps and needs in his life. That's why Paul asked for prayer. The second thing I would list is a declaration of the objective. That's in the last part of verse 1. Pray for us. And what am I to pray for? That the word of the Lord may spread rapidly. The word means to run. That the word of the Lord may put on sneakers and run the race. That there would be nothing to hold it back. Pray that the word of the Lord will run with speed and that the word of the Lord will be glorified just as it did also with you. He's got great memories of the Thessalonian flock. He remembers when he ministered to them, the word of the Lord struck those people and they hit the ground running and they're still running for the cause of Christ. Pray that what happened in Thessalonica would keep happening wherever I go. I love the way he puts that, that it would keep running. Don't miss the affirming close, just as it did also with you. Third in the list would be a recognition of human opposition. That's in verse 2. And while you're praying, I recognize that there's human opposition.

proposition, that we may be delivered from perverse and evil men. For not all have the faith. Literally, there's a definite article, the faith. Look at the kind of men he refers to. Perverse is a word that means capable of outrageous and harmful acts. Did you hear that? Verse 2, that we may be delivered from people who are capable of outrageous and harmful acts against others. And evil speaks of those who are thoroughly corrupted themselves and intent on corrupting others. Now that's what the minister of the gospel must face as he stands for the truth in the face of people who don't love the truth, or as he calls it, people who do not have the faith. Back to 2 Thessalonians. Opposition from the human element. But I love the balance. I call it the flip side of that is the proclamation of God's faithfulness. You with me so far? The admission of need, the declaration of the objective, the recognition of human opposition, and now the proclamation of divine faithfulness. Verse 3, but the Lord is faithful. Now that's the answer. See, rather than turning the pulpit into a hammer to fight his battles, the apostle says simply, the Lord is faithful. He will take care of the opposition. I will not lose my target by getting involved in those sidelight skirmishes. The battle is bigger than that person or two or three. One of my messages to those young and older men in ministry was, don't get off target because you've got somebody that doesn't like where you're going. God is faithful. God will fight for me. He is there. I can call upon him. He sees me through. He will never leave me. He will never forsake me. And even when the other person gets the upper hand, God is unintimidated. He is the one that everyone else must ultimately change their course to meet. Now, so much for the pastoral side of things. Let's dissect the congregation. I've been looking forward to doing that for so long. From the flock, the Lord is faithful. First of all, there is protection from attack. I love the way verse 3 concludes. Protection from attack. The Lord is faithful. He will strengthen and protect you from the evil one. Now, the reason I love this is because all of the responsibility rests with the faithful God. Many a pastor spends sleepless nights worrying about his flock, anxious over how they're going to behave and what they're going to do in this situation. And maybe another cult has moved within two or three blocks of that church building, as is the case with one man I spoke to. And I says, well, you have the truth. Theirs is founded on error. You have the living, faithful God to uphold his message. He will do it. The protection of the flock is in the hands of the living God. And by the way, even when some wander and stray, they become a point of strength in later years. I thought of that when I read in Luke 22 this week, verses 31 and 32, Jesus said to the apostles, Satan has desired to have you, plural, that he may sift y'all, plural, that he may sift y'all as he would sift sand. But I have prayed for you, and you, singular, Peter, you, when you have turned around, you will strengthen the brothers. Same word is strengthened here in verse 3. He will strengthen you. If your past has been marked by wandering from the truth and you're now back on course, you're part of the answer for a stronger congregation. God needs your testimony, or at least the flock needs your testimony. Let's put it this way. God can use your testimony in the flock. Some of the great messages that I've heard from baptismal waters. I've heard from people who have gone dipping their lives into the lowest dregs of society, and then they've come back. And they've turned completely around, and they've declared faith in Christ. And now in those waters, they stand and they tell you the difference God has made now that they're walking with him. What a strengthening point it is to our faith. The protection from attack, and this is a word for violent attack. He will strengthen you. The word is sterizo,
we get that word for the drugs from this word strengthen. Steroids to make one stronger. This is God's strengthening and God's protection. In the same way, I must trust to my God the protection of this flock. It isn't my task to look into keyholes and to check through window shades and to pry and peer into personal lives. It's God's job to protect this assembly. There will be times when I will be called in to confront when it becomes obvious to me that the body is hurting or is being scandalized. But for the most part, I rest easy. It's God's job to keep this body pure. And he's doing it. In fact, the next verse, verse 4, talks about cooperation with the leadership. I'd list that also. Protection from attack, and now cooperation with the leadership. We have confidence in the Lord concerning you, that you are doing and will continue to do what we command. What a great congregation those Thessalonians were. I'm impressed with Paul's positive confidence. He is confident that they are doing exactly what he commanded. And if you want to trace that command back, he commanded them in chapter 4 of 1 Thessalonians to abstain from sexual immorality. And he says in 2 Corinthians chapter 3, I'm confident you're doing that. Let me take off my ministerial mantle for a moment and just sit down by you and tell you something. A little bit of my philosophy of ministry. I don't believe that it is the shepherd's job to skin the sheep alive. I believe it is the shepherd's job to exhort and to reprove, but not to beat the sheep. Beaten sheep may look obedient, but actually beaten sheep are whipped and defeated. Every once in a while, it might be wise for you to say, I thank my God that when I leave the ministry of this place, I leave encouraged. I don't feel whipped and beaten. That's on purpose. We commit ourselves to building up the saints for the work of ministry, not beating them into place. There is a place for discipline, but there is no place for sheep beating. I've had people come to me and say, one of the reasons I stick around is because for the first time in my life, I don't leave reminded of every dirty sin in my life. I know some of them are there, but I'm encouraged to deal with them. And you are. You see, I try to take my cues from Paul's style, and that is to have confidence in the Lord concerning you. Interesting how he put that. He didn't have confidence in them in the flesh. He had confidence in the Lord concerning them. By the way, you are behaving, aren't you? Yeah, you are behaving. You are walking with God, aren't you? I believe you are. I operate from that point of view. I remember coming in from dates, and my dad on occasion would be waiting up. And he would say to me as I would stick the keys on the bureau, you did behave tonight, didn't you? I believe you did. Boy, what a stirring up it is, even when I hadn't behaved. But it made me want to come to my dad if I was in real need. We believe in you, son. That's why we trust you with the car. I believe in you, flock. That's why I trust you with the truth. I equip you with the truth, and I believe you behave. That's why I suppose I'll live my life shocked on occasion at the flock when I hear a scandal that has occurred. Because I believe the best in you. See, I think it works around this third principle, and that is a cultivation of a love for God. Don't write that incorrectly. Cultivation of a love for God. And may the Lord direct your hearts into the love of himself, into the love of God. Let me explain that. It's easy to misread it. It's easy to think he's saying, and may you come to realize how much God loves you. No. That's true, but that's not his emphasis here.
His emphasis is, may God direct your hearts into the responsibility of loving him. It was in 1707 that Isaac Watts wrote, were the whole realm of nature mine, that were a present far too small. Love so amazing, so divine, demands my soul, my life, my all. What a switch. You would think he would say, love so amazing, so divine, makes me feel warm and cozy, like a blanket around. No. Love so amazing and love so divine demands that I love him with all my heart and soul and might and strength and my neighbor as myself. The demands of the love of God are great. His love drives me to holiness. His love for me unmasks my pride and my arrogance and says to me, you owe me your life and your all. The cultivation of one's love for God. You know, that's what caused Chuck Colson to write his book, Loving God. I smile inside when I hear people talk about first buying his book, thinking it was to talk about the love of God. And they found this is a book of exhortation about loving God in return. There's no question that he loves us. The question is, does my life reveal a love back to him? It isn't a question that my wife loves me. The question comes, do I love her in such a marvelous way that there's harmony in the home? And she knows how significant she is to me personally. Cultivation of a love for God. Now, finally, determination to endure for Christ. That's the last one. May the Lord direct your hearts into the steadfastness of Christ. This was a herding flock, remember? These were people who were being mistreated by cruel tyrants. And their tendency would be to slip and slide and to lose their moorings. And what they needed was that old word I was raised on. It's an old homespun word called stick-to-itiveness. Were you raised on that word? Son, you gotta have stick-to-itiveness. Stay at it. Stay at it. That's this determination to endure for Christ. One man calls it the passion of patience. I was encouraged when I found in Eugene Peterson's book, A Long Obedience in the Same Direction, these words. Stick-to-itiveness is one of the more inelegant words in the language, he writes. But I have a special fondness for it nevertheless. I heard the word a great deal when I was young, mostly, as I recall, from my mother. Now he unveils a little part of his life. This is great. I was a creature of sudden but short-lived enthusiasms. I had a passion for building model airplanes. And then one day, mysteriously, all desire left. And the basement was littered with half a dozen unfinished models. Then stamp collecting became an all-consuming hobby. I received an immense stamp album for Christmas and joined a club and acquired piles and piles of stamps. And then one day, unaccountably, the interest left me. The album gathered dust and the mounds of stamps were left unmounted. Next, it was horses. Each Saturday morning, my best friend and I would ride our bikes to a dude ranch 2 miles from town, get horses, and ride up into the Montana foothills, imagining we were Meriwether Lewis and William Clark, or less pretentiously, Gene Autry and the Lone Ranger. And then, overnight, that entire world vanished, and in its place, girls. It was during these rather frequent transitions from one enthusiasm to another, I was slapped with the reprimand, Eugene, you have no stick-to-itiveness. You have stick-to-itiveness. Or are you kind of high and low, up and down? You don't move through life. You ricochet, bounce from one fad to another fad, one fashion to another speaker, one singer to another kind of music. And you know where in the world you are. You lack steadfastness in Christ. You lack a long obedience in the same direction. He says later, I found that the church has a better name for it. Perseverance. Perseverance.
Give me or leave from me most qualities, but don't take away from me perseverance. That's what gets me beyond my feelings. That's what keeps me on target. That's what gets a job done. How do pastors and flocks stay together? What are some of the secrets of long-term ministry so that we don't change pastorates about every time we change our minds? What are the secrets of staying together? Well, this is no inspired list, but I got two or three things in mind. First would be a personal commitment to pray. A personal commitment to prayer. Let's put it that way, to prayer. You pray for me, I pray for you. We pray for each other. We pray in season and out of season. We pray each other through highs and lows. We pray ourselves into the will of God. We pray ourselves through opposition. A personal commitment to prayer. Second would be a mutual agreement on essentials. We can't get along very long if we disagree on essentials. Those non-essentials are many more in number, however. So how you part your hair is up to you. Whether you want to wear a wig is up to you. And whether you want to dress in fashion or out of fashion, that's up to you. Whether you want to take a bath or not, that's up to you and a few people who sit around you. A lot of personal things of whatever kind of car you want to drive, drive that kind of car. It's up to you. Wherever you want to live, it's up to you. But when it comes to the essentials of the faith, we got to agree or we can't get along. We got to have the freedom and we got to have the stick-to-itiveness to agree on essentials. And don't make your list of essentials too long or you start getting legal. You start getting petty. That's the sign of a young pastor. His list is longer than older pastors. Number three, sacrificial involvement in ministry. We got to have that. And it can't be one way. I can't be the only one sacrificing. And it's not fair for just a few of you. We got to be in this together. That has to do with such things as how we spend our time and how involved we are in the financial support of a ministry. It has to do with what are we going to do when it comes to the Lord's Day and how much in service are we going to find ourselves? Are we going to be among those that just sit and soak and sour, or are we going to get in the action? And it's going to involve sacrifice. Or we can't get the job done. I can't preach when I feel like it. I've got to preach even when I don't feel like it. You can usually tell when that happens too. Fourth is a humble acknowledgement of need. A humble acknowledgement of need. We all have to see ourselves as being in the same boat. We all have needs, and I acknowledge that. And you must too. Sometime I need a reproof. Sometime I need to be put back on course. Sometime you do too. Sometime I need a good shake from the hand of God or from a brother who loves me too much to let me play in the traffic. And sometime you need that too. There's one thing we certainly need, and that is to be preoccupied with the living God. Don't let me get in the way of that. Don't let me steal the show. I love the little note that was written to Phillips Brooks. When he got discouraged, he would return to these little notes he filed away from people who loved him. One man wrote, "I am a tailor in a little shop near your church. And whenever I have the opportunity, I always go to hear you preach. Each time, I seem to forget all about you, for you make me think of God." Let's bow together. I want you to be comfortable in the Lord's presence for just a few moments, please. Just a few moments. How much time have you spent this week thinking about God? Oh, I mean, even if you weren't working on your Sunday school lesson, or you weren't preparing your sermon, or you weren't getting ready to give a talk on spiritual things. I mean, just when you weren't thinking about anything, do you think about God? Maybe that's the reason your life has been marked by a lack of joy rather than the presence of joy. Maybe that stick-to-itiveness is getting a little thin because you're thinking only about yourself
rather than the greatness of God. Ever made a trip to the cross? Ever bent in the shadow of the cross and told the Lord that you need Him and you take Him as your Savior? Come on. Time for that journey if you've never made it. And if you're one of these people still trying to fight your own battles, I'll tell you, your opposition is going to win. There's too many of them. Rest in the Lord. Wait patiently for Him. He will reward you. Let Him fight for you. Even if you know you're right, let Him fight for you.

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2: 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Hope you can join us just after the 9 o'clock news. 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

0: Well, it's a new one to me from Franny Cash, Jesus All Along. That was released in February of this year, realizing that he was there all along. And from Ben Fuller, Wilderness. Good to be with you tonight, heading towards Foundations as we learn more about our Messiah. The series is based on learning more about the Jewish roots of our Christian faith. Learning about our Messiah from words found in Psalm 22, written by King David. That's coming up.
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5: Now that's their own words, but that's basically saying that this Messiah was going back all the way to the beginning, to Eden, the beginning of creation, and his entire destiny was to suffer for the people.
4: Mm.
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6: We've been on a quest on Foundations to learn all we can about the person the Bible calls Mashiach, the Messiah, about whom the Bible has a lot to say. It would be true to say that for most of us, we have no difficulty in believing that Jesus, Yeshua, is unquestionably the Mashiach. But for some, still struggling over the issue, we're going to focus on one particular psalm to see if we can identify some specific similarities between what David prophesied and what we read about Jesus.
5: Speaking of prophecies, we've actually looked at a number of prophecies that detail about either the life or behaviours or what happens to Messiah, and looked at some mathematical probabilities, which is pretty far out if you really want to get down to the mathematical grittiness of it. To me, it's an open and cut case. To me, it is. But as you said, there are still a lot of people who are unsure. And we're looking at the biblical concept or idea of Mashiach. There's been bazillions of them throughout history, but the Bible has the most to say. And what's been really fascinating is that we're reading the same scriptures, Jews and Christians, that is, and yet we're coming to completely opposite conclusions.
6: Yeah, that's right.
5: But as you said, we're going to look at Psalm 22 to look and see what it says, to see if there is any similarity between what actually happened in the life of Jesus. It's hard to get my head around still to this day. When you read the same scriptures, you look at the life of Jesus, and you've got Jews who will absolutely die before that they will admit that Jesus is the Messiah. And yet, as Christians, we would die rather than deny that he is not the Messiah.
6: Right.
5: So anyway, but there's a lot of history behind this.
6: Well, there is. And let's just look at some of the history of this psalm in particular, Psalm 22. It was understood that it was written by King David in the late 6th century, around 587, the experts think. So roughly 600 years before the birth of Christ. There is a little bit of debate as to whether it was written all at one time or whether some verses were at a later date, but certainly it was written around that period of 600 years before Christ.
5: So there's about 31 verses in Psalm 22, and we're going to focus on just a number of the verses, not the whole lot because it would take too long, and see exactly how or why it is that so many in the Jewish community discount Psalm 22 as being about the Mashiach, because in their mind it sounds too Christian. It sounds really Christian.
6: Well, I mean, yeah, that's right. If a Christian reads it, you sort of think, well, this is describing the crucifixion. So I guess from that perspective then of the Jewish community, who would they say Psalm 22 is written about?
5: Well, funny thing is they really say that it's actually about King David. Rabbi Yossi Mizrahi, he said that Jesus cannot possibly be the Jewish Mashiach because when he was on the cross, he begged God to save him, and because God didn't save him, and because he was unable to save himself, he says he cannot possibly be the Mashiach, and that's his argument. And then I've mentioned Rabbi Rashi before.
6: Yeah.
5: He also believes that the lament in Psalm 22 is because the Hebrews were destined to go into exile, and that David was reciting this prayer in Psalm 22 about the future of the Israeli people, the Jewish people. He's basically saying Psalm 22 is about Israel, not the Messiah.
6: Okay. Well, are there any Jewish writings that would say that it is about Messiah? Because you'd expect there must be some.
5: Well, I'm really glad you asked that question. There are, actually. There are. And I've got to say that this research actually is not my own. It's from Dr. Itan Bar from the Ministry of One for Israel. It is the best website. It is such a great site by Messianic Jews to reach Jews. Mm. It's really good. But anyway, he says that there is a famous Midrash. Now, a Midrash is basically an ancient Jewish commentary on the Bible, like the Talmud and the Mishnah and all that. And it's from the 8th century. It's called the Pasikta Rabbati. And it actually does attribute some of the words from Psalm 22 as coming or being about Mashiach. This is what it says, quote, "It was because of the ordeal of the son of David that David wept, saying, my strength is dried up like a potsherd, my tongue sticks to my jaws, and you lay me in the dust of the earth." Mm. That's basically a quote from Psalm 22. Yeah. Now, according to that particular 8th century Jewish Bible commentary, King David was describing the future suffering and the death of Mashiach, the son of David, not David himself.
6: Yeah.
5: So here's another portion from the same Midrash, and it says, "During the seven-year period preceding the coming of the son of David, iron beams will be brought low and loaded upon his neck until Messiah's body is bent low." So there it is. They're saying it's Messiah. It goes on and says, "Then he will cry and weep, and his voice will rise to the very height of heaven, and he will say to God, Master of the universe, how much can my strength endure? How much can my spirit endure? How much my breath before it ceases? How much can my limbs suffer? Am I not flesh and blood? And during this time, the Holy One, blessed be he, will say to him, Ephraim, my true Messiah, long ago, ever since the 6 days of creation, thou didst take this ordeal upon thyself. At this moment, thy pain is like my pain. At these words, the Messiah will reply, Master of the universe, now I am reconciled. The servant is content to be like his master." Now, that's their own words, but that's basically saying that this Messiah was going back all the way to the beginning, to Eden, the beginning of creation, and his entire destiny was to suffer for the people. Isn't that amazing? That was the understanding of the rabbis. Okay, this is basically a commentary. It's, again, it's like a personal, in my own words, kind of description by these rabbis. Okay. And it was written by Jewish sages, non-Christians, in the 8th century. Now, in another portion of exactly the same Midrash, it says of the Mashiach, the Messiah, it says, "Ephraim, our true Messiah, even though we're thy forebears, thou art greater than we, because thou didst suffer for the iniquities of our children, and terrible ordeals befell thee that did not befell the firsts of the lasts. And thine eyes grew dim from fasting, and thy strength was dried up like a potsherd. All these afflictions on account of the iniquities of our children." So they're basically saying this is the Messiah who is from ancient times, and he is going to come and he's going to suffer for our children, for us and our people.
6: Yeah. So I guess that's really saying that Psalm 22 is this anguished prayer of a martyr who suffers and dies for the sake of his people.
5: Absolutely. Absolutely. And this was the understanding of the Jews for most of Jewish history. It's really been in more recent centuries and very much modern days where they've just become really, really determined that it cannot even remotely be connected to Jesus, the Messiah. That's just too much. It's just too big a step for them to take. You know, and there's a part of me that kind of feels sad and a part of me that feels frustrated. Sad because this judicial blindness is something that has come upon them from God. I can't condemn them for being blind. But at the same time, it's blatantly obvious that it's not talking about David.
6: Well, when we return, we'll look more at this Psalm 22 and find out who it is really describing and try to clear up some of the misunderstanding. That's next time on Foundations.
2: This has been Foundations, a look at the Jewish foundations of our Christian faith.
4: And Foundations will be back with us tomorrow night. We're going to continue this portion of the series based on Psalm 22, heading towards our news update soon at 10 o'clock. That means we're not far away from Dr. David Jeremiah and Turning Point. Tonight, he's going to continue his new series, Some of the Questions That People Have About God and About Faith, like, what is my self-worth? Actually, it's not so much focusing in on ourselves as seeing ourselves as God sees us. More on this coming up for you after the news. We are messengers now 1,000 times.

0: keeping you in the know. 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
1: In this update, defence lawyers for the man accused of murdering a Nelson policewoman claim it was a suicide attempt gone wrong. Senior Sergeant Lynn Fleming died after being rammed by a car early on New Year's Day 2025. Hayden Taskers pleaded not guilty to murder but guilty to manslaughter. Herald journalist Anna Leask says his defence says he's not denying her cause of death and badly injuring Senior Sergeant Adam Ramsey.
2: He is claiming that he firstly was drunk, that he was depressed and was wanting to end his own life, and he wanted to go out in what was like a movie, effectively.
1: The Prime Minister is feeling reassured about our fuel security after meeting with refinery bosses in Singapore. Chris Luxon and top ministers are there signing an agreement where Singapore provides us with refined fuel in return for New Zealand food exports. It'll keep essential trade flowing through crises and trade disruption as part of a broader comprehensive strategic partnership. Luxon says the refineries have done a good job sourcing and adjusting different types of crude oil.
3: It may come at longer duration to get to the refinery, and it may come with higher transportation costs, but actually the supply is there around the world. The world is adjusting to different sources.
1: A call for drivers to learn better road safety with multiple vulnerable road users already being killed this year. Since January, 20 people have lost their lives while walking or cycling on the road, and one horse died after being hit by a truck. Vulnerable Road User Charitable Trust founder Julian McLean says education needs to start at day one.
4: When you're in a vehicle, a truck, you're encased by metal. When you're on an animal, when you're on a bicycle, on foot, your life is in the hands of the choices that drivers around you make.
1: And a sharp rise in ad complaints as last year's most disliked are revealed. The Advertising Standards Authority received nearly 50% more complaints last year compared to 2024, with 955 about just over 300 ads. A billboard campaign by Hobson's Pledge advocating against Māori wards was crowned most controversial, with 152 grumbles.

0: and is expected to be ruled out. That'll mean Revere's Rehana starts at 10, and assistant coach James Marshall says they have faith in him.
1: Those two have always been super close. Like, his Taha's selections was a little bit around the continuity piece, giving him some consistent time there after Rivs was injured.
0: To the weather. Northland, Auckland and Coromandel, cloudy periods with isolated showers for Northland. Waikato to Whanganui, Bay of Plenty and the Central High Country, some cloud but mainly fine. Gisborne to Wairarapa, fine with some cloud. Manawatu to Wellington, mostly cloudy. Nelson, Buller, Grey and Westland, fine. Marlborough, Canterbury, Otago and Southland, fine with areas of low cloud. Fiordland, cloudy with isolated showers, and the Chatham Islands, mainly fine with cloud increasing tonight. That's News, Sport and Weather. I'm Nina Burton.
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3: From the Bible. You are the salt of the earth, but if the salt loses its taste, it cannot be made salty again. Salt is useless if it loses its salty taste. It will be thrown out where people will just walk on it. You are the light that shines for the world to see. You are like a city built on a hill that cannot be hidden. People don't hide a lamp under a bowl. They put it on a lampstand. Then the light shines for everyone in the house. In the same way, you should be like a light for other people. Live so that they will see the good things you do and praise your Father in heaven.
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5: 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Welcome along to Rima Monday night. Good to have your company. I'm Rosemary Jane, your host through till 12. Well, quick update for our Auckland listeners, just for our Auckland listeners, because you have noticed that we're not on the AM site that we would normally be on for you, and we do like to be there for you, for all of those of us who enjoy listening on the AM. There's been work done on the transmission site. That's why you're not catching us there at the moment. And I think now we were told originally it would take about 4 weeks, and so we must be now over the halfway mark. So really looking forward to bringing you that for our Auckland listeners on the AM band as another option, because not everybody has smartphones. I actually spoke to a friend who likes to listen on the AM, and she's really hoping that it'll all be back soon. Meantime, of course, you can download the app, which is a really good thing if you've got a smartphone, or you can listen to the streaming of our broadcast, which you might be doing right now, on your computer. But that maintenance work on the aerial site will be completed in about, we must be halfway through, about another 2 weeks. Let's begin with Turning Point now. This is Dr. David Jeremiah. More from his new series, Some of the Questions People Ask About God and Faith. Tonight we're focusing in on the question, what is my self-worth?
6: The world says you're only worth as much as your bank account and the brand names in your closet and garage. 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
7: And thank you for joining us at the beginning of a new week. And we are tackling some of the questions people have that are answered for us in the book of Psalms. Today is part one of What is My Self-Worth from Psalm 139. We will talk about some really interesting things during this month of broadcasts, and I hope you'll be with us every day. We want you to know that during the month of May, we have a brand new book that we'd like to share with you. It's a beautiful hardback book produced by Turning Point, and it's called Five Psalms for a Flourishing Life. It's 236 pages, and it's based upon these impeccable psalms that deal with the questions we have. It's amazing to read the psalms, which many people do in a meditative way, but the psalms are filled with positive, practical truths that we can follow every day. Today we're talking about what is my self-worth, so let's get started with that from Psalm 139.
8: It should not surprise many of us today that there are countless thousands of people who are going through identity crises everywhere you look.

0: spending thousands of dollars to go to therapists and counselors to find out who they are, why they're here, and if they're worthy, trying to discover their self-worth, trying to find a reason for continuing the struggle to just keep going. And of course, we shouldn't be surprised at that, because given the evolutionary theory that seems accepted by most people these days, why, we are just a tiny speck on the vast universe. We're struggling mortals on an obscure planet located in a second-rate galaxy among billions of other galaxies. I mean, how important could we really be? And so in our Western culture, what we've tried to do is decide that the worth of a person is determined on the basis of how much society is willing to pay for his services. In the athletic realm, for instance, if you can throw a 95-mile-an-hour fastball most of the time and get it over the plate, you can knock down a pretty decent salary. In fact, a multi-million-dollar deal is probably out there waiting for you. Or if you're a quarterback and you can hit fleet-wide receivers in stride 50, 60 yards down the field and keep from getting killed by the onrushing lineman, you are guaranteed a multi-million-dollar, multi-year package. Or if you just happen to be 6'11" and weigh 270 pounds and break backboards when you dunk like Shaquille O'Neal, you are set for life. You see, it's not really the worth of a person that we applaud. It's how much we can get from him in terms of applause and how much we're willing to pay him. And within the corporate world, we play the same game. So we have visible symbols in the corporate world, like office furnishings and bonuses and salaries. These all announce the worth of the person. And a person climbs, he or she will collect a sequence of important-sounding titles, and he will be viewed as worthy. In the military, we have another way of doing it. It's called the chain of command. It defines a person's worth. One person salutes another person who is superior and commands others who are inferior. And stripes and uniforms alert everyone to our relative status and our worth. You see, our culture is shot through with rating systems. And they begin as early as the first grade, don't they? We rate each other against each other. We make relative judgments on people's worth. It has to do with physical appearance and defining achievement. Some years back in the British Journal of Plastic Surgery, there was a disturbing article entitled "The Quasimodo Complex." In the article, two physicians reported in their study that they had done an extensive survey of 11,000 prison inmates who had committed murder, rape, or other serious crimes. In their research, they discovered that in the normal adult population, 20% of all people have surgically correctable facial deformities, like protruding ears, misshapen nose, receding chins, acne scars, birthmarks, other kinds of deformities that sometimes people go to plastic surgeons to have repaired. But in the prison inmates, in those 11,000 prison inmates that they surveyed, 60% of those inmates had those kinds of deformities. And the authors of the article, who named the article "The Quasimodo Complex" after Quasimodo, who was Victor Hugo's Hunchback of Notre Dame, ended the article with some disquieting questions for all of us. Had these criminals, they said, encountered hostility and rejection from classmates in grammar school and in high school because of their deformities, and could the cruelty of the other children have pushed them toward the state of emotional imbalance that ultimately led to their criminal acts? The article on Quasimodo Complex reduces to statistics a truth that haunts every one of us at one time or another. We human beings give inordinate regard to the physical body. It takes a rare person indeed to look past the shell and acknowledge the inherent value of a human being, no matter how that human being may be packaged. If you are here today and you've put all your hope for self-worth and self-esteem in the physical package, let me just be as honest with you as I can. No matter how good that package is, you are fighting a losing battle. You are going to lose. You can't prop it up forever. You can't keep it moving forward all this time. You're going to hunch over one of these days and your hair is going to start falling out. I know it's depressing, but it's the truth. And you know, we all have to admit it. I remember Bill Gaither told me this one time. He said somebody gave him this little poem that says, "I can live with my arthritis and my dentures fit just fine. I can handle growing older, but I sure do miss my mind." I mean, that's kind of the way it is when you start moving along, you know? So whatever you do, folks, don't put your value in the outer package. Well, you say, "Pastor Jeremiah, if that's true, where do I get my sense of self-worth?" You know, I've never been so excited about a portion of God's word as I have become about the 139th Psalm. Because here in this psalm, David writes out of his experience of struggling with and dealing with this very question: who am I and how can I find my worth? Man is only man in relation to God. The only thing that makes us different from the rest of the animal kingdom is that God has breathed into us his spirit. That God has given us his image. And however we want to define that image, it is the one thing that sets us apart from everyone else, from everything else. We are created in the image of God. We respond to God, and that is because God has placed his imprint upon him. If that is true, we should not be surprised to discover that our worth as human beings has something to do with him. Amen? And I want to show you how the psalmist takes this wonderful portion that we have before us and in three or four different sections reminds us of who we are as far as God is concerned. And I want to say four things to you today. Number one, your self-esteem comes from the fact that God knows you. You know, think of the most important person in all of the world, the person everybody would just be in awe. God is beyond the importance of that person, as far beyond that importance as you can possibly consider in your mind. And yet, listen to me, God knows you. Listen to the writing of the psalmist. "Oh Lord, you have searched me and known me. You know my sitting down and my rising up. You understand my thought far off. You comprehend my path and my lying down and are acquainted with all my ways, for there is not a word on my tongue. But behold, O Lord, you know it altogether. You have hedged me behind and before and laid your hand upon me. Such knowledge is too wonderful for me. It is high and I cannot attain it." And I've written down in my notes, here is the way God knows you. Number one, God knows what you do. In verse 2, he says, "Lord, you know my down sittings and my uprisings." This is a reference to the activity of life. It is an Old Testament expression that talks about the routine of life, the going in and the coming out. God knows your activities. In essence, David is saying that God knew him in his active life and in his passive life. God knew what he did. Secondly, God knows what you think. Notice verse 2. "You understand my thoughts afar off." The psalmist says, before you ever think your thoughts, God knows what they are. God knows your subconscious life, and that is why we read in the New Testament that your Father knoweth what things ye have need of even before you ask. God knows what you think. And thirdly, the psalmist says, God knows where you go. He says in verse 3, "You comprehend my path and my lying down and are acquainted with all my ways." God knows all about your habits and what things you have need of, and God knows all that's going on in your life. Number 4, God knows what you say. Verse 4 says, "For there is not a word on my tongue, O Lord, but you know it altogether." Now that's kind of frightening, isn't it? Have you said any words this week that it kind of embarrasses you that God knows them? I mean, I'm not trying to make you feel guilty, but that's an awesome thought, isn't it? God knows everything that you say. And finally, God knows what you need. In verse 5, it says, "You have hedged me behind and before and laid your hand upon me." This is an Old Testament idiom that it's rich in imagery. He says, "You have hedged me in like a city that is under siege. You are providing for and caring for me even when you do not realize it." He knows your past. "Thou hast hedged me in from behind." He knows your future. "Thou hast hedged me in before." And he knows your present. "You have your hand on me right now." So stop and think about it for a moment. How important are you? God knows you. He knows what you do, what you think, where you go, what you say, what you need. And when David thought about this, it was so overwhelming to him that we read in verse 6, he said, "Such knowledge is too wonderful for me. It is high and I cannot attain it." David said there was only one thing left for me to do when I finally realized, God, that you knew me. And out of all the billions of souls on this earth, you knew me better than I know myself, better than I am known by anybody else, that God, you know me. He said, "It is so wonderful. I can do nothing but fall down and worship." You know, sometimes truth about God is like that. There's no way to respond to it. There's no way to write a critique of it. When you just finally understand it, you just want to fall on your knees and say, "God, you are too wonderful. How can I comprehend it?" So the next time you're wondering about your own self-worth, if you're a believer in Jesus Christ, you can pull your shoulders back and say, "Hey, God knows me. He knows me." But the second thing the psalmist wants us to understand is that God is near you. He not only knows you, he is near you. For in these next 6 verses, he asks the questions, "Where can I go from your spirit?" Or, "Where can I flee from your presence?" Quite often these verses have been used as an evangelistic thrust to help us understand that we can never get away from the hound of heaven, that he will chase us down the corridors of life until finally he catches us, and that like Jonah of old, we can never get on a ship that will take us away from God. He will always find us. And that's true. But there's a wonderful positive application of this portion of God's word as well. For what David, I believe, is talking about is not so much the pursuing God, but the present God. He is saying to us that God is everywhere. He is not everything, that's pantheism, but God is everywhere. And in his poetic style, he researches the universe as if to go through a checklist and find out if there's any place that he could imagine where God might not be. He says, "I've gone to the heavens and I've gone to Sheol, and God, you are there." Here are the two extremes, the heights of heaven and the depths of Sheol, the place of living in light and the abode of death and darkness. God, when I go there, you are there. And it surprises some of you, I know, to think of God in Sheol. But let me remind you, God will be with you wherever you go from now throughout eternity. Either as the one around whom you have wrapped your worship and love, or as the thought in your mind throughout eternal days of the one you rejected all the time you had a chance to know him. God will be in your mind forever, in heaven or in Sheol, says the psalmist. And then he adds, not only is God in the heights and in the depths, but he is in the east and in the west. There's a curious expression in this next verse. He says, "If I take the wings of the morning, you are there. And if I dwell in the uttermost parts of the sea, even your hand shall be there." And if you study that in the language of the Hebrew, what you'll find out is that the wings of the morning are a reference to the east, where the sun comes up. "And if I go to the furthest parts of the sea" is a reference to the Mediterranean Sea, which was further west than Palestine. And David is looking at the universe as he sees it. And he says, "God, you're in the east and you're in the west. I can't get away from you. You're everywhere. You're on the land and you're on the sea." And then he says, well, maybe if God could somehow be isolated to darkness and light, there would be a way that he could not be near us. But he goes on to say, If I say, surely the darkness shall fall on me, even the night shall be light about me. Indeed, the darkness shall not hide from you, but the night shines as the day. Now watch this. The darkness and the light are both alike to you. God, you're in the light and you're in the darkness, because with God there is no difference between light and darkness. And the point that the psalmist wants us to get is this. Listen up now. God is near you wherever you go. You can't get away from him. You can't go to a place where God is not. And I don't know what that does for you, but boy, I'll tell you what. If you get your worth from being near important people, you are near God, and he is near you. And what that means, and the exciting truth is, that he is immediately accessible to you wherever you go. When God designed to send his son into this world as his picture to us of who God is, a name was given to him that we cherish, especially at Christmas time. He's called what? Emmanuel. And what is that? God with us. God is with us. And the psalmist wants us to understand that you cannot hide from God, but he also wants us to understand that God is near us. So you get your self-esteem from the fact that God knows you and that God is near you. Here's the third one, and basically this is the centerpiece of the whole psalm. You get your self-esteem and your self-worth from this truth. God made you. He created you. You are the incredible creation of the infinite God. And I almost just took this section and put all the rest of it aside and just dealt with this, because what a wonderful truth it is. The psalmist says, oh God, you have formed me and my inward parts and covered me in my mother's womb. St. Augustine once wrote, he said, men go abroad to wonder at the height of the mountains and at the huge waves of the sea and the long courses of the rivers, at the vast compass of the ocean and at the circular motion of the stars, and they pass by themselves in their wonder. Isn't it interesting that in the first six verses, the psalmist is talking about God's omniscience. He knows everything. In the second section, he's talking about God's omnipresent. He is everywhere. And in this section, he's talking about God's omnipotence. He's all powerful. Now listen, when he wanted to use an illustration of his power, he didn't choose the vast universe with all of its stars and galaxies and planets, but he chose the crowning creation called man. And he says, let me show you how powerful is God. Let me show you man. And he says, man has been in the heart and thought of God from the very moment of his conception. God is involved with the conception of each of us. He says in verse 13, for you have formed my inward parts and have covered me in my mother's womb. These words describe reproduction in some of the most meaningful and tender verses in all of the Bible. If we read them honestly, we understand that they contain the secret for an incredible sense of self-worth. Listen to me. God knew you before you were born, and he knows the moment when you were conceived. He knows the very beginning of your life. God was involved in it all. In every phase of development from that moment on, he is there. So I want to tell you something, in case you haven't heard it recently from this pulpit, that the human embryo is not the result of a biological accident. God is aware of the union of the sperm and the egg and the attachment of the embryo to the uterine lining and the development of human life. And God formed the inward parts and arranged the genetic structure and possesses our reins, and God is in conception. And we believe that the Bible teaches that human life begins at that moment. And God knows about that human life. And God loves that human life from the very moment of that union. And that's why Christian people struggle so much with the liberalized views of taking that human life indiscriminately and destroying it. God was involved at the very moment of conception. There's a book written by Lewis Thomas called The Medusa and the Snail. It's about why people made such a fuss over test tube babies in England. And in this book, Thomas says, the true miracle is the common union of the sperm and egg in a process that ultimately produces a human being. He said the mere existence of that cell should be one of the greatest astonishments in all of the earth. He said people ought to be walking around all day, all through their waking hours, calling to each other in endless wonderment, talking of nothing except that cell. He said, if anyone ever does succeed in explaining it within my lifetime, I will charter a skywriting airplane, maybe a whole fleet of them, and send them aloft to write one great exclamation point after another around the sky until all my money runs out. He said, so incredible is that cell. Over 9 months, these cells divide up functions in exquisite ways. Billions of blood cells appear, millions of rods and cones, in all up to 100 million, million cells from a single fertilized ovum. And finally, a baby is born, glistening with liquid, already his cells cooperating. His muscles limber up in jerky, awkward moments and movements, and his face recoils at the harsh light in the dry air of his new environment. His lungs and vocal cords join in a first air-gulping yell. And within that clay-colored package of cells lies the miracle of human life. God was involved in the very beginning of it. God did it.
1: 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So thankful that you joined us, and we're off to a good start for this week. I hope you'll be with us tomorrow as we continue our discussion of what is my self-worth.
2: 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That's on Turning Point with Dr. David Jeremiah.
3: Dr. David Jeremiah from his series, Some of the Questions People Have About God and Faith. And we're going to continue this topic, What Is My Self-Worth, tomorrow evening. Hope you can join us just after 10 p.m. Well, coming up, music from Phil Wickham as we get closer to Bernie Dimet with a different perspective on life. And in fact, Living Life to the Full is the title again tonight, or beginning tonight. This is from his series, Discover Your Destiny. 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

0: Homesick for Heaven. It's a beautiful song, isn't it? Maybe that's how you're feeling. I think it is going to be incredible when we're in heaven. You know, if you've got someone who is struggling at the moment, who is perhaps not well, and you think of heaven where there'll be no sickness, there'll be no pain and suffering, it is a beautiful thought. And that will be our eternal life because of what Christ did for us. We will be reconnected to God. When you receive Christ as your Savior, you are reconnected to God. And then you will have that heaven experience to look forward to forever with Him. Well, coming up, we've got Benny Diamond with a different perspective on faith. In just a couple of minutes, we're going to continue his series, Discover Your Destiny. And tonight, living life to the full. God wants to give us a rich and abundant life in the here and now, being the you you were always meant to be and living the life you were always meant to live. More on that with Bernie on the way.
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13: 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The worst possible outcome to my life, and I think yours too, is to get to the end of it one day and look back and think to ourselves, you know what, I think I missed out. I don't think I lived the life I was meant to live. I don't think I fulfilled my destiny. If only I could go back and live it all again and do it properly this time round. Don't you agree? wouldn't it be just the most tragic outcome to our lives here on this earth? It seems to me that we can be alive and kicking and yet not really alive. We can be alive, but for all intents and purposes, dead. So I guess when I talk about discovering your destiny, what I'm really talking about is being the you you were always meant to be, living the life you were always meant to live. Is that something you want? Hey, I do. And so today we're going to take a look at a man who, in a very real sense, managed to get a second chance in life. Now, whatever you may think of this story, his name is Lazarus. Whatever you may think, the question is, what does it have to say to you and me about our lives here and now and the possibility of a second chance? It's a powerful story, the story of Lazarus. It's about a real man who died and whom Jesus, we're told, brought back to life again. There are two parts to the story. We'll look at the first half today and the second part on the program tomorrow. So let's have a bit of a read. John's Gospel, chapter 11. This is where you find the story. There's a man named Lazarus, and he was sick. He was from Bethany, the village of Mary and her sister Martha. Now, this Mary, whose brother Lazarus now lay sick, was the same one who had previously poured perfume on Jesus and wiped his feet with her hair. So the sister sent word to Jesus, "Lord, the one whom you love, Lazarus, is sick." When he heard this, Jesus said, "The sickness won't end in death, no. It's for God's glory, so that God's Son might be glorified through it." Jesus loved Martha and her sister and Lazarus. Yet when he heard that Lazarus was sick, he stayed where he was for two more days. Then he said to the disciples, "Well, okay, let's get up and go to Judea." "But Jesus," they said, "a short while ago the Jews there tried to stone you, and you're going back?" And Jesus answered, "Aren't there 12 hours of daylight in a day? A man who walks by day won't stumble, for he sees the world's light. It's when he walks by night that he stumbles, for he has no light." After he said this, he went on to tell them, "Our friend Lazarus has fallen asleep, but I'm going there to wake him up again." Now his disciples replied, "Lord, if he sleeps, well, he'll get better." Jesus had been speaking of his death, but the disciples thought he meant that Lazarus was just asleep. So he told them plainly, "Lazarus is dead, and for your sake I'm glad I wasn't there, so that you may believe. But let us go to him now." An interesting story. Lazarus is a good friend of Jesus, and the man is sick and dying. In fact, we're told that Jesus loved Lazarus and his sisters. So Jesus could apparently have prevented it. He could have gone there and healed Lazarus. I mean, that's why they sent for him. Everyone has seen Jesus do this healing stuff, but he held back and stayed where he was because he had a different plan. Now, the last couple of weeks, we've dealt with an issue that, well, so many of us don't really want to deal with head on, the issue of sin. I mean, in our world, sin is something of a four-letter word. The stuff in our lives we know is wrong that robs us of life itself. When I look back on my life as a wealthy, apparently successful businessman, and on the outside people envied me, I seemed to have it all together, but on the inside I was dying. I was dead and empty and hollow, just like a shell, truly. I described myself as a dead man walking. And so many people are living their lives just like that. Are the things that you're doing wrong robbing you of living the life you're meant to be living? Are you a bit like this Lazarus, alive, sort of, but not really? Sure, maybe physically alive, but spiritually, through the things that you're doing wrong with your life, not really living life at all. You know something? It doesn't matter how much we try to deny it or try to put a respectable face to it or sell it as a feature of our freedom to do whatever we want. Sin does that to all of us. It makes us dead on the inside. At this point, you might be saying, "Oh, come off it, Bernie. What an old-fashioned point of view." If you're in that camp, I want to encourage you to do something. Take a look, take a good, hard look at the way that you're living your life and ask yourself, am I being the me I was meant to be? Am I really living the life I was meant to be living? Do I have a sense that I'm actually fulfilling my destiny? To me, it's a tragedy if people can't answer those questions with a clear assurance that, yes, they are being the person they were made to be. Yes, they are living the life that was made for them. Yes, they do have a deep sense that they're fulfilling their destiny. You know the deal from me. I am not here to convince you of anything, to shove anything down your throat that you don't want to believe. That is not what I do. But what I do want to do is to get you to ask the hard questions of yourself about your life, because your life, it's so incredibly precious. Your life is a one-off. Your life is a life worth living to the full. If I can just niggle away at you a little bit and get you to take a fresh look at your life from a different perspective, then that makes me a happy man. Because it's when we take a look at things from a bit of a different perspective that all of a sudden we can see the possibilities, the very real rich possibilities that we can end up living our lives to the full. Isn't that what you want for your life? Well, I can tell you this, it's exactly what God wants for your life, a new life. Here's how things unfolded in the story. When Martha heard that Jesus was coming, she went out to meet him and Mary stayed at home. Lord, Martha said, if you'd been there, if you'd only been here earlier, Lazarus wouldn't have died. And Jesus said to her, your brother will rise again. Now Martha answered, I know he'll rise again in this resurrection on the last day. Jesus said to her, I am the resurrection and the life. Whoever believes in me will live even though he dies, and whoever lives and believes in me will never die. Do you believe this? And she said, yes, Lord, I believe that you are the Christ and the Son of God who has come into this world. Now, after she said that, she went back and called her sister Mary, that the teacher, Jesus, is here, she said. He's asking for you. When Mary heard this, she quickly got up and went out to meet him. Now, Jesus had not yet entered their village, but was still in the place out there where Martha and he had met. When the Jews who'd been with Mary in the house comforting her noticed how quickly she got up and went out, they followed her, thinking that she must have been going to the tomb to mourn for Lazarus. When Mary reached Jesus and saw him, she fell at his feet and said, Lord, if only you had been here, my brother wouldn't have died. And when Jesus saw her weeping and the Jews who'd come along also weeping, he was deeply moved in his spirit and troubled. Where have you laid him? Come and see, Lord. And Jesus wept. Then the Jews said, see, Jesus loves Lazarus. But some of them said, couldn't he who opened the eyes of the blind have come and kept this man from dying? See, nobody was expecting Jesus to come along and raise Lazarus from the dead. And when we look at our own lives and we see how dead we are on the inside sometimes, we look at God and say, God, why didn't you show up earlier? You could have prevented this. We can't imagine how God could possibly breathe new life into the situation. We can believe he could have done something back then. We can believe that one day we'll rise again and have eternal life. But the one thing we don't seem to be capable of doing is to believe that Jesus could come and breathe a new life into us today. Let me ask you something. What do you believe? The Word of God is alive and active, amen, with the power to transform your life, to help you become all that God made you to be. 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And as a bonus, we'll also send you a free copy of my ebook, How Can I Hear God Speak to Me? My prayer is that your heart will be touched and transformed as you draw ever closer to Jesus through the power of his word. Again, that web address is freshdevotional.org. God bless you. I'm Bernie Diamond, and I'll catch you again same time tomorrow with a different perspective.
0: Bernie Diamond, looking forward to more from Bernie tomorrow night as we continue to talk about living life to the full. And this is from his series, Discover Your Destiny. Well, almost time to find out what's been happening in news, sport and our weather for tomorrow as we approach 11 o'clock. Then we're bringing you worship music from Chris Tomlin. A little bit of One Common, Amazing Love, their song. C.C. Winans, Come to Jesus, and Equippers Worship, Living in Freedom. It's all on the way as we get into worship after the news.

0: keeping you in the know. This is Rima News.
1: In this update, defence lawyers for the man accused of murdering a Nelson policewoman claim it was a suicide attempt gone wrong. Senior Sergeant Lynn Fleming died after being rammed by a car early on New Year's Day 2025. Hayden Taskers pleaded not guilty to murder but guilty to manslaughter. Herald journalist Anna Leask says his defence says he's not denying her cause of death and badly injuring Senior Sergeant Adam Ramsey.
2: He is claiming that he firstly was drunk, that he was depressed and was wanting to end his own life, and he wanted to go out in what was like a movie, effectively.
1: The Prime Minister's feeling reassured about our fuel security after meeting with refinery bosses in Singapore. Chris Luxon and top ministers are there signing an agreement where Singapore provides us with refined fuel in return for New Zealand food exports. It'll keep essential trade flowing through crises and trade disruption as part of a broader comprehensive strategic partnership. Luxon says the refineries have done a good job sourcing and adjusting different types of crude oil.
3: It may come at longer duration to get to the refinery and it may come with higher transportation costs, but actually the supply is there around the world. The world is adjusting to different sources.
1: A call for drivers to learn better road safety with multiple vulnerable road users already being killed this year. Since January, 20 people have lost their lives while walking or cycling on the road, and one horse died after being hit by a truck. Vulnerable Road User Charitable Trust founder Julian McLean says education needs to start at day one.
4: When you're in a vehicle, a truck, you're encased by metal. When you're on an animal, when you're on a bicycle, on foot, your life is in the hands of the choices that drivers around you make.
1: And a sharp rise in ad complaints as last year's most disliked are revealed. The Advertising Standards Authority received nearly 50% more complaints last year compared to 2024, with 955 about just over 300 ads. A billboard campaign by Hobson's Pledge advocating against Māori wards was crowned most controversial with 152 grumbles. In sport, the Hurricanes and New Zealand rugby's player drain has claimed another scalp. Informed flanker Devon Flanders has confirmed he will leave for Japan after this season. Flanders has played 66 times for the Canes since his debut in 2020. And the Crusaders look poised for a switch at first five for their blockbuster home game against the Blues on Friday. Taha Kemera was subbed at half-time of the loss to the Hurricanes with a knee injury.

0: fine. Gisborne to Wairarapa, fine with some cloud. Manawatu to Wellington, mostly cloudy. Nelson, Buller, Grey and Westland, fine. Marlborough, Canterbury, Otago and Southland, fine with areas of low cloud. Fiordland, cloudy with isolated showers. And the Chatham Islands, mainly fine with cloud increasing tonight. That's News, Sport and Weather. I'm Nina Burton.
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2: 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Let the beloved of the Lord rest secure in him, for he shields him all day long, and the one the Lord loves rests between his shoulders. Words to live by on Rema.
3: That was Deuteronomy chapter 33 from verse 12. Welcome along to Rema. If you've just joined me tonight, I'm Rosemary Jane. It is great to have your company. Hope all is well at your place. Don't forget, if you would like some prayer support, please let us know how we can pray for you by posting your prayer need on our prayer wall. That's at rema.co.nz. 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That's where you can post your prayer need. Also on that prayer wall, you'll see another option too, or maybe do both, is to phone New Zealand Christian Prayer Line for some prayer support where somebody's available to talk to you, pray for you over the phone. And that number is 0800 50 80 80. 0800 50 80 80. That's New Zealand Christian Prayer Line. All the details are on our website, rema.co.nz. Well, let's get into worship now. We've got Equippers Worship coming up. Music from Chris Tomlin, One Common, Amazing Love, and this one from Fraser Evan to start us off with Hope.

At the Cross with Chris Tomlin. One Common before that, Amazing Love, and starting off with Fraser Evans on Remit tonight. That song, Hope. It's good to be with you. Coming up right about 11:30, your word for today, Daily Devotional from Bob Gass. Today we are looking at some of the relationships, the categories of people that you find yourself surrounded by from 1 Kings chapter 3 and verse 9, including confidants, those wonderful people who are with you, often lifelong friends. They love you unconditionally. They stand by you. They have your back in good times and bad. And I hope someone comes to mind for you that fits that category. Maybe even more than one. Then we've got the constituents and comrades. So we'll take a look at these different people groups soon. But now let's get back to worship with Equippers Worship on Rhema, Living in Freedom.

Lord, You Have My Heart. That was Delirious on Rhema, along with the beautiful voice of Cece Winans. Come, Jesus, come. Love that song, do you? And Equippers Worship, Living in Freedom. Well, worship is what this hour is all about. We've got Third Day coming up. Their song King of Glory soon, and Corey Asbury. Also, 11:30, we'll be catching up with the Word for Today Daily Devotional from Bob Gass. Taking us there, this is Hillsong and Jesus, Lover of My Soul.

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1: Give to your servant an understanding heart. 1 Kings chapter 3 and verse 9. Nearly all key relationships in your life can be broken down into three broad categories: confidants, constituents, and comrades. Let's look at each. Firstly, confidants. These are the people whose relationships with you are lifelong. They love you unconditionally, stand by you, and have your back in good times and bad. Your best interest is their number one priority. They never seek to use what they know about you for their own gain or throw your secrets back in your face. Paul said concerning Timothy, "I have no one like-minded who will sincerely care for your state. For all seek their own, not the things which are of Christ Jesus. But you know his proven character." Proverbs chapter 2, verses 20 through 22. Secondly, constituents. These people share the same goals, values, and principles as you, but they aren't always there for you. But having constituents in your life is important. They contribute energy, passion, and enthusiasm, and you can work with them to accomplish common goals and build bridges. Just be sure not to expect constituents to have the loyalty of confidants. They are there for you for a reason and a season, and then move on. And thirdly, comrades. These are people who are attracted to you because of what they are against. They may not get to know you or even like you, but on the field of battle, they join you as soldiers in defeat of a common enemy. Once the fight is over, the relationship ends or at least cools. Your only bond is your common enemy. So get to know who's in your life: confidants, constituents, and comrades.
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You Rain. That was Mercy Me, along with music from Corey Asbury tonight on Rhema, part of Worship Nation, Reckless Love, and Hillsong, a classic from them, Jesus, Lover of My Soul. Before we continue with the music, let's take a look at our verse of the day, 2 Chronicles chapter 7, verse 14. If my people, who are called by my name, will humble themselves and pray and seek my face and turn from their wicked ways, then I will hear from heaven and I will forgive their sin and will heal their land. 2 Chronicles 7 and verse 14. Humility may not be understood fully, may not be so popular in our culture, but it is very important. Even on our best days, we'll fall short of God's holiness rather than progressing as we would like to. But we need humility, our need to approach God with humility so that we can be humble in ourselves and call upon the Lord, throwing off our sins, seeking Him, seeking after Him. Only then will we begin to see our hope for a brighter future emerge and healing come to the people. That was based on 2 Chronicles 7:14, part of the teaching from Phil Weir tonight in the verse of the day. If my people who are called by my name will humble themselves and pray and seek my face and turn from their wicked ways, then I will hear from heaven and will forgive their sin and will heal their land. 2 Chronicles 7:14.

God is with us. We need to be reminded of that, don't we? The Afters and From Third Day, King of Glory. Great classic from them. Well, heading towards 12 o'clock, almost time for me to head off, but I'll be back with you tomorrow night from 7 with more programs to encourage you in your faith, your marriage and parenting, plus, of course, great music as well, all part of Nights with Rima. You take care. I hope tomorrow treats you well. I'll catch you tomorrow night. Chris Tomlin now.

0: keeping you in the know. This is Rima News.
1: In this update, the US denies Iran's claims it's prevented a US Navy destroyer from entering the Strait of Hormuz. An Iranian news agency claims the vessel was hit by two missiles. It follows US President Donald Trump announcing Project Freedom, a plan to try to shepherd commercial vessels through the critical shipping lane. It's expected to involve 15,000 service members and 100 military aircraft. New Zealand has penned another trade agreement, this time with Singapore. Both countries agree to not restrict each other's exports for an agreed list of goods, including fuel, food, construction materials, and other essentials. Singaporean Prime Minister Lawrence Wong says New Zealand and Singapore have built deep trust.
2: This is the first agreement of its kind for both our countries and also globally.
1: Prime Minister Chris Luxon says it turns that long-standing trust into practical action.
3: This is a relationship which both countries can rely on one another. We have each other's backs.
1: Defence lawyers for the man accused of murdering a Nelson policewoman claim it was a suicide attempt gone wrong. Senior Sergeant Lynn Fleming died after being rammed by a car early on New Year's Day 2025. Hayden Taskers pleaded not guilty to murder but guilty to manslaughter. Herald journalist Anna Leask says his defence says he's not denying causing her death and badly injuring Senior Sergeant Adam Ramsey.
4: He is claiming that he firstly was drunk, that he was depressed and was wanting to end his own life, and he wanted to go out in what was like a movie, effectively.
1: Kiwi Rail's been slapped with a $375,000 fine over Inter-Islander ferry Aratete running aground nearly 2 years ago. The grounding at Picton Harbour's Totoki Bay was shortly before 10 p.m. in June 2024. Political reporter Troy Matic has more.
5: Maritime NZ charged the company with two health and safety breaches, alleging crew didn't know how to manage a new steering console. Director Kirsty Hewlett says steering systems are safety critical, and this prosecution sends a message to all operators to ensure crews are properly trained.
1: In sport, Nathan Cleary has moved back in front in the Dally M medal race for the NRL's best player. The Penrith halfback tallied 5 points from the narrow win over Manly to complete round 9. Warriors forward Jackson Ford is now 2 points back on 31 points, failing to garner a single vote from the big win over the Eels, despite making 50 tackles and running for 177 metres. And the final spot has been clinched in the second round of the NBA playoffs.
6: The Cleveland Cavaliers advance to round 2. They win game 7 at home.
1: As you heard on ESPN, the Cleveland Cavaliers have advanced from their Eastern Conference first-round matchup, eliminating the Toronto Raptors 114-102 in a deciding Game 7. Cleveland now face the Detroit Pistons in the second round. To the weather. Northland, Auckland and Coromandel, cloudy periods, isolated showers for Northland. Waikato to Whanganui, Bay of Plenty and the Central High Country, some cloud but mainly fine. Gisborne to Wairarapa,

0: The Bible. Know therefore that the Lord your God is God. He is the faithful God, keeping his covenant of love to a thousand generations, to those who love him and keep his commandments. Words to live by on Rema.
1: Well, believe it or not, already 12:05. It is Tuesday morning, and if you've been waiting for Jeff, good news, here he is.
2: My ultimate motivation in this series is to get us to understand that the time is very near. 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
5: Hello and welcome. Thanks for joining us on Today with Jeff Vines. In this series, Pastor Jeff is asking the question, where is God? Let's start. Pastor Jeff is reading from 2 Timothy chapters 1 to 5.
2: Turn in your Bibles, if you would, to 2 Timothy chapter 3. We're going to talk about 2 Timothy 3 just in a moment. If you're visiting here this weekend, typically what we do is we're very, what we call a textual church. That is that we go to the scripture and allow the scripture to determine what we talk about and then allow the scripture to talk to us about the truth of our lives, about our relationship with God, with each other, what's going on in our world. Every once in a while, though, I'll do a series, a small series. This is a two-part series that's more topical than it is textual, although it does include the scripture. And so one of the reasons we're doing this two-part series is because I just got back, for those of you who don't know, from Israel. I landed last Thursday. My trip there just opened my eyes to so many things, and I thought it was important that you and I talk about some of these things. And I would just want to remind you that my whole purpose last week was simply to show you that everything that's going on right now in the Middle East has to do with two opposing worldviews. That's the bottom line right there. You've got one worldview that values life. You've got another worldview that does not value human life. And of course, you're going to have individuals within each worldview that violate those worldviews. But as a whole, you've got two contrasting, opposing worldviews. However, my ultimate motivation in this series is to get us to understand that the time is very near. So I want you to think about, what do you think of when I say, what I learned there in Israel is that there are things that appear to me that have been set in motion that seem to support the conclusion that we are now in the last days. Now, when you hear that, is that good news to you or bad news to you? I want you to really think about this. If I say, hey, I've got good news, the time is near. Do you say, yoo-hoo? Or do you say, well, I kind of like it down here to tell you the truth. I got some other things I want to do. I got my bucket list. You with me? How many of you does your heart jump when I tell you that it appears we're getting closer and closer to the return of Christ? Now, no man knows the day or hour, and I don't for sure. But what happens in you when I tell you that? What happens when I tell you that what I have seen, it appears that we are in that last phase of humanity? By the way, I define, when I use the term last days, it's the final phase of our existence on this planet before Jesus returns and the New Jerusalem descends and Revelation 21 becomes a present reality. Remember Revelation 21? I saw a new heaven, a new earth, for the first heaven, the first earth had passed away. There's no longer any sea. I saw the holy city, the new Jerusalem, coming down out of heaven from God, prepared as a bride, beautifully dressed for her husband. And I heard a loud voice from the throne saying, look, God's dwelling place is now among the people and he will dwell with them. They will be his people. God himself will be with them and be their God. And he will wipe away every tear from their eyes. And there will be no more mourning, or there will be no more death or mourning or crying or pain, for the old order of things has passed away. So when you hear that, does your heart jump? Finally, the end is near. See, here's the thing. For most of the world, because they don't have the affluence we have in the West, when they hear a passage like this, Christ followers hear passages like this, you know what they think? Woohoo! Let's go. This world has nothing of real substance to offer me. Let's go. And so that's the temptation that we have in the West, is to love our world so much, because we do have it easier than a lot of other people, that we get attached to it. And because we get attached to it, we're not looking forward to what is to come. And while I was there in

0: Jerusalem. One of the days we took a walk on the city walls. These walls are amazing, folks. 2.5 miles long, 40 feet high, 8.2 feet thick. There are 34 watchtowers that tell the story of the history of the walls. From the first temple period of 800 BC to the Roman period, Byzantine, Ottoman period, British mandate, the state of Israel, 1948. And as I stood on the walls, and it tells you a story as you walk the walls. And you begin to realize all the bloodshed, the blood on the walls of Jerusalem. I mean, it's immense. And then as I stood there looking over, my wife and daughter were with me, and they thought I was upset or something because I got real quiet. Because I'm always talking, have you noticed? So when I get real quiet, they think I'm mad or angry. And I said, no, just leave me alone. Because I had one of those existential moments where I start to look out and I notice from the walls I can see the Negev. That's where the Amalekites seem to have originated and committed atrocities too horrible to talk about at church, including infanticide. Then I looked over and I saw the Hinnom Valley, where child sacrifice became commonplace on the altars of Molech, where the bodies of unclaimed criminals were burned and disposed. When Jesus wanted to describe what life would be like without God, he used Gehenna or the Hinnom Valley. I looked over and I saw the Zion Gate. You can still see today the bullet holes from the 1948 war, where the nations surrounding Israel tried to basically annihilate and exterminate all the Jews. And then I looked to the right and I could see Mount Scopus. That's where the Roman general Titus assembled all of his troops, commanded that they siege and destroy the city of Jerusalem and all the people with it in AD 70. And the Romans were particularly cruel. Torture, murder, rape, cannibalism. And as I'm standing on the walls and I see the bloodshed, and everywhere you look, it's just like death and disease and war. I mean, you're thinking, wow, if these walls could talk, what they have seen. And you start getting depressed. And then the Human Rights Watch, which is not a conservative organization by any stretch of the imagination, they came out with their report when they said, on the morning of October 7th, Hamas-led Palestinian armed groups carried out numerous coordinated attacks, including the civilian residential communities and social events. The armed groups attacked at least 19 kibbutzim, which are communities, and 5 moshavim, civilian communities, 2 music festivals, and a beach party. Palestinians fired directly at civilians, often at close range, as they tried to flee, and at people driving through the area. The attackers hurled grenades, shot into shelters, fired rocket-propelled grenades into homes. They set houses on fire, burning and choking people, and forcing out others whom they shot or captured. The report goes on to say that 815 civilians were targeted and killed, 251 civilians were taken hostage, 77 of whom have been killed, 35 of their bodies have been returned to Israel. The article goes on to say the laws of war have been clearly violated that amount to war crimes, including attacks targeting civilians, willfully killing people in custody, cruel and inhumane treatment, crimes involving sexual and gender-based violence, hostage-taking, mutilation, and despoiling bodies, use of human shields, and pillage and looting. Killing civilians and taking hostages were central aims of the planned attack, not an afterthought, a plan gone awry, or isolated acts. Human Rights Watch concluded that the planned murder of civilians and hostage-taking were crimes against humanity. So when we were in Tel Aviv, Robin and I heard about an expo featuring the crimes against Israel. So we took a taxi, and went over to this expo. And as you walk into the expo, you see the photos of every hostage that had been taken. And on all the buses and on the billboards, you see, bring them home. 3 words, bring them home. As you walked into the expo, you saw a few things that would cause you to step back for a moment. First of all, they had live testimonies of women whose husbands had called them before they had been murdered. And they were telling you the story of what happened that day. They had a long table, a huge table, and they had a seat for each hostage in hope that one day the hostage would come and commune with their families. But the thing that got me the most was this huge fence. And on the fence had the photos and names of all the young women who had been taken hostage. And a lot of them were the same age as my daughter. And it has come out since then. The reports have told us that there's a those girls, those young girls in their 20s, their daily existence is starvation, isolation, rape, and sexual assault every single day. And that every single day, their captors will come to them and say, today could be the day you die, every single day. And I thought about this kind of thing. And if you look at what we talked about last week, the city of Jerusalem and those who have occupied Jerusalem, in every period there's bloodshed. It doesn't matter who's there. What about this time? The Crusaders. They were just as bloodthirsty as the Ottoman Empire. Everyone who's come in to the city of Jerusalem, the sacred place, at the same time, there's been so much bloodshed. And as I stood on the walls and I looked down around at what's going on in Jerusalem, it's one of those times, it's the beauty of study break. On study break, when I'm reading the word, when I'm planning all the sermons for the coming year, I always hear the voice of God. It's not audible. Boy, I wish it was. Probably scare me, but it's not audible. But you get this strong impression that happens after days and days of prayer. If you want to hear the voice of God, just fast and pray for a few days, and sooner or later, something will start happening. You got to shove out all the world before you can hear the voice of God. But when you do hear it, it's prompting and you know it, and it's beautiful and you would trade nothing for it. And as I looked out over the walls and I'm contemplating all this, I heard a voice of God say, you think this is what you see from the walls of Jerusalem? Pastor Jeff, you should see what I see from the walls of heaven. And suddenly I got really quiet and started thinking about this. And this is where 2 Timothy 3 hit my mind. But mark this, there will be terrible times in the last days. People will be lovers of themselves, lovers of money, boastful, proud, abusive, disobedient to their parents, ungrateful, unholy, without love, unforgiving, slanderous, without self-control, brutal, not lovers of good, treacherous, rash, conceited, lovers of pleasure rather than lovers of God, having a form of godliness but denying its power. Matthew 24, we're told that nation will rise against nation. There'll be wars and rumors of wars. There'll be persecution. There'll be an increase in wickedness. The love of many will grow cold. It goes on and on. And as I stood there for a moment and Robin and Sian kind of went on their way, I just stayed. And I thought, here we are in the 21st century. And all of this is coming true. Yes, it's always been around to some degree, but not with the intensity that it's occurring now. If you read the news this morning, you know there's bombing going on again. The Middle East is volatile. And I think of the fact that we had more wars and conflicts in the 21st century than all the other centuries of humanity combined. And the irony of that is the United Nations was supposed to put an end to war. And yet, since the establishment of the United Nations, wars and conflicts have increased significantly. You know how many genocides have occurred in our time? When I talk about genocide, I define that as the deliberate killing of a large number of people from a particular nation or ethnic group with the aim of destroying that nation or group. You and I think of Hitler and the Jews, the Hutus and the Tutsis of Rwanda, but we often forget about the Turks and the Armenians. As many as 1.2 million Armenians living in the multi-ethnic Ottoman Empire in 1915 died as a result of systematic ill-treatment, exposure, and starvation. And why? Ethnic cleansing. It's where humanity says, our tribe is better than your tribe, and if we want to rule this part of the world, we've got to get rid of you. And still today, the Turks will not admit the genocide against the Armenians. Furthermore, Hitler got his idea of genocide from the Turks. When he saw how they annihilated the Armenians, he thought, I can do this with the Jews. Think about what God sees from the walls of heaven. Stalin killed millions who refused to conform to his political ideology. Hitler killed millions who didn't conform to his ethnic or blood tribe. Mayo, probably responsible for the deaths of over 60 million people, and Pol Pot, another 3 million, they slaughtered people who did not conform to their particular social class or political grouping. The list goes on and on. Make no mistake, we are tribal in this world. It's not just in Africa. Can I tell you something? America is tribal. It's split right down the middle, isn't it? You see what's happening around the world? Everywhere this is happening. Russia seeks to once again build its empire. That's why Putin does what Putin does. You know, you and I grew up in the Cold War when Russia and America, all the movies were about Russia and America and nuclear war, right? And You have these great action-packed movies, but the assumption always was this. Neither one would ever push the nuclear button because they knew if they pushed it, the other would push it and would destroy civilization. Here's the problem when you're dealing with Iran. They don't care about their civilians. It wouldn't matter to them if every civilian died as long as Israel is exterminated. This is the problem in the mentality you have in the East. Turkey, which has been surprisingly tolerant in the past few decades, now has changed its tune under its new leader. They want to build an empire. China, one of the most aggressive violators of human rights, wants to expand its territory, believes it can do that by both land and cyber invasions. If you look at the world for just a moment, and you look as God looks down, and you think about if he were to pull up a chair with the Father, the Son, and the Holy Spirit, and they were to look at humanity, you think about what they see. 50 million people today in the world are victims of modern slavery. 26 million are in forced labor. 22 million are in forced sex situations. Yeah, Jeff, boy, God should really punish those foreign nations. The top human trafficking cities in the world are Dallas, San Diego, San Jose, Los Angeles, Chicago, Philadelphia, Phoenix, and New York. Every 2 minutes in America, a child is sold into trafficking. The average age is 12. There are 7.53 billion people in our world, and 466,000 of those people are murdered every single day. One person is murdered in the world every 60 seconds. And people say to me, how can you believe in God with all the evil in the world? I wonder if the better question is, I wonder why God just doesn't wipe the slate clean and start over. You think about that. If you really believe in justice, then every single one of us is lucky to be breathing. Every nation exists by the grace of God, not because it's good. I've often shared the story of when I lived in Africa in my 20s. I kind of had a crisis of faith because there was a drought, there was somewhat famine. And when you see those little children with the swollen bellies due to hunger, it'll devastate you. And I remember pulling over to the side of the road on my way to a place called Mishvingo. And just talking to God and saying, I don't know if I can stay a Christ follower. I don't know if I can believe in God with all this pain and suffering. And again, it's like one of those moments when God says, hey, wait just a second. There is enough food in Zimbabwe to feed the country 10 times over. It's not a lack of food. The evil dictator, Robert Mugabe, would take the corn, meal, and maize and sell it overseas for foreign currency so that he'd get richer and richer and his people get poorer and poorer. God provides enough resources to feed our world. It's the mismanagement of what God has provided that causes so much devastation. I wonder if God ever, you know, is on the walls of heaven and says, those people down there, they keep saying, why God? My question is, why man? Why do they do this to each other? Since the turn of the last century, folks, man has emphatically proclaimed, we do not need God to create our utopia. We do not need God to explain origins. We do not need to teach our children the values and real moral basis upon which to build their lives. And then we wonder why our children grow up and become bankers who take advantage of the poor, making loans they should never make to take money they should never take, or politicians who become rich at the expense of the people who pass laws then to ensure they can never be held accountable. Or create a world where justice comes only for those who can afford it. Or where the rich become richer, the poor become poor. Did you know the estimated, and the only reason I'm doing this is because we tend to think that evil is overseas over there. Oh, it's right in the backyard. That the estimated cumulative wealth of the current members of Congress in America is $2.43 billion. The median net worth of these members is five times the net worth of the average American household. And for the first time in American history, America's elected officials are millionaires. While you and I, as a household, typical American household, saw a net worth decrease in the last 10 years because of inflation, Congress experienced a total increase of $316 million. So here we are. Those who are supposed to be representing us end up representing themselves to gain insider information to the stock market, to position themselves to receive funding from lobbyists, and the people we send to represent us get richer and richer, we get poorer and poorer, and the Bible clearly says the love of money is the root of all evil, and there's a great love for money in Washington. Jesus told us in the last days, we think about what's going on in Israel, but this is happening all over the world. People will be lovers of themselves, lovers of money, boastful, proud, abusive. Nation will rise against nation, kingdom against kingdom. There will be famines and earthquakes in various places. And God has a front row seat to all of this. And you know, the reason I've mentioned this text that I'm about to read numerous times is because there are many who believe that the West is beyond repair. We have very little hope of the next generation and the next generation turning back to Jesus. That's what they tell us. I didn't say that that's what I said. They're telling us that because of the passage that I've read to you in Romans 1, 24 through 27. Which Paul tells us, when we stop acknowledging God, the next thing that happens is our minds become dark. And when our minds become dark, and we trust in our wisdom, and the wisdom of God is foolishness to us, then verse 24, God gave them over to their sinful desires of their hearts, to sexual impurity for the degrading of their bodies with one another. They exchanged the truth about God for a lie and worshiped and served created things rather than the Creator who is forever praised. Because of this, God gave them over to shameful lusts. Even their women exchanged natural sexual relationships for unnatural ones. In the same way, the men also abandoned natural relations with women and were inflamed with lust for one another. Men committed shameful acts with other men and received in themselves the due penalty for their error. And so theologians take a good look at this and tell us the digression seems to go like this. If you insist there's no God, if you live as if there's no God, if you create God in your own image, the result is that God hands you over to your depravity. He removes the parameters. And then you begin worshiping idols in our culture, sex, money, power. Then you place your trust in those things. And at that point, God hands you over to your pursuits. And the finality of the breakdown of culture is when sexual immorality ushers in darkness and depravity without guilt and shame. That's key. Sexual immorality has always been around. But when it comes to culture, glorifying sexual immorality and having no shame and no guilt over that kind of thing, then you know that you've hit rock bottom. And theologians tell us that what happens then is the due penalty for their error. What is the due penalty? Emptiness, insatiable lust, physical and mental complications, depression, anxiety, suicide, darkness, the inability to see what is right, what is wrong. In short, culture becomes filled with imbecility and insanity. And what you believe does not conform any longer to reality. Let me give you an example. I saw something during all of these protests, and I was taken back by it. And it was when I saw the LGBTQ group protesting Israel and siding with Palestine. That is the most imbecilic thing I've ever seen. Let me tell you why. Okay, so I'm a Christian, and I believe that sex is between a man and a woman in the context of marriage. Anything outside that is immorality. Pornography, cheating on your spouse. I don't see any sexual sin as worse than any other. All sexual sins are sexual sins. But you know, the thing about it is, if you're involved in those things, I still love you. I may disagree with you, and I will stand on truth, but I still love you, and I don't want bad things to happen to you. I want you to stay alive as long as you can so that one day you may find Jesus. Okay? I don't wish bad things to happen, I promise. But you go to Palestine, and they find out you're gay or lesbian, they will string you up in the streets. So I'm not sure why it is that you would want to support a worldview that seeks to destroy you when the other worldview, which is the Christian worldview and the Orthodox Jewish view, is that we may disagree with you, but all life is sacred. Now that's when culture becomes totally imbecilic. God stands on the walls of heaven and he sees how evil this world really is. I'm surprised he doesn't just zap it right now. Sometimes I'm surprised he just doesn't zap me right now.
1: 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Thanks for joining us. Next time, we'll bring you the rest of this message from Pastor Jeff.
0: When it comes to the end times, everybody has an opinion. You know, my particular position is the last days, in effect, really began when Messiah established his kingdom. And I think you can make an argument for all these things that have been happening for a long time. But toward the end, they intensify. But no one knows to what degree they intensify. But you have to look around at the world we're living in, and you have to at least admit the last days have begun.
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0: Rachel Nemiroff, and thank you. Before that, Kane with Yes He Can, just after 18 to 1. Yes He Can, they are great words. Yesterday wasn't the best of days for me. I don't know why, just one of those days when things started to go wrong. The first thing went wrong and it just sort of got worse as the day went along. And I was chatting to a friend about it yesterday afternoon, and he sent me a quote, a text message, a C.S. Lewis quote. This is what it says. When things go wrong, you'll find that they usually go on getting worse for some time. But when things once start going right, they often go on getting better and better. Found that quite helpful. C.S. Lewis. When things go wrong, you'll find that they usually go on getting worse for some time. That was the case yesterday. But when things once start going right, they often go on getting better and better. So that's the bit that I'm hoping for.
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7: If only we could take back the hurtful things we've said over the years and replace them with words of kindness and understanding. Think about it. How different would some of your relationships, even your life itself, be if you hadn't said some of those things, Hi, I'm Bernie Diamond, and welcome again to Fresh. We've all done it. We all regret it. We all wish we could take it back, but we can't. What we can do is try to understand why we said those hurtful things, what caused us to blurt them out in the first place, and behave differently next time. First, though, let's state the blindingly, glimpsingly obvious. Proverbs chapter 15, verse 4. A gentle tongue is a tree of life, but perverseness in it breaks the spirit. The phrase gentle tongue literally refers to a healing tongue in the original Hebrew language. Imagine always approaching difficult situations with words that heal and build people up, rather than tearing them down. But perverseness, literally twisted or corrupt speech, lies, slander, cruelty and the like, breaks the spirit. It crushes people, wounds them, demoralizes them. Typically, we do that because we ourselves are hurting. When your heart's aching, how capable are you of speaking love to others? Not very, right? Truth. When the heart is wounded or inflamed, the tongue often follows in destructive ways. God's word consistently links the condition of our heart to the words that we speak and urges restraint, wisdom, and silence when emotions are raw. So, some gentle wisdom. Don't trust your tongue when your heart's bitter or broken. Be silent until you heal, because a gentle tongue is a tree of life, but perverseness in it breaks the spirit. That's God's word, fresh for you today. 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

Two songs, Megan Woods and I Believe You, and then Francesca Battistelli with Defender. Heading towards 1 o'clock, if I'm quick, I can squeeze this in before 1 o'clock. A request, and if you would like me to play you a request, easy to do, just text me, 8168. Make sure the first word in the message is Rima. Name the song, and if I can find it, I'll play it for you sometime this week. The request is old school. Gary, can you play Rich Mullins and sing your praise to the Lord? The answer? Yes, I can, and here it is.

0: keeping you in the know. This is Rima News.
1: In this update, the US denies Iran's claims it's prevented a US Navy destroyer from entering the Strait of Hormuz. An Iranian news agency claims the vessel was hit by two missiles. It follows US President Donald Trump announcing Project Freedom, a plan to try to shepherd commercial vessels through the critical shipping lane. It's expected to involve 15,000 service members and 100 military aircraft. New Zealand has penned another trade agreement, this time with Singapore. Both countries agree to not restrict each other's exports for an agreed list of goods, including fuel, food, construction materials, and other essentials. Singaporean Prime Minister Lawrence Wong says New Zealand and Singapore have built deep trust.
2: This is the first agreement of its kind for both our countries and also globally.
1: Prime Minister Chris Luxon says it turns that long-standing trust into practical action.
3: This is a relationship which both countries can rely on one another. We have each other's backs.
1: Defence lawyers for the man accused of murdering a Nelson policewoman claim it was a suicide attempt gone wrong. Senior Sergeant Lynn Fleming died after being rammed by a car early on New Year's Day 2025. Hayden Taskers pleaded not guilty to murder but guilty to manslaughter. Herald journalist Anna Leask says his defence says he's not denying causing her death and badly injuring Senior Sergeant Adam Ramsey.
4: He is claiming that he firstly was drunk, that he was depressed and was wanting to end his own life, and he wanted to go out in what was like a movie, effectively.
1: Kiwi Rail's been slapped with a $375,000 fine over Inter-Islander ferry Aratiri running aground nearly 2 years ago. The grounding at Picton Harbour's Totoki Bay was shortly before 10 p.m. in June 2024. Political reporter Troy Matic has more.
5: Maritime NZ charged the company with two health and safety breaches, alleging crew didn't know how to manage a new steering console. Director Kirsty Hewlett says steering systems are safety critical, and this prosecution sends a message to all operators to ensure crews are properly trained.
1: In sport, Nathan Cleary has moved back in front in the Dally M medal race for the NRL's best player. The Penrith halfback tallied 5 points from the narrow win over Manly to complete round nine. Warriors forward Jackson Ford is now 2 points back on 31 points, failing to garner a single vote from the big win over the Eels, despite making 50 tackles and running for 177 metres. And the final spot has been clinched in the second round of the NBA playoffs.
6: The Cleveland Cavaliers advance to round two. They win game seven at home.
1: As you heard on ESPN, the Cleveland Cavaliers have advanced from their Eastern Conference first-round matchup, eliminating the Toronto Raptors 114-102 in a deciding Game 7. Cleveland now face the Detroit Pistons in the second round. To the weather. Northland, Auckland and Coromandel, cloudy periods, isolated showers for Northland. Waikato to Whanganui, Bay of Plenty and the Central High Country, some cloud but mainly fine. Gisborne to Wairarapa, fine with cloud. Manawatu to Wellington, mostly cloudy. Nelson, Buller, Grey and Westland, fine. Marlborough, Canterbury, Otago and Southland, fine with areas of low cloud. Fiordland, cloudy with isolated showers. And the Chatham Islands, fine with cloud increasing tonight. That's News, Sport and Weather. I'm Nina Burton.
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in success and failure in my life and can do the same in yours. The title of my talks this week is The Decision is Yours. It'll show you how you are the one to determine your life's destiny. In my introductory talk yesterday, I explained that the decisive element in human experience is the will, not the emotions. Probably many people would accept this as true in the secular realm, in daily living, in areas such as business or finance. But when it comes to religion or spiritual experience, most people seem to have the impression that in this area of spiritual experience, here things are different. Here our experience depends upon our emotions and is determined by our emotions. Yet this is a complete mistake. The decisive element in genuine spiritual experience, just as in other areas, is the will. This mistake, so commonly made, explains why the spiritual experience of many professing Christians is often so weak and so unstable. Being based on their emotions and not on their will, it fluctuates just as their emotions do. It's natural for people's emotions to fluctuate. That does not mean that our spiritual experience needs to fluctuate with our emotions if it's based on our will. But if you have that attitude, and I could call it that problem, I believe that these talks of mine are going to help you tremendously. In fact, I believe they can revolutionize your entire spiritual experience. The example of the application of this truth, which we looked at yesterday, was in the words of David in Psalm 103, verses 1 and 2, where he says this, "Bless the Lord, O my soul, and all that is within me, bless his holy name. Bless the Lord, O my soul, and forget not all his benefits." We saw there how David's spirit exhorted his soul to do what David's spirit knew he ought to do, but what only David's soul could actually make the decision to do it. And we went on to look briefly at the revelation of Scripture of the triune nature of man, that man is one person with three constituent elements, spirit, soul, and body. And I suggested this simple distinction. The spirit is God-conscious, the soul is self-conscious, the body is world-conscious through the senses. And the spirit knows what ought to be done in relation to God, the body knows what ought to be done in relation to the world around it, but in each case it's the soul that makes the decision to do it, whether the prompting comes from the spirit or whether it comes from the body. Well, in my talk today, I'm going to go back once more to Psalm 103, and I'm going to show you two specific decisions which David exhorted his soul to make. They're very relevant to the spiritual experience of each one of us. They're not just for David. He's a pattern. Let's read those words again in Psalm 103, verses 1 and 2. "Bless the Lord, O my soul, and all that is within me, bless his holy name. Bless the Lord, O my soul, and forget not all his benefits." Did you pick up the two decisions there, which David's spirit exhorted his soul to make? The first was positive, bless the Lord. The second was negative, forget not, don't forget. But each alike is a decision. Let's consider briefly what's involved in that first decision to bless the Lord. We need to understand the background of the Hebrew word for to bless, which is very interesting. Without quoting Hebrew, that word to bless is derived directly from the Hebrew word for the knee, K-N-E-E. So it suggests a transaction with God on our knees. What happens when we come on our knees before God, turn our hearts and minds to Him, look up to Him, and adopt a right attitude? Well, we offer to God our devotion, our worship. That's how we bless God. But as we offer to God in this right attitude and posture, we also receive back from God His blessing, His approval, His favor. So the decision to bless God is a decision to adopt a certain attitude to God.

0: literally a physical attitude, but beyond that, a spiritual attitude of humility and reverence and bowing before God. And then as we make that decision to bow before God, to acknowledge Him as God, to give Him the preeminence, the majesty which are His due, then in return God blesses us. So you find all through the Bible there's a two-way transaction in blessing. First, the human personality turns to God, offers God what is His due, and then in turn God offers His favor, His blessing back to the person. Now, it's very interesting, I think, to understand that this word for blessing primarily describes an attitude. It's not so much what we say as how we adopt our attitude toward God. You see, it's very close to the word for worship. And the same is true of the word for worship, both in the Hebrew of the Old Testament and in the Greek of the New. Every main word that's translated worship is a word that describes an attitude. So what David was telling his soul was, adopt the right attitude toward God. What is that attitude? Humility, reverence, acknowledgement, bowing before Him. That's a decision. Have you ever made that decision? Has your spirit ever given that direction to your soul? And if so, how did your soul respond? Now I'm going to turn to the second decision that David's spirit challenged his soul to make. That was contained in the words, forget not. Don't forget. I'd like to translate that in a positive form this way. Focus your mind on. If you decide not to forget something, then you're deciding to remember it. You're focusing your mind on it. And I want to say it's tremendously important in the spiritual life what we focus our mind on. We cannot think right and live wrong. And we cannot think wrong and live right. One part of the book of Proverbs says, as a man thinketh in his heart, so is he. So this decision to think on the right things is critical. What was it that David decided he would focus his mind on? He says, the Lord's benefits. And in the next three verses, he enumerates six specific benefits of the Lord, which he was determined to keep his mind focused on. Listen to these benefits. The Lord, who forgiveth all thine iniquities. It's addressed thine because David is talking to his soul. Who healeth all thy diseases. Who redeemeth thy life from destruction. Who crowneth thee with loving kindness and tender mercies. Who satisfieth thy mouth with good things, so that thy youth is renewed like the eagles. Let me just briefly recapitulate those six benefits. The first one, the Lord forgives all our iniquities, all our acts of rebellion. Secondly, He heals all our diseases. Thirdly, He redeems our life from destruction, that is, the pit of corruption. Fourth, He crowns us with loving kindness and tender mercies. The Hebrew word means He surrounds us. And also, He treats us like royalty. Fifth, He satisfies our mouth with good things. There's a question as to how that word that's translated mouth there should be translated. There are various different ways of translating it, but let's say He satisfies something in us with good things. And sixthly, as a result of this, our youth is renewed like the eagles. Now, I used to say there was a time when I could settle for the first two benefits. He forgives all my iniquities, He heals all my diseases. I've reached that stage in life where I have to claim the sixth benefit as well, that my youth is renewed like the eagles, and I want to praise God publicly that He's very faithful to do that. Now, I want to point out to you that the way we focus our mind in this matter is going to determine our experience, not our emotions, but the decision of our mind. Forgetting is the way to lose the benefits. focusing on them is the way to enter into them. If you forget them, you won't experience them. You see, focusing our mind, I want to say once more, is a decision of our will. Listen to what Paul says in Philippians 4:8. Finally, brethren, whatever is true, whatever is honorable, whatever is right, whatever is pure, whatever is lovely, whatever is of good repute, if there is any excellence, and if there's anything worthy of praise, let your mind dwell on these things. That's the same principle. You can determine what to focus your mind on. Here's something that is very important for all of us to remember. Listen carefully. Our mind should be our servant, not our master. I want to ask you this. Does your mind dictate to you what it thinks about? Or do you dictate to your mind what it thinks about? You see, that's a decision that the will has to make. What were the two decisions that David asked his soul to make in that passage? Number one, to bless the Lord. Number two, to focus his mind on the Lord's benefits. Let me recommend those two decisions to each one who hears. Decide to bless the Lord. Decide to focus your mind on his benefits. That's how you'll experience them.
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0: This I know. Ryan Stevenson and This I Know. It is 1:30. Well, one thing I know, that I have a brother that lives just out of Queenstown, and now that it's autumn, he keeps on sending me these photos of the trees changing colour. They certainly have a way with trees and colour in the Queenstown area. I don't know if you've ever been to Arrowtown or not, but this time of the year, absolutely amazing. Mind you, most of us have probably got some good autumnal trees floating around, especially in the South Island, so it's not all for Arrowtown to gloat over, but it is a lovely time of the year.
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0: Beck Nelson and you direct my path. What would you say if someone came up to you and said, hey, listen, can I pray for you? Maybe they sense that something is not going well or you had that look about you. Would you be okay with that? Well, if you would be okay with that, Rema has a prayer wall. And if you are going through difficult times, what is it they say? A problem shared is a problem halved. And yeah, I kind of get that. But there are people up and down New Zealand who are prayer warriors and they would like nothing more than to lift up your petition in prayer. So to be a part of that, you go to the Rema Prayer Wall, which is off our website. 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And then know that people all over New Zealand would be honoured and delighted to pray for you. rema.co.nz and click on the links that take you to the prayer wall.
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6: Today we're looking at a short but quite challenging verse from St. Paul's first letter to the Corinthians. It comes from a section where Paul's helping this young church think wisely about how to live out their faith in a complicated world. Here's what he writes.
7: You say, I'm allowed to do anything, but not everything is good for you. You say, I'm allowed to do anything, but not everything is beneficial.
6: 1 Corinthians chapter 10, verse 23 from the NLT. Paul acknowledges that Christians have freedom. We're not saved by rule-keeping. We're not constantly checking whether every action meets some strict standard. But Paul also says something important. Just because something is permitted doesn't mean it's good. Just because something isn't technically wrong doesn't mean it's actually helpful. I like the way the Message version paraphrases this. Looking at it one way, you could say anything goes. Because of God's immense generosity and grace, we don't have to dissect and scrutinize every action to see if it will pass muster. But the point is not to just get by. When Paul wrote these words, he was addressing a very specific issue. It was whether Christians could eat meat that had been sacrificed to idols. Bible teacher David Guzik explains that the Corinthians were focused on their rights and their knowledge. They were asking, what's the harm to me? But Paul wanted them to ask a deeper question. What good can this be for me and for others? So the Corinthians were trying to figure out how close they could get to the line without crossing it. They wanted to know how much they could get away with and still be considered Christians. But Paul says that's the wrong approach entirely. The Christian life isn't about seeing how little good we can do. It's about pursuing what is genuinely beneficial, what builds up, what strengthens, what reflects Christ. 2,000 years later, I think we still wrestle with the same mindset. We often ask, is this allowed? Is this technically okay? And sometimes that's the wrong question. A better question is this good? Is this helpful? Does this draw me closer to Jesus? Does it bless others? The Christian life isn't just about avoiding harm. It's about actively pursuing what's good.
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1: So you're awake. Let us keep you company. Overnights with Gary, a very tall man on Rima. Still trying to.

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1: Since 1978 I've been listening. 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
1: In this update, the US denies Iran's claims it's prevented a US Navy destroyer from entering the Strait of Hormuz. An Iranian news agency claims the vessel was hit by two missiles. It follows US President Donald Trump announcing Project Freedom, a plan to try to shepherd commercial vessels through the critical shipping lane. It's expected to involve 15,000 service members and 100 military aircraft. New Zealand has penned another trade agreement, this time with Singapore. Both countries agree to not restrict each other's exports for an agreed list of goods, including fuel, food, construction materials and other essentials. Singaporean Prime Minister Lawrence Wong says New Zealand and Singapore have built deep trust.
2: This is the first agreement of its kind for both our countries and also globally.
1: Prime Minister Chris Luxon says it turns that long-standing trust into practical action.
3: This is a relationship which both countries can rely on one another. We have each other's backs.
1: Defence lawyers for the man accused of murdering a Nelson policewoman claim it was a suicide attempt gone wrong. Senior Sergeant Lynn Fleming died after being rammed by a car early on New Year's Day 2025. Hayden Taskers pleaded not guilty to murder but guilty to manslaughter. Herald journalist Anna Leask says his defence says he's not denying causing her death and badly injuring Senior Sergeant Adam Ramsey.
4: He is claiming that he firstly was drunk, that he was depressed and was wanting to end his own life, and he wanted to go out in what was like a movie, effectively.
1: Kiwi Rail's been slapped with a $375,000 fine over Inter-Islander ferry Aratiri running aground nearly 2 years ago. The grounding at Picton Harbour's Totoki Bay was shortly before 10 p.m. in June 2024. Political reporter Troy Matich has more.
5: Maritime NZ charged the company with two health and safety breaches, alleging crew didn't know how to manage a new steering console. Director Kirsty Hewlett says steering systems are safety critical, and this prosecution sends a message to all operators to ensure crews are properly trained.
1: In sport, Nathan Cleary has moved back in front in the Dally M medal race for the NRL's best player. The Penrith halfback tallied 5 points from the narrow win over Manly to complete round 9. Warriors forward Jackson Ford is now 2 points back on 31 points, failing to garner a single vote from the big win over the Eels, despite making 50 tackles and running for 177 metres. And the final spot has been clinched in the second round of the NBA playoffs.
6: The Cleveland Cavaliers advance to round 2. They win game 7 at home.
1: As you heard on ESPN, the Cleveland Cavaliers have advanced from their Eastern Conference first-round matchup, eliminating the Toronto Raptors 114-102 in a deciding Game 7. Cleveland now face the Detroit Pistons in the second round. To the weather. Northland, Auckland and Coromandel, cloudy periods, isolated showers for Northland. Waikato to Whanganui, Bay of Plenty and the Central High Country, some cloud but mainly fine. Gisborne to Wairarapa, fine with cloud. Manawatu to Wellington, mostly cloudy. Nelson, Buller, Grey and Westland, fine. Marlborough, Canterbury, Otago and Southland, fine with areas of low cloud. Fiordland, cloudy with isolated showers. And the Chatham Islands, fine with cloud increasing tonight. That's News, Sport and Weather. I'm Nina Burton.
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9: From the book of Deuteronomy chapter 15 and verse 10. It is just after 2:05. Good morning. Now, do you have difficulty buying into visions when people stand up in front of you and say, yeah, let's do this and let's do that? Is that something that you struggle with? Well, the subject for this half hour on Insight for Living is

0: Now, in this passage, Paul challenges us to examine whether we've truly bought into Christ's vision for the church or just borrowed a few of the bumper stickers. Chuck titled today's message, Buying into the Vision.
1: Great leaders have powerful vision. They see the way things are, but they also imagine the way things could be. They skillfully communicate their ideas to others, and people follow them, often sacrificially, because they buy into their vision. During his ministry, Jesus set forth a vision of the kingdom of God. Everywhere he traveled, Jesus proclaimed the gospel of the kingdom. You'll read of that in Matthew 4:23. Through his miracles, he offered sips of the coming kingdom, quenching parched lips and whetting people's appetites for a new world, free from sin and pain and death. As Jesus' disciples, we have tasted the life he offers, the eternal, abundant life available to those who submit to the King's authority. We believe in Jesus Christ and his vision for us and our world. But what does the Lord expect from us now? What are the practical implications of embracing His vision? The passage we're looking at today gives us some of the answers to those questions, so we can buy into His vision. Let's read it together. 2 Thessalonians chapter 3, verses 6 through 15. Now we command you, brethren, in the name of our Lord Jesus Christ, that you keep away from every brother who leads an unruly life, and not according to the tradition which you received from us. For you yourselves know how you ought to follow our example, because we did not act in an undisciplined manner among you, nor did we eat anyone's bread without paying for it. But with labor and hardship, we kept working night and day, so that we would not be a burden to any of you. Not because we do not have the right to do this, but in order to offer ourselves as a model for you, so that you would follow our example. For even when we were with you, we used to give you this order: if anyone is not willing to work, then he is not to eat either. For we hear that some among you are leading an undisciplined life, doing no work at all, but acting like busybodies. Now such persons we command and exhort in the Lord Jesus Christ to work in quiet fashion, and eat their own bread. But as for you, brethren, do not grow weary of doing good. If anyone does not obey our instruction in this letter, take special note of that person, and do not associate with him, so that he will be put to shame. Yet do not regard him as an enemy, but admonish him.
0: 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Chuck titled today's message, Buying into the Vision.
1: Christianity is an active and involved faith. Those who model the message of Christ are not known as people who are passive and mediocre and uninvolved. Down through the centuries, they have been the people who have changed the direction of life and altered the shape of history. That's the way it was with Christ himself. Those of us who have studied his life know that he was a model of such things as change and diligence and determination. I looked over his life this past week and was impressed once again with how he never lost sight of the big picture, and yet he was never uninvolved in the little snapshots of life. The big picture for him was to come and seek and save those who were lost. And he did that, and he accomplished that to the point where, at the end of his life, he was able to say with true authenticity, "It is finished. The job is done." And yet, when you look back over his life and you study the little vignettes where he placed himself, he never took his hands off and yawned over people's problems. When he was surrounded by the diseased and the dying, he healed them. When he faced the enemy, Satan himself, and was forced to stand alone, he stood alone and withstood the attacks of Satan.

0: found the Pharisees and scribes involved in heresy and hypocrisy, he rebuked them. When he saw the disciples in a room with dirty feet, he washed their feet. When he realized that it was time to give up and surrender himself to the cross, he yielded without a fight. And when he came back from beyond, he spoke to more than a few people of the hope that there was in him. All the way through his life, you see that he is actively involved in the moment. Those who walk in his steps, those who follow his examples, those who model his message remain involved and active. Now, the sad part of this is that there are always some who choose not to do that. There are always a few Christians in every church, and our church is not an exception. Always a few Christians who choose to remain aloof, safe, and uninvolved. Oh, they know the language, but they choose not to act upon what they know. Reminds me of a very familiar philosophical event that occurred in the lives of Charlie Brown and Lucy, thanks to Schultz, their originator. The scene is one that you have seen on a number of occasions as Charlie and Lucy are talking about the values of life. And Lucy says to Charlie, "Life, Charlie Brown, is like a deck chair." "Like a what?" asked Charlie Brown. Lucy continues, "Have you ever been on a cruise ship? Passengers open up their canvas deck chairs so they can sit in the sun. Some people place their chairs facing the rear of the ship so they can see where they've been. Others face their chairs forward so they can see where they're going. On the cruise ship of life, Charlie Brown, which way is your deck chair facing?" Looking up, somewhat bewildered, Charlie says, "I've never been able to get my deck chair unfolded." Well, there are a lot of Christians that never quite get their deck chair unfolded. They know there's a deck, and they know there's a ship, and they know there's a sun, and they know there is a place to sit in it and enjoy life. But they spend all their lives unfolding their deck chairs. Some people, on the other hand, unfold their chairs quickly and set them up hurriedly and get involved in the life that is temporal, which is about like reshuffling the deck chairs on the Titanic. For what good? For what eternal purpose? Let me ask you directly, as friend with friend, have you got your chair unfolded? I mean, would anybody know who becomes a bug on the wall of your home? Would they know by the way you're living that you truly are marked out as a believer in Christ whose life is counting for eternity? Would that show up? What if they watched you when you paid your bills? And they saw the priority you placed on the part that God gets in the giving of your life. Would they know by the amount that you gave that your life was marked by integrity in the area of finances? Don't dodge those questions. What about the service of your life, that part which you voluntarily turn over to Christ to use for His glory? Could they tell by watching your service that your life is marked by commitment to Christ? I found when I read through some of the letters of the New Testament that there is a recurring theme that appears again and again through these letters that have to do with active involvement. You don't find passivity marking the life of the committed believer. Never. Oh, there are times that we may wait on God, but that isn't a passive waiting. That is actively praying, actively trusting, never doubting that God's at work and always being ready to move when He says it's time. Let me show you several of these passages of active involvement. Let's take the last verse at the end of chapter 15 of 1 Corinthians. If you have a Bible handy, turn to 1 Corinthians 15, 58. I'm going to point out three or four, maybe five passages in the New Testament letters and one in Revelation that seems to set forth this whole idea of activity. 1558, therefore, my beloved brethren, this is to the believer, you see, the Christian, be steadfast, be immovable, always abounding in the work of the Lord, knowing that your toil is not in vain in the Lord. I love that verse of scripture. Notice the words steadfast, immovable, abounding. And how can you live a life like that? Well, you know that your toil is not in vain in the Lord. J.B. Phillips paraphrases, let nothing move you as you busy yourselves in the Lord's work. There's another one in the letter to the Galatians, chapter 6. Again, the last chapter of that letter, verse 7 through verse 9. Turn there, Galatians 6, 7 through 9. Do not be deceived, God is not mocked. For whatever a man sows, this he will also reap. For the one who sows to his own flesh shall from the flesh reap corruption. But the one who sows to the Spirit shall from the Spirit reap eternal life. But he doesn't stop there. Because when you sow in the Spirit, you will often be involved in exhausting labor. Your enthusiasm will begin to run dry, run low. The next verse says, and let us not lose heart in doing good, for in due time we shall reap if we do not grow weary. There's a word or a term that's come to be known as popular words in our days to describe the tired. They are the words burn out. You who suffer from burnout need a big dose of Galatians 6, 9. Don't lose heart in doing good. You who labor in obscure places, you who serve the cause of Christ without public applause, you who give yourself, you who give of your money, you who give of your energy, your vision, your leadership, your time to the service of the King, don't lose heart. You'll reap. Don't faint. There's another one in Philippians chapter 3 that you'll be familiar with. We've talked about it earlier, and just a reminder, Philippians 3, verse 12. Not that I have already obtained it, that is the ultimate goal of life, not that I've already obtained it, or have already become perfect. No, not that. But I press on in order that I may lay hold of that for which also I was laid hold of by Christ Jesus. Brethren, I do not regard myself as having laid hold of it yet, but one thing I do, forgetting what lies behind and reaching forward to what lies ahead, I press on toward the goal. One man renders this, I go straight for the goal, for the prize of the upward call of God in Christ Jesus. Look at this passage I mentioned in Revelation earlier. Revelation chapter 3, way over at the end of your Bible. These are words addressed to a church in the first century known as the church at Laodicea. I think if I had been a member of any first century church, the one I would least want to be a part of would have been the church at Laodicea. I'd rather be in one that was ice cold and frozen over than one that was dripping with hypocrisy, as it was just warm enough to keep the wolf away from the door, but just cool enough not to get too excited about spiritual things. Revelation 3, verse 14, addressed to the angel, some would say to the leader of the church at Laodicea. The Amen, the faithful and true witness, the beginning of the creation of God, says this. Those are all descriptive terms of Jesus himself. Jesus Christ says this, I know your deeds, that you are neither cold nor hot. I would that you were cold or hot. So because you are lukewarm, neither hot nor cold, I will spit you out of my mouth. Forgive me, but the literal word is vomit. Because you are lukewarm, you make me sick to my stomach. I think it's amazing that verse 15 says, I wish you were either ice cold or fiery hot. I'd rather you be frozen over than this tepid, lukewarm, talking a good fight and doing none of it. But because you're that, you make me want to vomit. Years ago, our younger daughter swallowed a large number of aspirin by mistake. She got her little fingers into the top of that bottle and popped it off and dropped them right down, and we found the bottle empty, and we were faced with a very difficult task of getting those aspirin that had just settled into her stomach out of her stomach. Cynthia had found a product called Epicac. You don't want to mess around with Epicac in a crowd, believe me. And with lukewarm water and a little Epicac, up came the aspirin all over the bathtub and part of the bathroom. I mean, we got rid of the aspirin quick. There's something about that lukewarm, tepid temperature that just makes you sick to your stomach. And that's the way it is with lukewarmness in the church. Face it, some of you were lukewarm. Oh, you don't look like it. Lukewarm people don't look lukewarm. Wonder how a lukewarm person would look anyway. But we usually look hot for God. We usually look enthusiastic and excited, and we've got our Bible, and we got our notebook, and we're ready to go, and as soon as it's over, it's, oh, see me next week. Don't bother me with that. Or don't press the issue, Chuck. You're getting a little crotchety on some of these points. Just live and let live. That's what Jesus said. Where did Jesus say that? I'd like to know that. You see, some of the people in Thessalonica really bought into the idea that if you really look for Christ's coming, you don't have to get involved in life. You can sort of freeload off of people. There are enough active, diligent Christians in the church to support those that have their hearts set on Christ's coming. And so, as one man put it, with excited idleness, they bailed out in the essentials of life. Let's look at those folks. 2 Thessalonians chapter 3. While you're finding your way there, I'm reminded of a line that came out of the journal of the late Jim Elliot. One of my heroes in life is the martyred missionary who died on the Curiri River in the interior of Ecuador. He had written earlier in his life, "Wherever you are, be all there." I love that. Ever been with people who aren't all there when they're there? Some dads aren't all there when you're there, right, kids? Don't say amen. You've got some folks that are just in another world. They're not all there. And then he says, live to the hilt every situation you believe to be the will of God. Is this your now? Then live it up. You have small children. Give it all you've got. Children have now left the nest. Give it all you've got. You're in your 60s, 70s of life. Give it all you've got. Be all there. Don't let your theology get in the way of your enthusiasm. That's what had happened in Thessalonica. Indecision regarding ethical and moral issues. Remaining neutral on matters that call for action. Leaving the workload and responsibilities for others to take care of. Keeping a tight, selfish wrap on my wants and my comfort and my desire and my profession and my future. Looking the other way when God taps me on the shoulder saying, it's your turn. This is for you. I notice another thing about indifferent people. They always refer to the church as their church. T-H-E-I-R. It's their church. It's his vision. No. In a family, it's our church. In a church, it's our vision. We're a part of it. Take away those other words and replace them with we and our and even mine. This is my church. This is my family. Now, what do we do with those who want to dream their way into eternity as they look for the coming of Christ? Paul speaks rather strongly in verse 6. He gives a command, in fact. You're going to be shocked at how strong he is. We command you, brethren, in the name of our Lord Jesus Christ, that you keep aloof from every brother who leads an unruly life, not according to the tradition which you received from us. That says it all in a nutshell, doesn't it? Notice it's between Christians. We command you, brethren, to keep aloof from every brother. You will never find a lost person looking forward to the coming of Christ. You will never find a lost person preoccupied with Christ so much so that he or she isn't concerned about life. As a matter of fact, some lost people put Christians to shame when it comes to being active and involved in things that matter, don't they? But this is a Christian malady. Brothers, take a look at every brother who leads an unruly life and mark that person. See the word unruly? You'll be surprised at what it means in the original. It means to play truant, to skip school. It's the idea of being idle when you ought to be actively engaged in getting an education. In my lifetime, I was truant on a couple or three occasions. I'm now able to say that now that I'm in my 90s and no one will catch up with me. But back then, I led my mother to believe that I was in school every day, faithfully committing myself to a great education, when in fact I was swimming in the creek on a couple or three occasions. And what I found was that about 10 o'clock in the morning, I was absolutely bored. Being truant wasn't nearly the fun I thought it was going to be. And if you can believe it, coming from me, I really miss school toward the afternoon. I miss my friends. I miss the involvement of the education. You see, when you are truant, you think that you're going to be involved in something else, but in fact, you become unruly. And as we will see in a moment, undisciplined, bored, and a busybody. This word unruly has in mind the idea of living an idle life, spending our days watching the skies for Christ's return. And he says that wasn't according to the tradition you received from us, meaning Paul's own life. And with that in mind, verses 7 through 10 present us with the example. You Thessalonians, you people in America, you folks in Great Britain, you who live in Asia, wherever may be your home, think of the model that we have in Scripture, namely the Apostle Paul. Look at his life. You yourselves know how you ought to mimic, is the word, mimic our example, because we didn't act in an undisciplined manner. Same word as earlier rendered unruly. When we were there, our lives weren't marked by a lack of discipline. The same term, to play truant, is used by Demosthenes, the Greek poet, to describe being in the military and being out of the action because of indiscipline and desertion. That's the term used here. When you think of the Apostle Paul's life, you don't think of someone who bailed out on his responsibilities. You don't think of someone who lacked discipline. You think of someone whose life was marked by hard work and honesty and faithfulness. He says that in verse 8. Nor did we eat anyone's bread without paying for it. But with labor and hardship, we kept working night and day, so that we might not be a burden to any of you. We weren't out of order. We weren't absent from you when you needed us. And furthermore, we weren't ministerial sponges.
1: Hard work, honesty, faithfulness. Those are the marks of Paul's life, and Chuck Swindoll says they should mark ours as well. There's nothing passive about authentic Christian living. 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Ever find yourself yawning through church? I'm Clayton Bjellin, urging you to hear Chuck Swindoll's Wake Up Call tomorrow on Insight for Living.
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0: Libertarian and Testimony. It is just on 3:15. Well, a lot happening in the world at the moment, and sometimes you just sort of think, is there any hope? Well, Michael Youssef has written a book called Hope for This Present Crisis, A Seven-Step Path to Restoring a World Gone Mad. Now, the interesting thing is that the book's about 3 or 4 years old, and the back of the book says, this is not the time for fear, this is the time for faith. So if it was tough those 4 or 5 years ago, how much more important is the book today? So if you're looking for a good book, Michael Youssef, Hope for This Present Crisis.
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4: It came to pass from Genesis 8 verse 6. There is a little phrase repeated 436 times in the Bible. It came to pass. Whatever trial you're going through today, remind yourself, it came to pass, not stay. If the fulfillment of the vision God has given you seems to be taking longer than you thought, remind yourself, it will come to pass. In his biography, God in My Corner, two-time world heavyweight champion George Foreman tells a story of an elderly woman who was asked her favorite scripture verse. She replied, and it came to pass. She explained why. I know that whenever a trial comes, it doesn't come to stay, it comes to pass. And the scripture on the flip side of this coin reads, being confident of this, that he who began a good work in you will carry it on to completion. From Philippians 1 verse 6. In other words, he will bring it to pass. Either way, God always finishes what he starts. The vision is yet for an appointed time. Though it tarries, wait for it, because it will surely come to pass. From Habakkuk 2 verse 3. Battling an illness that threatened his life and enemies who wanted to take his throne, David turned to the Lord for help, and God didn't disappoint him. Read these two scriptures and stand on them. Weeping may last through the night, but joy comes with the morning. From Psalm 30 verse 5. You have turned my mourning into joyful dancing. You have taken away my clothes of mourning and clothed me with joy, that I might sing praises to you and not be silent. O Lord my God, I will give you thanks forever. From Psalm 30 verses 11 to 12.
1: 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It's Overnights with Gary, a very tall man. 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
1: For me, it's just a real lifeline. 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

Sanctus Real and You Are I Am. Sam Wesley before that with Living Waters. Heading towards 3 o'clock, just a reminder that this weekend is Mother's Day. Just a reminder, we'll say no more.

0: to.
1: Keeping you in the know. 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
2: In this update, the US denies Iran's claims it's prevented a US Navy destroyer from entering the Strait of Hormuz. An Iranian news agency claims the vessel was hit by two missiles. It follows US President Donald Trump announcing Project Freedom, a plan to try to shepherd commercial vessels through the critical shipping lane. It's expected to involve 15,000 service members and 100 military aircraft. New Zealand has penned another trade agreement, this time with Singapore. Both countries agree to not restrict each other's exports for an agreed list of goods, including fuel, food, construction materials, and other essentials. Singaporean Prime Minister Lawrence Wong says New Zealand and Singapore have built deep trust.
3: This is the first agreement of its kind for both our countries and also globally.
2: Prime Minister Chris Luxon says it turns that long-standing trust into practical action.
4: This is a relationship which both countries can rely on one another. We have each other's backs.
2: Defence lawyers for the man accused of murdering a Nelson policewoman claim it was a suicide attempt gone wrong. Senior Sergeant Lynn Fleming died after being rammed by a car early on New Year's Day 2025. Hayden Taskers pleaded not guilty to murder but guilty to manslaughter. Herald journalist Anna Leask says his defence says he's not denying causing her death and badly injuring Senior Sergeant Adam Ramsey.
5: He is claiming that he firstly was drunk, that he was depressed and was wanting to end his own life, and he wanted to go out in what was like a movie, effectively.
2: Kiwi Rail's been slapped with a $375,000 fine over Inter-Islander ferry Aratiri running aground nearly 2 years ago. The grounding at Picton Harbour's Totoki Bay was shortly before 10 p.m. in June 2024. Political reporter Troy Matic has more.
6: Maritime NZ charged the company with two health and safety breaches, alleging crew didn't know how to manage a new steering console. Director Kirsty Hewlett says steering systems are safety critical, and this prosecution sends a message to all operators to ensure crews are properly trained.
2: In sport, Nathan Cleary has moved back in front in the Dally M medal race for the NRL's best player. The Penrith halfback tallied 5 points from the narrow win over Manly to complete round nine. Warriors forward Jackson Ford is now 2 points back on 31 points, failing to garner a single vote from the big win over the Eels, despite making 50 tackles and running for 177 metres. And the final spot has been clinched in the second round of the NBA playoffs.
7: The Cleveland Cavaliers advance to round two. They win game seven at home.
2: As you heard on ESPN, the Cleveland Cavaliers have advanced from their Eastern Conference first-round matchup, eliminating the Toronto Raptors 114-102 in a deciding Game 7. Cleveland now face the Detroit Pistons in the second round. To the weather. Northland, Auckland and Coromandel, cloudy periods, isolated showers for Northland. Waikato to Whanganui, Bay of Plenty and the Central High Country, some cloud but mainly fine. Gisborne to Wairarapa, fine with cloud. Manawatu to Wellington, mostly cloudy. Nelson, Buller, Grey and Westland, fine. Marlborough, Canterbury, Otago and Southland, fine with areas of low cloud. Fiordland, cloudy with isolated showers. And the Chatham Islands, fine with cloud increasing tonight. That's News, Sport and Weather. I'm Nina Burton.
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9: From the Bible. 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
10: From 1 Thessalonians chapter 4 and verse 16. Well, the topic for family life today may cut to the quick just a little bit. The subject, when being married, feels like roommates.
11: So I would say the hardest years of our marriage were when? Please don't say today or this year.
12: When our kids were little, it was so hard. I felt alone. I felt like I didn't know what I was doing. It felt like you were building your career and I was lost. I think that can be pretty typical, don't you?
11: Oh, I think, yeah. I mean, it doesn't have to be, but I think it just is.

0: profit.
1: Oh, please don't. Please.
0: Now we've got two moms in here with eight kids between them.
2: And their sister-in-laws.
0: I mean, it's pretty cool. We got Emily Jensen and Laura Whiffler back for day two.
3: Thank you for having us.
0: Let's talk, I mean, in your book, you have a chapter on marriage. So talk about marriage and having a great, healthy, God purpose-centered marriage in the middle of risen motherhood.
2: And let me add, too, both of you have children with disabilities. And so your kids are getting older, but you're continually putting your time and energy with all of your kids, but especially you have some more energy that you're putting into the kids that have special needs. And I'm guessing that that can take a toll on your marriage as well. Is that true?
3: Yes, absolutely. I think it's just been interesting over the years because you do go through phases in marriage. Like what you're saying, when kids are really, really little and all you are doing is just surviving day to day and coordinating to the next outing. And I think for us, so we've been married 14 years and our youngest is in first grade now. So we're a little bit out of that stage. We have kind of been rebuilding now in our marriage. Not that anything was like torn down, but it's like you're investing in a different way. And I think something that's really helped us through the years is just trying to stay on the same page in the big picture. Because my husband and I have really different personalities. We have really different ways of doing things. You know, our method to getting to the same end is usually different. But the point is that we're trying to get to the same end. And so trying to find ways that we can be unified in the big picture and stay on the same page, I think has been really important for us.
2: Let me ask you, Emily, you're married to Laura's brother.
3: Yes.
2: And so has there ever been like this awkwardness of, let me vent to you, not just about my husband, but about your brother?
1: Ooh, I want to know this answer.
3: Laura has been so good about being normal. And I mean, just like laid back, like being open about it. Because I think I'm usually the one of the two of us that's like, oh, I want to make sure we have clean boundaries here and that you don't feel like you have to hear about this. But she pushes me and is like, I want to hear. I want to know what's going on in your marriage. And so I definitely feel like we're able somehow, by God's grace, to keep all of those things separate.
1: Yeah.
3: And Laura is someone who I can talk to about marriage. Now, definitely there's some topics
1: intimacy
3: that I'm not,
1: I don't want to know. I'll be honest.
3: I'm not going to get into details.
2: Do you
3: want to
2: hear about your brother?
3: I know. It's weird. I've had it
1: find another
3: that's
1: friend
3: a few
1: for
3: times,
1: that.
3: And I'm like, it's like group settings. but the normal marriage questions and woes we can talk about. And
4: well, and as I'm so for you. And I think that is so key as friends and as family members that love one another, that we be for one another and believe the best in each other, you know? And so I want her to have room and freedom to just share the real realities of what's going on and also know that I'm going to believe that they're both, like you said, pursuing the same goal and their end goal is different. And just to be a friend and cheerleader, I think we all need that. And that's a huge thing, I think, in marriage, too, is that we believe the best in our spouses. And I know that for me, my husband and I are also opposites, very different from one another. It seems to happen a lot in marriage.
1: I know.
4: And yet I've had to really trust that he wants the same thing as me. And you're going to say something.
2: Well, I can feel it. When you said like you want to see the best in each other.
4: Yeah.
2: Generally, most women don't do that. They see the negative in their husband. They don't see the good.
4: Yeah.
2: How have you done
0: Maybe
2: that?
0: Maybe their husbands aren't as bad as the one you are married to.
4: Oh, no. They're
2: awesome.
4: Normal husband.
3: I think
4: normal
3: it's typical,
4: marriages.
3: Though.
4: Yeah,
2: especially
4: I would agree.
2: If you don't have a friend that's on the same page spiritually. You've been around women that there is just a husband bashing that goes on.
4: Yes, absolutely.
2: And so you're saying you're believing the best and seeing the best. How did you start doing that?
4: I've been fairly open about my husband for a long time, worked really long hours, would just not be at home very, very often because he was doing great at work and was just really committed to his job. And we definitely did not see eye to eye on that. And my children were young and at home. My daughter was getting diagnosed with disabilities, surgeries. Like we were moving. There were so many things going on. And I felt like he wasn't as present as I had hoped for him to be. And I think one of the things that kept me through a lot of it was that his words were that I want to be available. I want to be here. I love you. I care about you guys. But sometimes I felt like maybe the actions didn't add up just the way I am in my own life, right? Like I say one thing and then I do another thing. So, but I had to believe that his heart was there.

0: And that what he said, I felt like at times, if perhaps I couldn't trust him, I could trust God with our lives. And so I could believe the best because I believe that his heart was still soft towards wanting to be available to our family. And there were times where I think in that situation, we needed more tools, more people around us, other voices helping us both to know how to get a different family lifestyle that we said we wanted, but it felt very hard to achieve in the moment. And so believing the best doesn't say, I don't see any of these problems or like, oh, you can do nothing wrong. It doesn't mean anything like that, but it does mean to say like, okay, if he's saying that he wants this and I want this too, like I'm going to believe that we both want to pursue this, even though it feels really bumpy right now, even though it feels really hard. And then we want to bring in voices and support structures and accountability or whatever those things are in order to say, okay, we're going to pursue what we both say we want. And also like it can happen in little things. I think a lot of times with couples where, one person just forgets to take out the trash and believing the best means, okay, you actually forgot. Not that you just like only wanted to watch the football game or whatever, you know.
1: Or like, how do you forget every single week?
0: I know. Questions, many questions, right?
2: But what I like that you're getting at too is it's almost developing just compassion for your spouse too, and like who they are and what they're walking through. Because with our own issues, right, when I forget to do something, I want someone to be like, what's going on with you today? Are you okay? You must have a lot on your mind. And to really dig in, right, and know that I'm not perfect. I have issues. You want someone to have that compassion. And it's helped me to know too, like, my husband also has hurts in his life. He also has, you know, things that are on his mind that are weighing on him. And so recognizing that, right, it's not just, well, you didn't meet my needs and you're not doing what I want, but like, what's going on with you? Like, are you okay? How can I come alongside you in this? And knowing that, you know, there's a person on the other side who might be hurting, who might also be carrying a lot. And having that kind of response to them that I would want someone to have to me, I think has been really helpful in having that like long suffering attitude.
1: Grace of the gospel.
3: Well, I mean, I'm sitting over here as the guy. I'm the only guy here.
2: Yeah.
3: You know, as the husband representative, and I'm thinking, man, you talk about grace. You two just spoke.
1: Yeah.
3: Really grace. And part of me is like, do you live that? Because there's moments, right, where you said, you know, when
2: you
3: he was
2: working.
3: You have
2: to invite our husbands in to see what they think.
3: But I know we get frustrated with one another. And it doesn't always come out that way. Maybe an hour or two later, you come back and go, right?
2: Yeah.
3: I mean, there's sometimes, especially when you're a kid, and you got children that have extra needs. I mean, children are hard enough as it is, and then add that on top of it, and then you got a husband who's not showing up.
1: Well, Emily,
3: that's hard.
1: As you said that too, I was recalling Dave has a really rough family past. Both his parents were alcoholics. His dad was abusive. They divorced. He had a little brother that died, and we were on a trip, and Dave has very little recollection. His brother died when he was 7. Were your parents divorced at 7 too?
3: Yeah,
1: when you were 7?
3: Right after the divorce.
1: And so we got on the phone with his sister, who's 10 years older, who remembers everything because her of her age.
3: She was a teenager at the time.
1: And we got on the phone and she starts saying like, oh, you know, our dad was so abusive. He beat up, you know, Dave one time and he was drinking all the time. They both parents would pass out. And I remember listening, just tears coming down my cheeks, thinking, I had no idea how
3: I didn't even remember.
1: And then I told our boys, and when you know the past, you give way more grace. And honestly, our spouses and
3: you felt bad all those times you were putting me down, didn't you?
1: I totally did. And the boys are like, Dad, we should have given you more grace. You had no upbringing in terms of a healthy family. And I think we just need to give ourselves a little more grace because of the gospel. How can we do that? Because of what Jesus has done. He does that for us all the time. I think that's really wise.
3: Yeah, and you both.
1: We need Jesus every day to get us to do that every day.
3: Yeah, so both of you have already, you've said enough where I go, wow, you have good marriages. In the middle of this crazy life you're living at a season in your life where it would be really hard. Get real practical. What do? You guys date? Do you talk at night?
0: It's so funny you bring up date night because Emily and I have a thing about feeling like I don't know if I'm allowed to share this, but feeling like maybe date nights are so good. But also there are seasons in life where date nights aren't possible.
2: Because yeah. we have children with disabilities. Out of the house,
0: yeah.
2: At that's the restaurant. Yeah. yeah.
0: Good clarification. Because we have children with disabilities and
3: can you leave them?
0: We can. Clearly yeah. we're here. Yeah. But it can be hard. It's much more difficult to secure childcare. I mean, and things like that. And so while I think dates are so valuable, I think there's a lot of pressure on young married couples who have little children at home to figure out a way, even if it's, you know, let's watch TV and eat ramen on the couch, but it's just us and it's intentional. But we're tired. You know, and that's a very real thing to be very, very exhausted because your kid's not sleeping. And so I think that the Lord is kind to sustain us no matter our season and that we have to trust that marriage is not dependent upon a special kind of set aside night, but that God can sustain a marriage through so much more than that in heavy, big seasons where maybe we don't have capacity. And I only say that to relieve some pressure.
1: That has just relieved so much pressure. We've talked to a lot of military families. Who one of the spouses is deployed. Like, we can't have date night.
0: Yes.
1: Yeah. And so can we not make it?
0: Right. Is it good? Absolutely. So please no one hear that like, if you can do that, go for it. That's going to be incredible. But also, you can have a very great marriage.
3: And the things that happen on a typical date night, whether it's at a restaurant or whatever, you still do somehow. Communication.
0: Yeah, exactly.
3: Connection.
0: Yeah.
3: Intimacy. You name it.
0: How do
3: I'm
0: you
3: guessing
0: do
3: you still do that even in a different way.
0: Yeah.
2: Yeah, I think it's kind of like quiet time where you have to be able to think outside of the box of, if I can't be with God from 6:15 a.m. to 6:25 a.m. with my coffee, with my Bible, can I not meet with God? And it's like, you absolutely can. You can immerse yourself in the Lord all day, every day. You have to just be a little bit more creative and think more openly. And I think for us right now, like I said, we have school-age children, so they're gone during the day. So guess when my husband and I go do stuff together and hang out? While they're at school. You know, if he's free around lunch and I'm free around lunch, I'll say, hey, can we have lunch together? And we'll do that, you know, maybe a couple of times a week or in the evenings.
0: A lot of times a week.
2: I know.
1: You're really impressed right now, right?
3: Laura's a little jealous.
2: I know. We have a lot of flexibility, but I think it's like looking at your own situation and saying, what does it look like for us to connect? And I think even just bedtime, that's been something for us really early on. You mentioned we have five kids. Like, bedtime was like a strict thing in our house. Like, you are downstairs in your room at a certain time, and like, our older kids can stay up and read. But then from that point on, you know, 7:30 on, it's just my husband and I. And like, we don't always have deep conversations, but we have that time together pretty much every night.
3: And it's quiet.
2: And you know, that's going to, it's going to go away when our kids become teenagers. And then, you know, it will go away someday and then we'll have to get creative again. But for us, I would say that is what got us through the little years was our kids went to bed early every single night. And we just laid on the bed and just died. But we were together. Okay. We were together.
0: As an alternate perspective, as someone who I had shared, my husband worked really long hours, so we would not see each other very often. And still, like, he works away during the day. So that's probably not practical for us to see one another during the daytime.
3: At least twice a week. Come on.
0: I know. Man, I got to work on something here. But that being said, I think one of the things that helped us was that we took trips together. Mm. And so we found that for him, I always would joke that I had to get him out of state in order for work to leave him alone. And I know there will be women here that will resonate with that statement.
3: Yeah. Yeah.
0: And so I would plan us a little weekend away, or we would take a week away and do something a little bit longer. But that was something that we didn't bring our children on. And it sort of carried us a lot longer through things if we could say, okay, we're going to plan a vacation. We're going to go on a trip. And that could be, I mean, you could go camping, you could go to Paris, whatever. It doesn't matter. But that for us was a big way that we connected, because we didn't see each other very much during the week. And it was a little bit of practical, you know, hey, I'm going here, you're going there. And that was for a season. And there were hard years. I mean, when my daughter was diagnosed with disabilities and we were working through a lot of big life changes, please no one hear that our marriage is good all the time. Especially that season, things were really, really hard. But we both promised that we would make good on the covenant that we made before the Lord. And so it wasn't an option for us to explore anything else, because we both knew that we wanted to make this work. And this is assuming a healthy marriage, you know, that it has its normal struggles and ups and downs. There's no abuse. There's nothing like that. So there's assumptions that I'm putting in here that I hope anyone hears that those caveats are there and said. But this is where we kind of, Emily and I keep saying, we want the same thing. Like, we know that our husbands want to honor God, and they're going to do it in a different way than what we think is best. You know, it's their quiet times are going to look different than what I would suggest. Their time in men's ministry is going to look different than what I think is the right way to do it. And yet we have to give them freedom to be able to figure that out on their own, just like we have freedom to figure that out as wives. And so there's a lot more we could say, but I think that it's really just important to recognize your season of life and allow your talk with your husband. Okay, what is right? Like, how often should we have one-on-one time together? How often should we try to pursue a date night? Should we take a yearly trip instead? And so having that open communication when you're both not hot-headed, right? Not, you're not coming in mad and saying, I haven't seen you in a month. What the world? But instead you're saying, okay, I prayed about this. I feel like I'm in a good, you know, state right now, where I'm walking in grace, and have that communication then with your husband, and like decide then and there, this is what we would like life to be like. Mm. And knowing that it's probably not going to measure quite up to that, but that's something you want to pursue. And I think that that can be really helpful of what's practical, what's realistic, and then what do we want that fits in there? Mm.
3: I would love for you to speak to the dad, the husband, because for years, probably decades, I didn't understand how hard it was for Anne, for a mom. I think I do now, maybe. Speak to the guy.
0: Yeah. Mm.
3: Tell him this is what it is like for your wife.
2: Well, one thing I was going to say I've noticed throughout the years is how overstimulating it is. I mean, even just the very physicality of it. Mm. I mean, it's like almost imagine you're in a room all day and there's like loud music blaring and there's lights flashing and there's little things coming out of the wall punching your body. And, you know, and you can't leave. Except for when you go to the bathroom and then and like the room follows you.
0: Yeah. Yeah.
2: So there is a very real component of it that is, it's exhausting because it's so overstimulating.
0: Sounds good.
2: There's like, just know that imagine that and then add anything else you want to onto that, onto the room.
3: Then you need smells.
2: Oh, you're right. That's right. Yep. And someone's throwing food at you.
3: This could be a Disney ride.
1: You haven't had a chance to really eat because you're just snacking off the other people's plates.
0: For sure. You're like mildly hungry, but also like totally sick.
2: You didn't sleep the night before.
0: Eating all this weird food. Yeah.
1: You're on like three hours of sleep. Yep. Maybe somebody's been sick.
2: And there's a timer counting down to when your husband's going to open that door and let you out of that room.
0: And then he comes out home 2 hours late.
3: This is a risen motherhood ride at Universal. Get on the mom ride.
0: No one wants to be on it. No one.
2: We should say,
0: let's back up. No, it's funny. The other day, I actually heard, this was on some social media, but a dad was saying, and I thought this was like really cool. He was saying, I actually have the privilege to go work because my wife gets to be a stay-at-home mom and that she serves me in that way. And it was just interesting because I think we say that a lot as women, like we get to serve our husbands when they're at work, especially if that mom is a stay-at-home mom. But to hear a dad say, I have the privilege of working outside the home because my wife is serving me in the home. I thought that, I don't know, it's like saying the same thing, but hearing it from a guy recognize the privilege that it is, because sometimes it can feel like that's his right. You know, that's, well, he gets to do that because he's head of the household. And it can kind of feel, especially I'm probably someone who's maybe a little bit more ambitious and probably like has to like use my hands and my mind all day. And I really enjoy that. And I think that that was something that was hard for me, was it felt like, well, okay, yep, I have to, that's his right. And so now I have to be home in order to support him in that. But instead for him to hear and recognize what a privilege it is. And so just asking, you know, as we speak to dads, I think recognizing the privilege it is that you get to go off to work every day and that you come home and whatever state your home is in, you know, it might be a total disaster. And depending on your wife, it might be neat as a pin. But to just be able to tell her that, I'm so glad that I'm able to go off to work and come home and I want to help you and I want to engage in this. But to be able to say that to her, I think like that affirmation piece that says, I see your work. Cause I remember I would like go through my list with my husband and be like, and I did this and then I took the trash out, you know, and then I mowed the lawn. I mean, I was doing it all. And I needed to hear, I need someone to say, I see the work you're doing. And we know that God sees all the work, but sometimes you just need another human being that you love and care for to recognize it. Mm. And so that's what I would say to any dad who's listening. It's like, go home, and whether your wife is working outside the home and then she's coming home and feeding those kids dinner and getting them off to practices, or she's at home all day, tell her you love her. Tell her all the reasons why. Tell her why she's incredible. And that, I think, will do so much for her as she goes into the next day and the week beyond. And like, put it on your phone, make a little reminder, and do it once a week, you know, every day.
1: And if you're hearing this and you have a friend that you know her husband will not do that, good. You do it for her.
0: So good.
1: Like, we just need to remind each other as sisters, like, I see everything you're doing and I know it's hard, way to go.
3: And I got to add this, dude. If you're the guy saying, I can't do that, do it.
0: Yeah.
3: Seriously. First of all, thank her. She may be working full-time and doing all this, or she could be at home. Just say, honey, tell me about your day.
0: Yes.
3: Hear about her day.
0: Mm-hmm.
3: She's had a hard day, probably. I know you have, too, but she's had a hard day. She would feel honored to be able to go, well, I did this, and I changed 18 diapers, and I picked up.
1: And I mowed the grass.
0: Yeah. And be impressed, you know?
1: Yes, like, don't. You're amazing.
0: Yeah, exactly. Genuinely impressed, yeah.

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2: 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Sing it for the can't go back. Sing it for the broken past. Sing it for the just found.

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0: because you're good.
1: Matthew Weston, good. It's just on 20 to 4. And to take the car in for a warrant of fitness yesterday. Pretty good, apart from the fact that they're talking about a new tyre. So, guys, well, how much is that? Well, it depends on what you want, whether you want top drawer or you're quite happy with average or whatever. But we're talking like a couple of $100 for a tyre. And I think, oh, man. And then I heard that with the Formula One that's on at the moment, that if they change the tyres, each tyre, $6,500. So not just for four of them, that's one of them, $6,500. So like $26,000 to replace all four tyres. And it seems that they replace them every 10 minutes or so. So all of a sudden, the $200 that I have to fork out for a new tyre, not so much of a big deal anymore. It's all a matter of perspective.
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6: 2 Timothy chapter 2, verse 15. 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
10: Yep. 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
1: In this update, the US denies Iran's claims it's prevented a US Navy destroyer from entering the Strait of Hormuz. An Iranian news agency claims the vessel was hit by two missiles. It follows US President Donald Trump announcing Project Freedom, a plan to try to shepherd commercial vessels through the critical shipping lane. It's expected to involve 15,000 service members and 100 military aircraft. New Zealand has penned another trade agreement, this time with Singapore. Both countries agree to not restrict each other's exports for an agreed list of goods, including fuel, food, construction materials and other essentials. Singaporean Prime Minister Lawrence Wong says New Zealand and Singapore have built deep trust.
2: This is the first agreement of its kind for both our countries and also globally.
1: Prime Minister Chris Luxon says it turns that long-standing trust into practical action.
3: This is a relationship which both countries can rely on one another. We have each other's backs.
1: Defence lawyers for the man accused of murdering a Nelson policewoman claim it was a suicide attempt gone wrong. Senior Sergeant Lynn Fleming died after being rammed by a car early on New Year's Day 2025. Hayden Taskers pleaded not guilty to murder but guilty to manslaughter. Herald journalist Anna Leask says his defence says he's not denying causing her death and badly injuring Senior Sergeant Adam Ramsey.
4: He is claiming that he firstly was drunk, that he was depressed and was wanting to end his own life, and he wanted to go out in what was like a movie, effectively.
1: Kiwi Rail's been slapped with a $375,000 fine over Inter-Islander ferry Aratiri running aground nearly 2 years ago. The grounding at Picton Harbour's Totoki Bay was shortly before 10 p.m. in June 2024. Political reporter Troy Matic has more.
5: Maritime NZ charged the company with two health and safety breaches, alleging crew didn't know how to manage a new steering console. Director Kirsty Hewlett says steering systems are safety critical, and this prosecution sends a message to all operators to ensure crews are properly trained.
1: In sport, Nathan Cleary has moved back in front in the Dally M medal race for the NRL's best player. The Penrith halfback tallied 5 points from the narrow win over Manly to complete round 9. Warriors forward Jackson Ford is now 2 points back on 31 points, failing to garner a single vote from the big win over the Eels, despite making 50 tackles and running for 177 metres. And the final spot has been clinched in the second round of the NBA playoffs.
6: The Cleveland Cavaliers advance to round 2. They win game 7 at home.
1: As you heard on ESPN, the Cleveland Cavaliers have advanced from their Eastern Conference first-round matchup, eliminating the Toronto Raptors 114-102 in a deciding Game 7. Cleveland now face the Detroit Pistons in the second round. To the weather. Northland, Auckland and Coromandel, cloudy periods, isolated showers for Northland. Waikato to Whanganui, Bay of Plenty and the Central High Country, some cloud but mainly fine. Gisborne to Wairarapa, fine with cloud. Manawatu to Wellington, mostly cloudy. Nelson, Buller, Grey and Westland, fine. Marlborough, Canterbury, Otago and Southland, fine with areas of low cloud. Fiordland, cloudy with isolated showers. And the Chatham Islands, fine with cloud increasing tonight. That's News, Sport and Weather. I'm Nina Burton.
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8: From the Bible. 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
10: From the book of Acts and chapter 17, that's the Bible verse that begins the 4 o'clock hour. Focus on the family have had some interesting subjects of late. And today's subject, well, it's another one like that. How to set healthy boundaries in you.
11: Look at Proverbs 4:23. It says, guard your heart, for from it flow the wellsprings of life. Our heart is kind of all we have. Mm. You know, our values and our passions, our emotions, our thoughts, where we're going in life. And that's inside our skin. That's our ultimate boundary, is what's inside of us.
12: That's Dr. John Townsend. He's our guest today on Focus on the Family with Jim Daly. We're going to be talking about boundaries, particularly in marriage today. And I'm John Fuller.
13: John, this is such an important topic. You know, the family is the foundation to culture, and healthy families deliver a healthy culture. And I think that's one of the great difficulties we have right now is for the culture to understand the importance of family and commitment in marriage and raising your children so they're healthy human beings. That's part of what we're trying to do here each and every day at Focus on the Family. We're doing it in that Christian context, and that's important to us. But our guest today has written a wonderful book with his colleague, Dr. John Townsend, along with Dr. Henry Cloud. And this is one of those books that every married couple should have because it helps us to

0: Let's get into the content, boundaries in marriage. Let's start with, what is a boundary?
1: Well, simply put, it's a property line. It's whatever denotes the difference between what you are responsible for and own what you're not. Now, in our world, think about your home. Your home, if you went to your county seat and you have an apartment or a house or a condo or whatever, it would say, here's where the line ends and begins. And what's inside that home? If you've got a plumbing problem, it's your problem. Their plumbing problem is going to be theirs, and mine's going to be mine. And the way to look at it is, look at Proverbs 4:23. It says, guard your heart, for from it flow the wellsprings of life. Our heart is kind of all we have. Mm. You know, our values and our passions, our emotions, our thoughts, where we're going in life. And that's inside our skin. That's our ultimate boundary, is what's inside of us.
0: Why are boundaries important? It sounds almost antithetical to marriage, like we become one and, you know, boundaries are not appropriate for people becoming one.
1: Right.
0: But why are they important?
1: And it's confusing sometimes, because you look at Genesis, that they be one flesh. You look at Ephesians 5, where it says they are one, and all this. And people say, well, what's this stuff of me having a me? Well, here's the thing. The Bible doesn't just teach oneness. It also teaches that you've got to be a complete person to come in and be that one. In other words, it requires a healthy two.
0: Yeah.
1: To make the one. Mm. Because think about all the passages you read about completeness, teleos, you know, maturity. We are called to be complete individuals, able to love and follow God, know our passion, know where we're going in life. Those two people are supposed to be on the path to individual maturity, and they make a great marriage when they become one. Your problem becomes when a person who is not complete, not mature, not growing in the Lord, in all, you know, career and life and values, when that person has not done that work and he or she marries somebody else to complete them, like that old Tom Cruise movie, You Complete Me. Well, that's not what the Bible says or the science says. And then all of a sudden the dynamic is, you're supposed to be my strength because I'm not strong. You're supposed to be good at math because I'm not. You're supposed to be the lover because I'm not a loving person. And the other person ends up being worn out and doesn't feel valued.
0: Yeah, carrying the load.
1: Carrying the
0: load.
1: But
0: it is really common. I mean, I think I have said that you know, the extrovert marries the introvert, the night owl, the morning person. Mm-hmm. I mean, part of this is humorous, but we are, it seems, at the 80-20 rule. We know there's always exceptions, but it seems like we're attracted to people that we have blank spots. Mm-hmm. And that is appealing to us because we don't have that, mm-hmm. right? But that's different than being mature and complete in your character, your makeup. When you're attracted, if you're an extrovert, you're attracted to a thinking, deep thinking introvert, mm-hmm. which would be my case with my wife. Mm-hmm. But, you know, in that context, is that generally true, or is that something that can distort the boundaries?
1: I'm not sure it's 80-20, but it could be. But the difference is the things about the fundamental aspects of character versus the styles that you appreciate.
0: Yeah.
1: So the extrovert may be a very mature extrovert, but goes, it's sure interesting to have you to be a reflective person and vice versa. Well, that's great. But when a person says, let's think of some foundation of character development, like being able to make an attachment and be vulnerable and bring out emotions in others. If somebody says, oh, you're the people person, I'll be the one that makes the money, or I'm the task person, that's not just appreciation of a style. That's the fundamental building blocks of what creates a mature person. If you're saying, you're going to do the part that I don't like to do, then you got a problem.
0: And in that context, that's where that becomes a heavy weight for that one in the marriage.
1: It does, because I think God built us, Jim, to all long for completeness. And so when you're looking for completeness, like she's going to finish this for me, you know, she has good boundaries and I don't have good boundaries. So she'll be the strong one, I'll be the easy to get along with Disneyland parent. Mm-hmm. And so they long for completeness, but they don't want to do the work or afraid of it. And the other person gets burdened with that. Well, I've got to be the math person. I've got to be the financial person. I've got to be the relational person. And the person's not saying, how do I learn from you, which would be good. They're saying, you're better at that than me, so I don't have to.
0: You have literally counseled thousands of couples and talked to them about boundaries. What are some of the unhealthy examples of misunderstanding boundaries that you've encountered?
1: Well, let me give you kind of a triad of what the biggest elements of a good marriage are, and then tell you where the stories are.
0: Okay.
1: Then you see what goes wrong. The three things that make a good, healthy marriage, especially with boundaries, is first, obviously, love. You know, the sacrificial love we're supposed to have, the Bible says.

0: But the second one is freedom. I've got to be able to make free choices, not compliant choices. I've got to be able to say, I want to do this or I don't want to do this, and you not try to control me or gaslight me or whatever. That's the freedom aspect. Love, freedom. And the third one is responsibility. I'm supposed to shoulder my weight, and I'm supposed to do my job in the marriage to love and provide and whatever, you know, my talents are, but I need to be responsible for my behavior with you. Then things go very well when all three people are seriously committed to love, freedom, and responsibility. Yeah. Now, let's get out of the equation, because boundary problems happen when somebody says, you're not free, you do it my way. I want you to be this, do this, pick this place. And it's not like, let's talk about it and go back and forth. When there's lack of freedom, and we know how important freedom is, Galatians 5 says that's why Christ died for us. When a person doesn't feel free, all of a sudden they feel controlled. And how do you love somebody when you feel controlled by them? And so one example would be in this case, it goes both ways gender-wise, but the controlling husband who says that I make the decisions here and you don't have input. Well, then she's not free. That's a problem. And yeah. She's going to feel disheartened. She's going to feel lack of love. Now you've got some problems. And then next you move to responsibility. Now that's different than the freedom and controlling part. It's the part where everybody's supposed to shoulder their burden. If you've got somebody who's going to be a Peter Pan and says, well, I don't like that. I'm a free person. I'm impulsive. And you do all the heavy lifting because I want to have fun. All of a sudden, you got another problem because a person starts to feel like, hey, I'm a parent and I'm married to a little kid here and I've got to clean up after your messes. Mm. So those are two examples where the three things of love, responsibility, and freedom get violated.
1: Yeah.
0: And then somebody, sooner or later, it's not the person who's controlling. They don't tend to call a therapist. And it's not the person who's the impulse person, the free spirit. It's the person who's having to take the weight. And they call because they're in pain.
1: Right.
0: Something's not working, and then that's when they need help.
1: No, that's really interesting. And I, you know, digging into that control side, that freedom side or lack thereof, I mean, that's such a common thing. I think, too, the observation I have is these people aren't even aware, perhaps, of how they're doing that or why they're doing that, what creates the need to control. Speak to that. Is it insecurity or what drives a person in that context to over-control their spouse?
0: It can be a number of things, but the one that you come up with a lot is that they don't have self-control. The Bible says self-control is great. It's one of the fruit of the Spirit. And since they don't have self-control over their behavior and their thoughts and their mind, they try to control the other person so that it works. So I'll give an example. I was working with a couple where the wife was artistic and he was sort of more of the mechanical, and this could be a great marriage. But when she would be, you know, have a creative thought and he wanted to talk about something like the news or politics or whatever and she wanted to be creative, he would get upset with it because she wasn't following what he wanted. And I said, so what's the problem here? He said, well, she doesn't listen to me, my interest in news and politics. And I said, that's the wrong answer. She's not perfect, but she's not doing anything wrong to talk about creativity sorts of things. Your problem is not that she does that. Your problem is that you can't stop what your line of thought is and listen to her. And so instead of you having the self-control to say, you know, I'll get to politics later when she's done because we have a partnership and love, that's a self-control issue. I'll just put my desires on the back burner a bit and have some self-control. You try to control her so she'll talk the way you want her to. And the lights came on. I said, you got your control problems that you don't have self-control.
1: Wow.
0: And patience.
2: Mm-hmm. And you know, Dr. Townsend, your book has so many different stories and illustrations. Kind of an extreme one was a woman who was married to a husband, Regina and Lee. He was an alcoholic for, I think in the book you said, 19 years. So she had kind of put up with this. And I can see where she'd be afraid about losing the relationship. But one day she kind of found her voice. It didn't go like she might have wanted it to. But talk about kind of the boundary setting in that kind of extreme circumstance.
0: Yeah, and it took her a long time, John, as you mentioned, to get the courage. And the way the courage came was from her relationship with God and some really healthy, loving other people that supported her. She couldn't do it on her own. She was too terrified and thought she couldn't live without him and this sort of thing. So what she did first was she tried the patience route. And if you ever worked with an addict, you need more than patience because he just kind of stayed out of control and not really nice to her. But finally, as you say, she got her voice because she began praying and saying, God, just, I'm not happy. The kids aren't happy. I want to be a loving wife, but I don't know what to do. She had no skills. And then she found a good support group of Christian folks that had read a lot of Boundaries material and said, we will help you because we see that some things going on and there's no truth and love in your marriage. And we know that you want to be that way. So she didn't start off with anything major. She just said, this is a problem and I can't stop you. Boundaries aren't about stopping the other person. Then you're becoming controlling.
1: Right.
0: But it's about, we can't abide with this. And so I want you to get some help. Let's see some people together, go to AA. And he fought it and fought it and fought it. And she went and got professional help. Sometimes you have to do this where the person says, if you won't go to marriage counseling, I'll go by myself. I'll talk to the marriage counselor by myself with you not in the room. And a lot of times a spouse will go, I want to be in on that conversation.
1: Yeah, exactly.
0: If you're talking about me.
1: Yeah.
0: And they'll go, but in this case, he wouldn't.
1: Mm-hmm. Yeah.
0: But she got great help, great church, great small groups and all that. And she finally said, as long as you continue drinking and you don't get any help, this isn't working for us, and I may have to move to another room in the house or something like that. And he blew up and said, no, I'm just leaving. And that was it. And for then. And he went and got an apartment because he didn't have a problem and she was the problem in all this. But the magical moment happened when she stuck to it and she cried and she wanted to take him back because she missed him and all this. He started missing her.
1: Hmm.
0: He missed the love and the warmth and the kids and the great times. And like the prodigal son wakes up in the pig pen, he was miserable and knew he was. Mm. And so he kind of grumblingly said, I want to come back. And to her credit, she said, not till we get help. Because so many couples in these extreme cases, they'll say, okay, we're back together and everything's mm-hmm. great. But the person's character hasn't changed
1: yeah.
0: and their addiction hasn't changed. She mm-hmm. said, I've got some counsel that says we need a coach who will tell us when we're ready. And you're going to see your counselor. I'll see mine. We'll see ours. It was very complicated, but they did it. And when the coach tells us you're both healthy enough, then you do a trial. He didn't like that either. But she said, it's not going to work otherwise. You'll still be in the apartment. And so he came in, did the work, found out where the alcoholism came from, understood his own family origin, his own issues, changed, got sad, repented, grieved over things, got new skills, got new friends. And the coach finally said, yeah, you tried it for 3 months. It went well. I think you guys are okay. And they're okay.
1: Wow. That's so good.
0: But it takes that sometimes.
1: Mm-hmm.
0: But it works.
1: John, you know, when we do a program like this, we have to say if the spouse is in a physically or deeply emotional abusive situation, separation is a good thing to go to a place of safety. And I want to make sure people hear that because some, particularly women, will feel like we miss the mark if we don't express that need to get the wife and the kids to a safe place if the husband's out of control. So I would assume you agree with that.
0: Absolutely, Jim. You know, when you look in the Bible, there's a lot to be said in reading about marriages, reading what the Bible says that applies to marriage. For example, that passage I mentioned, Proverbs 4:23, guard your heart. Well, if somebody's being abused, they've got to guard their heart. If the only way to guard their heart and their kids or whatever is to separate, they have to do it. Another one is shake the dust off your sandals sometimes. Another is let your yes be yes and your no be no. So there's biblical, all kinds of biblical yeah. mandates for that. But here's the thing that's so important to know. There are separations in marriage and there are structured separations.
1: Mm-hmm.
0: Those are very, very different and have to be understood. Separation might be, well, this is not working. We're both miserable. You just go over here and maybe in time you'll be better. Well, time alone never fixed a character. You have to have time plus people that give you the truth, plus people that love you, a process and skills. It's got to be time plus relationship plus truth in the growth process. That's what a structured separation is. Structured separation is, here's your goals. You tend to be financially irresponsible. I had a wife that he made a lot of money and she spent a lot of money and she didn't think anything was wrong with that. And so they had to have a separation because he was going bankrupt.
1: Mm.
0: And so, but it wasn't like, well, just go to your corners and then maybe one day you'll be nice. That's not how it happens. Nobody grows that way. She had to be with a financial planner, which she hated. She didn't like that, but she got it. It was important to her. And she had to have counseling. She had to find what was that money meant to her. And he had his own jobs about being codependent and, you know, being compliant and all that. They had their tasks of growth that were led by people who were mature. And then they came back together on a time level. With structure. A structured separation, you've got a much better chance of the marriage, getting the marriage you never thought you could have.
1: Yeah.
0: But separation alone just doesn't do it.
1: Right. And you advocate for that in terms of separation can be a healthy thing to get your bearings. Even the story you just shared where the alcoholic husband mm-hmm. came to his senses. You're giving them a prodigal moment, you know, mm-hmm. that they can wake up because you're depriving them of what they've enjoyed, the good things,
0: right.
1: the godly things. And then they come to their senses.
0: And he realizes it wasn't just that she was the problem. She
1: right.
0: was some problem, but he realized he had a problem. And now you're on the way.
1: Yeah. Let me, for the young people, the 20, 30-somethings that are considering marriage, and maybe for those of us that have been married a while and we haven't figured this out yet, you said in the book, you cannot skip out on maturity by marrying into it. Mm-hmm. Wow. That is a statement for everybody. It kind of goes back to that idea that you complete me, and because I'm immature, but you're mature, so we'll make this work. But speak to that idea. What happens when couples try to cover for each other's weaknesses in an unhealthy way?
0: Well, somebody regresses and gets more immature in finances or relationships or responsibilities or child parenting and all the areas of life, and somebody gets too much of the burden, and they start to feel drained and resentful. Then where's the love? Where's the intimacy? Where's the, I'm so glad God brought you to me. It's sort of like, I'm living with somebody who's basically glad that I'm mature.
1: Right.
0: And then you got a mess.
1: Yeah. I mean, it's like emotional freeloading.
0: Yes.
1: I mean, I'm sorry to say it that way, but
0: that's
1: it's so true.
0: That's a good way to say it, actually.
1: John, right near the end here, and we're going to come back next time, continue the discussion to help married couples do better. That's the goal. It's not to, you know, unleash this conflict, but there is a goal in doing that, and it is a healthier marriage, a better marriage. But I'm thinking of the spouse who's married to that controlling spouse. It could be the husband, it could be the wife.
0: Could be
1: the wife. Both are capable of trying to exert control. It's kind of their operating system. And she's heard this today, or he's heard this today, and he's going, oh my goodness, that's our problem. That's one of our problems. How does that spouse who is being controlled in an unhealthy way today broach the subject with the controlling spouse to say, honey, I heard something today. How do you do that?
0: Yeah, that's the question. And there are answers for that. And you know, there's different kinds of control too, Jim. There's aggressive control. You're going to do this. The threatening, scary stuff. But now we're learning so much about a thing called gaslighting, mm-hmm. where you try to make them feel like they're crazy and you're the sane one and they question themselves. It's all kinds. And that's a manipulative, indirect control, whichever it is. When that spouse understands somebody's trying to control me, well, first off, realize all human beings are control freaks. Ever since the fall.
1: No, not at all. Not me.
0: I'm sorry. It's just universal. We tried to control God and everybody. But some of us have a bigger problem with that than others. But generally speaking, that spouse who is really miserable in position, sometimes her first response is to blow up. Mm-hmm. I call it ignore and zap. Mm. I put up with this for 20 years and then she becomes
1: Bang.
0: Godzilla and it's not pretty.
1: Yeah.
0: I didn't help anybody. And the second one is, I'm going to put a boundary on you. Well, that's impossible. You can only set a boundary on you and hope the other person will respond. So we get to the sort of like beginning, I'm going to get out of my unhappiness, ones that don't work. But the best one is to do what the Bible says. You go to Matthew 18. And where Jesus said, no, if your brother sins against you, go to him. And then it talks about, you know, speaking the truth and love to each other and be vulnerable and all this. And sometimes if a person's not a severe controlling boundary person, they'll go, you know, I've gotten that feedback before. I'm sorry. How'd that affect you? That's where as a psychologist, I tend to look at issues as either normal, mild, moderate, severe.
1: Mm-hmm.
0: A mild person who's controlling will go, yeah, I do that. And I've heard that I do that. I'm sorry. And what can I do different?
1: Mm-hmm.
0: But then the Bible says, if they don't respond to you, bring two or three witnesses, and then sooner or later there's going to be a separation. That's the whole Matthew 18 thing about discipline. So you have to up the ante and escalate depending on whether the person's normal, mild, moderate, severe. So the vulnerability didn't work. And saying, honey, this is hard for me. It's hard. I feel controlled. And if he says, well, that's your problem, then you have to do other things. You have to say, then you have to go to a warning. Well, I'm going to have to take some action on this. I'm not going to control you, but I'm really hurting. And if you don't hear my pain and my vulnerability, I've got to do something else. And then you go get help. And then you finally say, there's going to have to be a consequence. You don't just throw it at them. And we'll talk about consequences at some point. So it starts with vulnerability and tenderness, and then they have to move to tougher ways.
1: Let me squeeze one more in, because I think I want to end on a high note, which is how boundaries help couples experience more freedom in their marriages. It sounds oxymoronic, because you're saying how boundaries help you achieve freedom. Explain that.
0: It does sound oxymoronic, Jim. But as we know, there can be no intimate love without freedom. A slave can't be in love. Mm. And so when you don't think you're free to have your own mind, make your decisions, have your own opinions, because you're walking on eggshells, you're living in fear. And 1 John tells us there is no fear in love. They're oil and water. So that's why you have to have freedom, so that you're not afraid anymore. Yeah. And so when you and your spouse work it through, that you both go, we can agree and disagree, and I still love you. We'll work it out, whether you want to go out for Chinese or Mexican night, or whether we buy a house or not, whatever. But I want to hear your side of it. And so many couples just say, oh, we're so different. And this is the ending on a positive, Jim. I work with these couples, and they'll work on these issues, and they'll make progress, and they'll finally say, we're still very different. We're not like, you know, clones. Yeah. And I love it that she is so out there and kind of creative, or maybe she's the engineer and vice versa. And I appreciate it. And we disagree all the time, and it's great. And we'll have these really direct talks about parenting and in-laws and money and sex. And then we have these, and they're kind of sometimes a little agitated, and then we go have lunch.
1: Right.
0: Because it's not personal, because both people are free and loved.
1: That feels healthy.
0: Doesn't that feel healthy?
1: John, thanks again for being with us. We'll come back tomorrow and continue the discussion.
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0: Kate Thompson, and that's what the cross is for. I don't think that I know anyone else in the world with the first name Cade. Just a wee bit unusual, C-A-D-E. His song, that's what the cross is for. Before that, Rebecca St. James with You Make Everything Beautiful. And Toby Mac with Jamie McDonald and God Did It. Well, George Mueller is a name that may not be unfamiliar to you. And if you do know it, you'll probably go along with what he says. Faith does not operate in the realm of the possible, because there is no glory for God in that which is humanly possible. Faith begins where man's power ends. He's got a really interesting story, and that is a quote that if you know the work of George Mueller, you'll go, yep, that was what he was about. Faith does not operate in the realm of the possible, because there is no glory for God in that which is humanly possible. Faith begins where man's power ends. It's a great wee quote from George Mueller. Maybe you needed to hear it this morning.
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7: One of the greatest preachers of all time, they say, Charles Haddon Spurgeon, said this: a bloodless gospel is a lifeless gospel. If we limit the preaching of the blood of Jesus, we limit the life of God in the lives of believers and in the life of the church. When the blood is no longer central to Christianity, the door is open for Satan to come rushing in, and he has certainly done that. We must shut the door by declaring the blood of Jesus. Revelation 12:11 says they overcame him by the blood of the Lamb, by the word of their testimony, did not love their lives unto death. Key weapon, as we've been saying, to defeat the enemy is the blood of Jesus. And when you reduce the preaching of the blood, you weaken Christians, you weaken the church, and we don't have the power that we need to live the life God's called us to live and to overcome the works and the attacks of the enemy. But when a Christian, when you and I have the blood of Jesus on our tongue, when we sing about the blood, when we talk about the blood, the devil flees, because he knows, probably better than we know, to be honest, he knows the power of the blood of Jesus. And so what he's done everything in his power that he possibly can to blind you and I and Christians and the church to the power of the blood. That's why the blood has been so minimized. It's a master strategy of Satan, because it reduces our power. Some Christians want nothing to do, as I said, I think last week, with a slaughterhouse religion. Yet it is one of the greatest keys to walking in victory. I read the story of this pastor who, there was a whole lot of really irritable babies, and it's kind of like nothing could sort it out, and they would wear the mothers out, which you can imagine irritable babies would do. But the babies became peaceful when the blood of Jesus was applied over their lives. There is just so much power in the blood of Jesus. I read the story of this preacher. He went to the Bahamas to this mission station. And it would have been impossible for any missionary to go there and to preach and have decent meetings, because the local natives, I don't know how they do it, they'd whipped up the devil, and they made these terrible noises with these tin cans, bang, bang, bang, bang. And these preachers and missionaries were trying to have these meetings, but they just couldn't have it. It was just impossible. Eventually, a preacher came along, and he understood the teaching of the blood of Jesus. So this is what he did. He walked around the boundary of where they wanted to hold their meeting. I don't know how far he would have gone, probably a decent radius. He walked all around the whole boundary of where they were having these meetings, and he just was pleading the blood of Jesus. He said, the blood of Jesus, the blood of Jesus. You know, I pray protection of this whole area from the blood of Jesus. I guess he probably spoke against all the noise and the disruption. Well, guess what? After he'd done that, it wasn't long after, all the noise stopped. Imagine that. The blood stopped the noise of tin cans destroying a meeting. Like, put that together. Like, this is the gospel. This is Christianity. This is how it works. You need a measure of faith to believe pleading blood can stop the noise of people whipping up the devil with tin cans. And so they were able to do that. All the noise stopped, and they just had some incredibly tremendous meetings. What I'm really trying to convey through these two lots of messages on the blood of Jesus is that we really need to restore the blood of Jesus into our own thinking, into our own lives, and to pray the blood protection over us, over our families, and over our situations. And also, when we face a crisis, sometimes, yeah, use all the other weapons, use praise, use prayer, use faith, use declaration, but please, can we also add in there the blood of Jesus? Because it is, I believe, one of the most powerful weapons that God has given to us and to his church to defeat the works of the enemy and help us walk in victory.
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Now that is Zach Williams together with Ben Fuller. I think all Zach does is picks up the phone and gets somebody famous and gives them a call and say, hey, listen, would you record a duet with me? He did it with Dolly Parton and it worked. And he's done it again with Ben Fuller. The song is called Wait For Me. It is 8 to 5.

0: keeping you in the know. This is Rima News.
1: In this update, the US denies Iran's claims it's prevented a US Navy destroyer from entering the Strait of Hormuz. An Iranian news agency claims the vessel was hit by two missiles. It follows US President Donald Trump announcing Project Freedom, a plan to try to shepherd commercial vessels through the critical shipping lane. It's expected to involve 15,000 service members and 100 military aircraft. New Zealand has penned another trade agreement, this time with Singapore. Both countries agree to not restrict each other's exports for an agreed list of goods, including fuel, food, construction materials, and other essentials. Singaporean Prime Minister Lawrence Wong says New Zealand and Singapore have built deep trust.
2: This is the first agreement of its kind for both our countries and also globally.
1: Prime Minister Chris Luxon says it turns that long-standing trust into practical action.
3: This is a relationship which both countries can rely on one another. We have each other's backs.
1: Defence lawyers for the man accused of murdering a Nelson policewoman claim it was a suicide attempt gone wrong. Senior Sergeant Lynn Fleming died after being rammed by a car early on New Year's Day 2025. Hayden Taskers pleaded not guilty to murder but guilty to manslaughter. Herald journalist Anna Leask says his defence says he's not denying causing her death and badly injuring Senior Sergeant Adam Ramsey.
4: He is claiming that he firstly was drunk, that he was depressed and was wanting to end his own life, and he wanted to go out in what was like a movie, effectively.
1: Kiwi Rail's been slapped with a $375,000 fine over Inter-Islander ferry Aratiri running aground nearly 2 years ago. The grounding at Picton Harbour's Totoki Bay was shortly before 10 p.m. in June 2024. Political reporter Troy Matic has more.
5: Maritime NZ charged the company with two health and safety breaches, alleging crew didn't know how to manage a new steering console. Director Kirsty Hewlett says steering systems are safety critical, and this prosecution sends a message to all operators to ensure crews are properly trained.
1: In sport, Nathan Cleary has moved back in front in the Dally M medal race for the NRL's best player. The Penrith halfback tallied 5 points from the narrow win over Manly to complete round nine. Warriors forward Jackson Ford is now 2 points back on 31 points, failing to garner a single vote from the big win over the Eels, despite making 50 tackles and running for 177 metres. And the final spot has been clinched in the second round of the NBA playoffs.
6: The Cleveland Cavaliers advance to round two. They win game seven at home.
1: As you heard on ESPN, the Cleveland Cavaliers have advanced from their Eastern Conference first-round matchup, eliminating the Toronto Raptors 114-102 in a deciding Game 7. Cleveland now face the Detroit Pistons in the second round. To the weather. Northland, Auckland and Coromandel, cloudy periods, isolated showers for Northland. Waikato to Whanganui, Bay of Plenty and the Central High Country, some cloud but mainly fine. Gisborne to Wairarapa, fine with cloud. Manawatu to Wellington, mostly cloudy. Nelson, Buller, Grey and Westland, fine. Marlborough, Canterbury, Otago and Southland, fine with areas of low cloud. Fiordland, cloudy with isolated showers. And the Chatham Islands, fine with cloud increasing tonight. That's News, Sport and Weather. I'm Nina Burton.
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8: From the Bible. So this is what the Sovereign Lord says. See, I lay a stone in Zion, a tested stone, a precious cornerstone for a sure foundation. The one who relies on it will never be stricken with panic. Words to live by on Rema.
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10: Therefore, the ungodly shall not stand in the judgment, nor sinners in the congregation of the righteous. For the Lord knoweth the way of the righteous, but the way of the ungodly shall perish. So this is the same idiom in the book of Ruth that we are supposed to have studied for this session, full of types. Naomi is Israel dispossessed of her land. Boaz is an idiom of the kinsman redeemer, the role of Christ himself. And Ruth is the Gentile bride that he takes through all this. And with his act, he gives Naomi back her land and takes Ruth the bride. Where was Ruth during the thrashing floor of seas? It's analogous to the Great Tribulation, if you will, at the feet of Boaz. Very interesting eschatological lesson tucked away here in Ruth. Let's move on, verse 18. And many other things in his exhortation preached he, that's John the Baptist, unto the people. Now, he's going to get a forward glimpse here.

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are these three remain. 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

0: Franny Cash and Jesus All Along. It is a quarter to six. I must say good morning to my friends Dave and Pat, who in, I would imagine, 5 or 6 hours will be getting on board their cruise ship and taking off on a wee cruise. It's been a long time coming. I hope you guys have a wonderful time. We dropped them off at the airport the other day to get them up to Auckland. And the last thing that they said was, hey, well, listen, we had to empty the fridge out. Would you like the little bits and pieces that are in there? We thought, yeah, that'd be great. Thank you very much. Really, really interesting. Didn't know this about Pat and Dave. What they've got in their fridge. All kinds of yummy things. Goat's cheese, feta, yogurt, and wholemeal bread. It's like, now I know why they're both so fit.
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7: Laying the Foundations, a new devotional series from Derek Prince.
8: What is meant by this phrase, the righteous requirement of the law? The answer is given most clearly by Jesus himself in response to a Jewish lawyer's question concerning the law. In Matthew chapter 22, verses 35 to 40, it says, "Then one of them, a lawyer, asked him a question, testing him, and saying, 'Teacher, which is the great commandment in the law?' Jesus said to him, 'You shall love the Lord your God with all your heart, with all your soul, and with all your mind. This is the first and great commandment. And the second is like it. You shall love your neighbor as yourself. On these two commandments hang all the law and the prophets.'" In these words, Jesus defines the righteous requirement of the law to which Paul refers. The law of Moses was only given at a certain period in human history to a small section of the human race. But behind this complete system of law, there stand two great, eternal, unchanging laws of God for the whole of the human race. You shall love the Lord your God, and you shall love your neighbor as yourself. The system of law given through Moses was merely a detailed application and outworking of these two great commands, love for God and love for our neighbor. These two commandments were the basis of the whole legal system of Moses and the entire ministry and message of all the Old Testament prophets. Here then, the righteous requirement of the law is summed up in two all-inclusive commandments, love God and love your neighbor. The same truth is taught by Paul in 1 Timothy chapter 1, verses 5 to 7. "Now the purpose of the commandment is love from a pure heart, from a good conscience, and from sincere faith, from which some, having strayed, have turned aside to idle talk, desiring to be teachers of the law, understanding neither what they say nor the things which they affirm. Notice that illuminating statement, the purpose of the commandment is love. The supreme purpose and object for which the whole law was given was to instill love, love for God and love for man. Paul goes on to say that all who seek to teach or interpret the law of Moses without understanding this basic purpose of the whole law have turned aside to idle talk, understanding neither what they say nor the things which they affirm. In other words, such interpreters have completely missed the main point of the law, which is love. This law of love, love for God and man, is the law behind all other laws. Here's a prayer you may like to say. Lord, help me to love you and the people around me abundantly. Please change me completely in this respect, and through me, also all people around me. Put me in contact with people who need your love in particular, such as lonely elderly people, searching young people, every person who's become despaired. Let me bring your love to them. Amen.
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9: 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A level above being Facebook friends. This is Overnights on Rima.

Missy Me and Make It Well. It is heading towards 6 o'clock. Thank you for listening to my part of the program. I appreciate that you had other radio stations that you could listen to and things to do, and you chose to listen to us. The news, the weather and sport a few moments away, and then the Brekkie Show with Andrew and Becky.

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1: In this update, the US says Navy destroyers and US flagged merchant ships have sailed through the Strait of Hormuz, but Iran claims this is entirely false. US President Donald Trump announced yesterday the US would start helping stranded vessels out of the shipping lane. An estimated 20,000 seafarers on 2,000 ships have been stuck since the US-Iran war began. Iran's military says it fired warning shots at a US warship. Earlier, the US denied a claim in Iranian state media that Iranian missiles had hit a US ship. Cargo ships from South Korea and the United Arab Emirates report being hit in the strait. No injuries were reported. Confidence from the Prime Minister. There's room for New Zealand and Singapore's relationship to deepen. Chris Luxon and top ministers are visiting the country, signing an agreement under which Singapore provides us with refined fuel in return for New Zealand food exports. It'll keep essential trade flowing through crises and trade disruption as part of a broader comprehensive strategic partnership. Luxon says this trip includes a meeting between our top business leaders.
2: 30 of our senior CEOs to sit down with 30 of their senior CEOs here in Singapore to think about how they can operationalise this comprehensive strategic partnership and find areas of collaboration and opportunity as well.
1: Two people have died and 22 others injured after a car drove into a crowd in the eastern German city of Leipzig. Police say the car's driver struck several people in the central square before leaving the scene. They say the driver was later arrested. Winston Peters says the coalition is staying strong despite disagreements. There's been tension between New Zealand First and National on issues like the India Free Trade Agreement and the war in Iran. Peters told Te Ao with Moana, people need to know what the different parties think on issues.
3: And of course you're going to have stress and tension. Well, too bad. But it doesn't mean that this is not a stable government. It just means we're making sure the issues are out there for all New Zealanders to know about. It's called open democracy.
1: A charge has been dropped against a man whose partner was shot dead by police in Christchurch last August. Officers were called out to a man armed with a knife, threatening to hurt himself and his partner on Clyde Road. The man was shot and injured, with the woman then shot and killed after picking up the knife and threatening police. A judge granted a request from the man's lawyer to dismiss the offensive weapon charge against him. The shooting is still being investigated by the Independent Police Conduct Authority. Pressure's building on the government to provide funding for universities in this year's budget. The Tertiary Education Commission warns funding may not cover all domestic enrolments next year, with seven of our eight universities reporting enrolment growth. A temporary 4% funding increase was also scrapped. Labor's Tertiary Education spokesperson Shannon Halbert says it's the second year the government has failed to fund enrolments.
4: That's people that have enrolled in universities and are being turned away as a result of the government's inaction in this space. So November is too long to wait.
1: In sport, Wu Yeetsa leads Sean Murphy 13-12 in the best of 35-frame snooker world championship final at Sheffield's Crucible Theatre. The match has just resumed. Murphy was crowned champion in 2005 and is aiming to create the longest gap between a first and second title. Wu, at 22, could become the second youngest to triumph at the event. A second-string Nottingham Forest has taken a further step towards Premier League football survival by inflicting Chelsea's sixth consecutive top-flight defeat. Forest triumph 3-1, which keeps them 16th on 42 points. There's a buffer of six to the relegation zone. Always captain Chris Woods came on in the 66th minute. That's news and sport. I'm Jodie Gill.
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7: It's Tuesday and the weather's going to look like this. Northland, Auckland and Coromandel, cloudy periods. Isolated showers in Northland and north of Auckland City, spreading elsewhere during the day. Waikato to Whanganui, including Bay of Plenty and the Central High Country. Morning and evening cloud, otherwise mainly fine. Some isolated showers about coastal Bay of Plenty at night. Gisborne to Wairarapa, fine with morning frosts inland. Cloudy periods and the odd shower developing north of Tolaga Bay later this morning. Manawatu to Wellington, areas of morning and evening low cloud, otherwise mainly fine. Nelson, Bulla, Grey and Westland, areas of morning and evening cloud, otherwise fine. Marlborough, Canterbury, Otago and Southland, areas of morning and low cloud or fog in the east from Kaikoura Coast to Dunedin, breaking up to become fine, cloud returning in the evening. Lastly, in Fiordland, mostly cloudy today with isolated showers mainly about the coast.
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7: And those words are in Isaiah 52, verse 7.
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7: Welcome to The Bright Side, 5 after 6 on a Tuesday. You've got Andrew and Becky.
9: That felt like a bit like Wheel of Fortune. Like, hey, I felt like we should have a wheel in here with lots of different lights.
7: Come
9: I know
7: on
9: no
7: down.
9: One else could see them, but... Yep. Join the conversation this morning. Lots going on.
7: I did
9: oh, my goodness.
7: Truly terrifying yesterday.
9: Have you got a new phone?
7: Well, sort of. I have a replacement phone. The old one got this weird pink line in the middle of the screen.
9: You're welcome.
7: Actually, I have no idea how I did it, I promise. But sitting there yesterday trying to copy everything over. Oh, my life flashing before my eyes. And then, like, they don't even have normal SIM cards anymore. They've got eSIMs. So you've got to, like, Yeah. People, you can't see that look, but I think you probably made it yourself in your own house, so.
9: Yeah. I have a technical department.
7: Yeah.
9: It's called my husband.
7: If I brought my phone around for your husband to fix mine, would that be all right?
9: Yeah, go on. I'll give him a chat. We'll call later.
7: Well, why don't we focus people's brain power on a dilemma first?
9: Oh, yes. I have a riddle for you.

0: Also going to help you out with that.
1: Yeah, if you've got a pre-request, then text us 8168, keyword Reema.
0: And then, looking at the stories that have broken overnight, I don't know if this is sacrilege or not, but let's just say there's something turning up in New Zealand supermarkets.
1: I'm not happy.
0: It feels wrong.
1: It does.
0: It
1: very,
0: feels
1: very
0: wrong. And would you buy it? Well, we'll find out after this from Rachel Nemiroff. This is Thank You on Reema. You're with Andrew and Becky.

0: Rachel Nemiroff on Rima with Thank You. It is The Bright Side. You're with Andrew and Becky, and let's take our look at the news stories that have been breaking in the last 24 hours. What has captured the attention of the nation?
1: Well, I've got one, but I'm going to let you go first.
0: All right. Well, first up, to be honest, is the most serious of the bunch.
1: Okay.
0: For those who have been on a cruise ship, you can imagine what it's like being trapped with a whole bunch of people and, you know, so long as the weather's good and everything's going well, it sounds great. Well, Hunter virus.
1: Oh, no.
0: Is trending in New Zealand right now. I'd never really even heard of it before.
1: No. It's not a good one, though. It's not something you go, oh, that's all right.
0: Are there a lot of viruses where you go, oh, that sounds
1: no,
0: great?
1: No, there's not any viruses
0: that
1: you
0: sound, that.
1: But, you know, out of all of them, like, yeah. Anyway.
0: Yep. So let's find out what's going on courtesy of the BBC this morning.
2: The World Health Organization says six suspected cases of Hunter virus

0: have been reported on board a cruise ship in the Atlantic. At least three people have died. The virus, usually spread by rodents, can lead to severe respiratory illness and hemorrhagic fever. The operator said two symptomatic individuals are on board, with efforts to repatriate them ongoing.
1: Yikes.
2: Oh, no.
1: So,
2: yeah,
1: that's not great.
2: No.
1: Shifting then our focus to New Zealand instead. And it's amazing to me when you have international super companies come over to New Zealand and, you know, look at dropping some coin on something. Well, Amazon Auckland Data Centre abandoned.
2: Oh, that's, I got excited when you said Amazon right? Auckland.
1: Let's just say they've gone about it in a very, shall we say, cavalier manner?
3: It's not about money. It's about sending a message.
1: It's not about money. It's about sending a message.
2: Wow.
1: $46 million. They've just said, eh.
2: We're just leaving and abandoned.
1: Just, nah, yeah, we can't. No, we're not going to do that.
2: I got a solution.
1: Ooh, okay.
2: Well, if they've got this big Amazon building now, they could use it as their warehouse to start Amazon deliveries here.
1: Hey-yo, let's
2: See?
1: Go.
2: Look, yeah. Upstairs for thinking, people.
1: Tell you what, though, do you know anyone who's had one of those Amazon drone deliveries? Because apparently that's a thing, or at least it was.
2: Wow.
1: I know, right?
2: That's all a bit scary, isn't it? But, I'd love Amazon here. Just saying. But just putting it out there.
1: Scary as that is. I don't know if this is necessarily scary or just sacrilege, quite frankly. I'm not for burning at the stake normally, but somebody needs to answer for this.

0: cheap American butter.
1: Yes, apparently it has hit the shelves in New Zealand and people are not happy. And I don't know how I sit with this because, you know, growing up in a dairy farming area, this doesn't sit right with me. But the biggest complaint is people say they can't tell the difference because it looks like kiwi butter, like it's wrapped like kiwi butter.
0: Right.
1: So what you need to know is it's imported from the States and wrapped in New Zealand.
0: Imported from the state. What does it even look like? Like, how does one? I'm imagining there's like a big container ship with like one of those big kind of panels at the back that you just push it, and then the whole thing like slides out the front. And you just chop it off as you need it.
1: and then there's like this big crane with a knife. That scrapes the one it off. That gets it out. Like, but yeah, anyway, American butter sitting on our shelves. Controversial, I think so.
0: I don't like, I mean,
1: I'm not sure I like that.
0: I am tempted now.
1: It is cheaper.
0: As I think about it. What does it taste like?
1: Well, I have, see, that's the thing.
0: My instinct is to be like, this is horrific. But then I'm like, well, it's cheaper.
1: Anyway, so if you've seen it or tried it, let us know. Apparently it's in Pack and Save.
0: Ooh, okay. Can we send somebody up the road? Like, I'm genuinely...
1: Where's the closest? Yeah, we'll think on this.
0: All right, 8168 with the first word Rima, if you've tried American butter. But as bad as that is, there's always good news to be found
1: as well.
0: And you can't get it from a... Well, actually, you can get this from a supermarket, but petrol.
1: Petrol, yep. I've got a church helping with petrol. I'll tell you about it shortly. There's all types of mums in the world.
0: Short mums, tall mums, chatty mums, quiet mums.
1: And as we head towards Mother's Day, we here on The Bright Side want to know just how well you know your mum.
0: Or that special mum-like figure in your life.
1: From Monday, we want to find out what you know about your mum to win a smile box.
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1: Yep, you can just text Mother's Day to 8168, keyword Rima.
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2: It came to pass from Genesis 8 verse 6. There is a little phrase repeated 436 times in the Bible. It came to pass. Whatever trial you're going through today, remind yourself, it came to pass, not stay. If the fulfillment of the vision God has given you seems to be taking longer than you thought, remind yourself, it will come to pass. In his biography, God in My Corner, two-time world heavyweight champion George Foreman tells a story of an elderly woman who was asked her favourite scripture verse. She replied, and it came to pass. She explained why. I know that whenever a trial comes, it doesn't come to stay, it comes to pass. And the scripture on the flip side of this coin reads, being confident of this, that he who began a good work in you will carry it on to completion. From Philippians 1 verse 6. In other words, he will bring it to pass. Either way, God always finishes what he starts. The vision is yet for an appointed time. Though it tarries, wait for it, because it will surely come to pass. From Habakkuk 2 verse 3. Battling an illness that threatened his life and enemies who wanted to take his throne, David turned to the Lord for help, and God didn't disappoint him. Read these two scriptures and stand on them. Weeping may last through the night, but joy comes with the morning. From Psalm 30 verse 5. You have turned my mourning into joyful dancing. You have taken away my clothes of mourning and clothed me with joy, that I might sing praises to you and not be silent. O Lord my God, I will give you thanks forever. From Psalm 30 verses 11 to 12.
1: 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You can also read it online at rima.co.nz. Starting your day on the bright side with Andrew and Becky on Rima.

0: Katie Nicole on Rima. That's Have Your Way. You're on the Bright Side with Andrew and Becky.
1: Oh, happy day.
2: Oh, happy day.
1: Oh, happy day.
2: I love this part of the morning and I wish I could sing like that. I'm not even going to try.
0: Yeah.
2: But here's a little story that caught my attention. A church congregation is stepping beyond the walls to meet people where they're at.
0: Mm-hmm.
2: And that is at the petrol pump.
0: Well, look, if anybody ever prays, if you haven't prayed for a while, you go to fill up your car right now, you find God in a whole new way.
2: Yeah, volunteers from the University United Methodist Church in Kansas gave away 200 petrol cars to commuters to help offset the rising fuel costs and often an expression of care. I really like this. The pastor said, love at the pump was an idea that came about as with a desire to reconnect people who may feel disconnected from church. So, they distributed petrol cards with volunteers to help families and help ease the cost of, you know, the petrol and things like that.
0: Mm.
2: And, yeah, it was just a chance to talk to people, say, how are you doing? Hey, they did them in $20 increments, and so they handed them out and said, hey, this is good. And she said it felt like Jesus meeting ordinary people in places and responding to real needs.
0: And it really is as simple as that, right?
2: Yeah.
0: Wonder sometimes how do we share our faith and even the thought of if we did a segment on the show today and said, hey, how do you share your faith with people? I can promise you we'd have a couple of people get in touch and the rest of us would be sitting there listening going like
2: so easy. Like and we overthink it sometimes, right?
0: Yeah.
2: We really do. She said the church volunteers also asked drivers if there's anything they could pray with them about. And, you know, we might not have the money or the budgets to go out and, you know, pay for people's petrol or give some money towards petrol. But, hey, we could hand out water to the homeless. We could be asking mums at school, hey, can I make you a meal? I think it's just a reminder.
0: Yeah. I think, too, it also takes your mind off yourself, which is one of the reasons why I think, you know, it's more blessed to give than to receive. Because I'm very aware of my problems.
2: Oh, yeah.
0: And they're with me all the time. And to take my mind off me and think about you for a bit, I feel better because I'm helping you and I feel better because I'm not just thinking about the stuff that's bothering me in my own life as well. So it is a win-win.
2: As always, we have a bit of a Bright Side challenge. What can you do today? Maybe you're heading to a workplace today. How can you minister to your workmates?
0: Well, a simple way to do it might even be just to pray with us this morning too.
2: Oh, yeah.
0: We've had prayer requests that have come through.
2: Yep, we have. So if you have got one, we can add it to the list. 8168 keyword Rima. We're going to be praying for family reconciliation shortly.
0: First up, here's Riley Clemens on Rima, over and over. It's The Bright Side, deal with Andrew and Becky.

0: Riley Clemens on Rima over and over. It is The Bright Side. You're with Andrew and Becky.
1: And we take your prayer requests all the time, but this is the time of day where we stop and pray. We stop and pray as a staff as well. So you can get your prayer requests in at any time, 8168, keyword Rima. Now, this prayer request came in and it's from Anonymous, but it came in and it said, I asked the Lord to ask for forgiveness between myself and my brother, forgiveness for my past mistakes and a fresh start at life without the loss of loved ones consuming me.
0: Ooh.
1: Amen.
0: Man, sometimes I read these and they come through. And first of all, I admire anybody who can text through something like that too. Mm. Because you know you've been carrying it for a while. But at the same time, I'm so glad you did.
1: Yes.
0: So glad you did. So, Lord, we thank you for this person who, I know they share your heart with us. They want forgiveness between them and somebody else. They want to move on from what's held them back. And we thank you that, you know, the gospel story is all about that. It makes it possible. So I pray that they get a revelation of what Jesus did on their behalf, realizing that they don't have to hold on to the stuff. There's no debt still to be paid between them and you. And then, out of the overflow of love they receive from you, we pray they'd be able to direct that towards their brother and anybody else too who's damaged their relationship. We believe for an incredible life still ahead for this person who's text through. So again, we just pray for that revelation of your goodness and your grace today in Jesus' name.
1: Thank you.
0: Now, in Romans 10, it says, how can they call on him that they have not believed in, and how can they believe without hearing about him?
1: Mm-hmm.
0: Now, we've noticed lately there's been a few people who've struggled to hear what we've got going on here at Rima.
1: Yes, we've had a few people get in touch, like Michelle just rang now asking, is anyone else having trouble listening in the Hawke's Bay? Yes, Michelle, John can't hear in the Hawke's Bay.
0: Yeah.
1: Neither Wayne. Wayne said, Rima, are you getting some maintenance done or is Satan being a thorn in our side?
0: A little
1: Wayne
0: bit of both probably.
1: Yeah, I think a little bit of both for sure. Another one said, hey, the radio transmission in the Hawke's Bay is not working. Barry.
0: So we've had a couple of things, not just in Hawke's Bay, but in other parts of the country in the last little while.
1: We have.
0: For those of you who are listening in Auckland via the app or the website, you'll know that's because that's another thing that's being worked on. So if you would permit us for this morning, if we can pray for our broadcast today and everything that goes into that, I think it's definitely something we need God's help with.
1: Yeah, let's do that. Thank you as a family. Father God, we thank you for every frequency and every single signal that carries out your message to communities. We pray for clarity over the airwaves and we pray that these frequencies will come in strong and clear and will not keep stopping and starting and stopping and starting. And Lord, we pray for the work that's being done on some frequencies to be done well and effectively and quickly. And our biggest prayer here at Rima is that these frequencies reach the right people at the right time and bring hope and encouragement. Father God, bless our technical team and all the people who are looking into it right now. And Father God, please bless every person listening today in your almighty name. Amen.
0: Amen. It is The Bright Side. You're with Andrew and Becky, 31 minutes after 6 o'clock. And if you're going through something difficult, it can be the one thing that consumes your thinking. Well, very soon we're going to dive into Psalm 30 and reflect on how these painful moments might last for a little while, but God's goodness endures forever. That verse is up, as well as some music from Hayley Jones after this.
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10: In this update, the US says Navy destroyers and US-flagged merchant ships have sailed through the Strait of Hormuz, but Iran claims this is entirely false. Iran's military says it fired warning shots at a US warship. Earlier, the US denied a claim in Iranian state media that Iranian missiles had hit a US ship. Confidence from the Prime Minister. There's room for New Zealand and Singapore's relationship to deepen. Chris Luxon and top ministers are visiting the country, signing an agreement under which Singapore provides us with refined fuel in return for New Zealand food exports. Two people have died and 22 others injured after a car drove into a crowd in the eastern German city of Leipzig. Police say the car's driver struck several people in a central square before leaving the scene. They say the driver was later arrested. Winston Peters says the coalition is staying strong despite disagreements. Peters told Te Ao with Moana, people need to know what the different parties think on issues. That's news.
11: 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Starting your day on the bright side with Andrew and Becky on Rima.
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0: It's The Bright Side. You're on Rima with Andrew and Becky.
1: And we start the day in the Bible, as we always do, thanks to the Bible Society verse of the day. And we're going to the book of Psalms, chapter 30, verse 5. For his anger only lasts a moment, but his favour lasts a lifetime. Weeping may last through the night, but joy comes with the morning.
0: And that's super encouraging.
1: Such a good verse.
0: What comes to mind for you with that?
1: I don't know. I just think of some trials and things that I've been through. And, you know, if you're awake in the middle of the night and you can't get to sleep, the night can seem like it goes on for ages.
0: That's so true.
1: But no matter what, when you see that sunrise, you sort of go, oh, it's okay.
0: Yeah.
1: So I know that we've been through some things as a family and you think, oh, my goodness, this is so hard. And then, you know, just a little switch and the sun comes out and there is joy in the morning.
0: Yeah, and we think about the promises that he's made that, you know, even in this life, because we know sometimes the story doesn't end the way that we want it to as well, right?
1: Not all the time.
0: But what's ahead of us too is just endless joy for eternity, which some ways I know, like, because, you know, people have said this to me as well, right? It's cold comfort when you're in the moment. Like,
1: you know
0: that on the one level, but on the other level, you're like, yeah.
1: Yeah, I know.
0: But it is true.
1: I know. But I think even in the darkness or feeling down, you can always find that little spark of joy somewhere. There's something to be thankful for, right? All right, if you want to check it out this morning and delve into it a bit deeper than us and maybe a little bit better, then go to Psalm chapter 30, verse 5.
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0: 363 on Rima. How much longer? We are 17 minutes away from 7 on the bright side. And now a dilemma to be solved. She says.
1: Riddle me this. Okay, so basically I get you a question or a riddle and you've got to answer it. As simple as that? Or is it? And that's why we call it Solomon's Dilemma.
0: Taken from his secret archive. You wouldn't have thought that he'd considered these issues. That's how ahead of his time he was.
1: Well, these are the riddles that people used to bring to him to see if they could trap him out.
0: Yeah.
1: It's not theologically sound people. That's just Becky having a moment. All right. Solomon's Dilemma this morning. The more you take, the more you leave behind.
0: Sounds like a good song lyric.
1: What am I? That is a good song. The more you take, the more... No.
0: Yeah. Yeah.
1: Okay.
0: Right.
1: Okay. Okay. So what is a riddle this morning?
0: Okay.
1: The more you take... The more you leave behind.
0: And the Lord will know if you try and use Google to solve this for you. Oh. So just be aware.
1: I'm fine with Google. That's all right.
0: Okay. Mind you, we've had people...
1: And they've had people admit it, that they Googled it.
0: We've also had people like tell us that they were literally like reading something in their Bible that day.
1: So, you know, divine intervention.
0: If the Lord tells you, I suppose that's fine.
1: Okay. So can you figure this out this morning? It usually takes you a little while to get going.
0: Mm.
1: The more you take, the more you leave behind.
0: Solomon's Dilemma this morning is waiting for you to solve it. You look like you have something else to say. Hand came up, everyone. It was like, just kind of like...
1: I've got a clue, or do we wait for the next one?
0: I think we can go clueless for the first one.
1: Okay, clueless.
0: Clueless for the first one.
1: Just let them be known that Andrew made that decision,
0: That's not me. Yeah, I'm the bad cop in this relationship.
1: Okay, well, the more you take, the more you leave behind. What am I?
0: 0508-474-362. Can you solve Solomon's Dilemma this morning? Also on the way very shortly.
1: Our action song.
0: The best action song on the playlist from We Are Messengers. That's next.
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5: I love a nice garden, but I don't really enjoy gardening. Fortunately, my other half does. Occasionally, I'll help by doing some weeding. I don my gardening gloves and I get ruthless, pulling the weeds out with vigour so the plants can survive. I wouldn't mind if it was just a one-off thing, but the weeds have a habit of coming back and the weeding has to be done repeatedly. Jesus likened the cares, riches and pleasures of this life to weeds that run the risk of crowding him out, of choking the life of God in us. So, like the garden that needs repeated weeding, so too does my relationship with God. I need to get a bit ruthless when the weeds of worry or money or pleasure get too dominant and threaten to crowd him out. My spiritual growth depends on it. How about you? Mahara ki tō tātou atua e tēnei rā. Remember God today. I'm Alison Shaw.
2: This is The Bright Side, Andrew and Becky on Rema. Still trying to be-

0: That's We Are Messengers on Rima, Faith, Hope and Love. It is The Bright Side with Andrew and Becky. And as we approach 7 o'clock, are we approaching a solution to Solomon's Dilemma?
1: Mm-hmm. Yes, I said a riddle this morning. You just have to try and figure it out. As simple as that. Okay, the riddle is, the more you take, the more you leave behind. What am I talking about?
0: Well, Lewis reckons he knows.
1: Okay.
0: Lewis, just straight away, easy answer, he said. I might have been reading between the lines on this. But he said time.
1: Time.
0: Is it time?
1: I see what he did there.
0: Mm.
1: And usually he's onto it, but not today. That is not the right answer.
0: Lewis.
1: Sorry.
0: It's okay, buddy. We're both taking a hit from that one.
1: Yeah, you can try again. But Diana is on the phone this morning. Good morning, Diana.
2: Good morning.
1: Yay. Now, I asked, the more you take, the more you leave behind. What do you think I'm talking about?
2: The manor.
1: Oh, the manor. See what she did there?
0: Well, because, yeah, like we had this miraculous provision of God in the wilderness. There it was. They took some. There was always more the next day, right?
2: Yep.
1: Okay. Right.
0: Well, sounds good to me.
1: I'm feeling that it is absolutely amazing answer. And I want to tell you it's right, Diana, but it's not. And I'm feeling that I should have used this because it's more biblical too. Come on, Becky. Sorry, gorgeous, but yeah, no, that's not the answer I have in me, but that is a great answer and I wish I'd gone with that. Let me just say that I'm having answer envy.
2: Right.
1: Okay. So thank you for playing this morning. What do you got up to for the rest of the day?
2: Oh, just getting ready to go to work.
1: Okay. All right. Well, you can ease yourself into it today. I'll talk to the boss, all right?
2: I am the boss.
1: Well, you talk to yourself and say that you can ease yourself into it.
2: Thank you.
0: Good on you, Diana.
1: All right. Okay,
0: so two swings, two misses. Yeah. Is it going to be strike three? We're out.
1: Okay, I'm going to give you till just before the news, all right? The more you take, the more you leave behind. And I have a bit of a clue. You make these every day without thinking.
0: What could it be? Can you solve Solomon's Dilemma? 0508 474 362 is Caleb and John on.

0: Caleb and John on Rima. Someone like me, it is the bright side. You're with Andrew and Becky. And with 4 minutes to go until seven, can we solve Solomon's dilemma in time?
1: Can we? Well, you can get in touch anytime. 0508-474-362, or you can text 8168, keyword Rima. The riddle was, the more you take, the more you leave behind.
0: What could it be? 0508-474-362. Let's go to the phones.
1: Nick is on the phone this morning. Good morning, Nick.
2: Good morning.
1: Yay. You're driving this morning?
2: Yeah, slowly.
0: Oh, dear. It's a bit like that, is it?
1: Stuck in traffic.
2: I'm on the northwestern car park.
1: Oh. Nice.
0: Oh, well, yeah, an opportunity to slow down and think about what really matters, Nick.
2: Yeah, absolutely. Okay. Yeah. Sometimes it's a motorway, but today it's the car park.
1: Okay, yeah. Fair enough. Well, that's quite early that it's turned into the car park. All right, I digress. The question I asked this morning, riddle me this, the more you take, the more you leave behind. What do you think I am, Nick?
2: I think it had something to do with travel, and I reckon it's footsteps.
1: You reckon it's footsteps?
0: Okay.
1: Because, you know, the more you take,
0: yeah, you're leaving them
1: behind.
0: Gotcha.
1: Like, I'm thinking if you're walking on the beach, you can see them behind.
0: Stop stalling, Becky.
1: I love that.
0: We need to know. It is right, yes.
1: Congratulations.
0: Oh,
2: thank you.
1: Yay.
0: Well done, sir. You see, all the time that you didn't have to focus on driving, you could use that brain power for other things.
1: Yeah, see.
2: Yeah, too right. Yeah. Walking.
1: Walking along here this morning, probably faster.
2: Yeah,
1: maybe. How far do you have to drive to work? Could we walk from now on?
2: Well, I work all over the country, so today I'm not travelling very far, but later in the week I'll be up north. And
1: Last week
2: I was down in the Waikato, so, and then I'll be off to Invercargill again, so all over the place.
1: Oh, my goodness.
0: Yeah. Rock and roll.
1: You can't walk to Invercargill from Auckland. I'll let you off then.
0: All right.
2: I've ridden it on a motorbike a couple of times.
0: Nice.
1: Yeah. Oh, all right. Okay.
0: When was the last time you did that?
2: 2021.
1: Oh, wow. Nice.
2: Yep. I work down there a couple of times a year, but I rode down to the Burt Munro.
0: Of course. Yep.
1: Okay, cool.
0: Well, next time you do it, we'll have to just, like, you know, do regular travel updates.
1: Yeah, travel updates.
0: You know, next journey around on a motorbike. It'd be great.
2: Oh, well, actually, that's great. That gives me an incentive to
1: take the bike out. I love it.
0: That's right. We're all about incentives around here.
1: And we're all about Solomon's Dilemma. So thank you for getting that one for us this morning.
2: Yeah, thank you. Bless you guys.
0: Brilliant. Good on you, mates. And well done. There we have it. Solved for the morning.
1: Okay. I'll be back tomorrow with another.
0: All right. You're on the bright side with Andrew and Bex, or Rebecca, as she's properly called. But
1: yes. Bex is a nickname.
0: So we're going to see if we can source a new nickname for yours truly.
1: I'm so excited for this.
0: I'm not going to make it easy either, just quietly.
1: I've got the lads together.
0: That's on the way. First up, though, here's JJ Weeks' band. This is Choices. We're just before seven. It's the bright side.

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1: In this update, Kiwi Rail's been forced to pay $400,000 by a judge after the inter-islander ferry Arateri ran aground in 2024. Political reporter Ethan Griffiths has more.
2: There were no injuries or environmental damage from the grounding, but Maritime NZ alleged the company fails to adequately train its staff to use a new steering console. Kiwi Rail Chief Operations Officer Duncan Roy says Kiwi Rail pleaded guilty to the two health and safety charges and admitted the incident should never have happened.
1: Duncan Roy says safety remains the top priority and Arateri completed 1,300 safe crossings after the incident before being retired in August. Iran's rejecting claims US naval ships and merchant vessels have sailed through the Strait of Hormuz. Yesterday, Donald Trump announced it would begin escorting ships through the crucial strait. However, Iran's Revolutionary Guard Corps says statements suggesting US vessels have passed through the waterway are baseless. Sky News defence analyst Sean Bell says Iran earlier claimed it had struck a US Navy boat with two missiles.
3: But actually, at the time, America turned around and said that nothing was struck, and later the Iranians modified their language considerably.
1: Meanwhile, the UAE's defence ministry says it's defending itself against missile and drone attacks originating from Iran, with one sparking a blaze at a key oil port. The Prime Minister is eyeing up more bilateral deals similar to the one struck with Singapore. It's agreed to protect our fuel supply and New Zealand to keep food flowing in return and during economic shocks. The two countries have also pledged to not impose export restrictions on each other. Chris Luxon says he discussed with his Singaporean counterpart what other countries might be up for such a deal.
4: The future of investment and trade, we've got 16 small countries that we've actually pulled together. We'll be hosting a meeting in New Zealand back in July, and there's potentially a group of countries that might be interested in that.
1: Getting any money from US tariff refunds could be a tough prospect. In February, a US Supreme Court ruling reversed Donald Trump's sweeping emergency tariffs. Consulting firm EY New Zealand says our exporters could be entitled to up to $1 billion in refunds. Institute of Economic Research principal economist Chris Nixon says there's the possibility Donald Trump overrules the court using executive power.
5: If I was advising businesses, I probably wouldn't, because the situation in the United States is extremely uncertain. And it doesn't matter that you're right.
1: There's a widening gap between what people expect to earn and what they actually get. Six found more than 8 in 10 workers expect a pay rise in the next year, but only half received one in the past 12 months. It also shows a lack of confidence, with over 45% of workers never asking for one. Six Rob Clark says people should have open conversations with their employer, but be realistic about the current market.
6: It is obviously a pretty interesting time that we're in at the moment, with a lot of cost pressures. You know, that gap between expectation and reality may continue.
1: In sport, Wu Yeatsa leads Sean Murphy 14-12 in the best of 35-frame snooker world championship final at Sheffield's Crucible Theatre. Murphy was crowned champion in 2005 and is aiming to create the longest gap between a first and second title. Wu, at 22, could become the second youngest to triumph at the event. Black Caps cricketer Kyle Jamieson has accepted an Indian Premier League competition warning and a demerit point after what was deemed an aggressive send-off of 15-year-old by Barb Suryavanshi. He yorked the Rajasthan opener second ball on the weekend for Delhi as part of their 7-wicket win. Nottingham Forest have taken a further step towards Premier League football survival by beating Chelsea. That's news and sport. I'm Jodie Gill.
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9: It's Tuesday and the weather's going to look like this. Northland, Auckland and Coromandel, cloudy periods. Isolated showers in Northland and north of Auckland City, spreading elsewhere during the day. Waikato to Whanganui, including Bay of Plenty and the Central High Country. Morning and evening cloud, otherwise mainly fine. Some isolated showers about coastal Bay of Plenty at night. Gisborne to Wairarapa, fine with morning frosts inland. Cloudy periods and the odd shower developing north of Tolaga Bay later this morning. Manawatu to Wellington, areas of morning and evening low cloud, otherwise mainly fine. Nelson, Buller, Grey and Westland, areas of morning and evening cloud, otherwise fine. Marlborough, Canterbury, Otago and Southland, areas of morning and low cloud or fog in the east from Kaikoura Coast to Dunedin, breaking up to become fine, but returning in the evening. Lastly, in Fiordland, mostly cloudy today with isolated showers mainly about the coast.
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9: And those words are found in Psalm 78, verse 72.
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9: I do like these little tunes that we play here on the bright side. Welcome along. Great to have you here. 6 after 7. You are with Andrew and Becky on the bright side.
11: And I'm trying to give Andrew a nickname, which we'll talk about a little later. Let's just say I got some of the Rema lads together. And when I mean Rema lads, I mean our listeners. And so we're all going to come up with a nickname for Andrew by the end of today.
9: No pressure. Teflon coated when it comes to nicknames. I refuse.
11: Well, I'm just going to start calling you Frypan.
9: What?

0: Sophia Speedy on Rima with Troubled Seas. It's 11 minutes after 7 here on The Bright Side.
1: Getting to know you, getting to know all about you.
2: Yes.
0: It is time to get to know one another just a little bit better today. And we love to find these little questions and fire them at one another.
2: Yes.
0: But you can always try them with your colleagues or maybe with your friends and family.
2: Mm-hmm. It's always nice. I've been trying to do this little thing with my teenage daughter where I see these people say, oh, ask your daughters this or if you want to reconnect. I mean, we don't need to reconnect. She tells me way too much. But I love you, Kayla, because I know you're listening. Just questions to ask, and it gets us both thinking. So, yeah, that's good. But if you had a question that you would like to ask or put to us to get to know us better, let us know. We've got some questions here.
0: Let's go through the container. There we go. What have we got?
2: Okay. This question coming in from Liam again. What decade was your favourite and why?
0: Ooh, what decade was my favourite?
2: Well, I'm going to put this on Facebook.
0: That's a good idea.
2: Okay, so you can answer it too.
0: What decade was my favourite? I mean, I'm into my fifth one now, so it all started...
2: Hold on. Oh, yeah, you are. Sorry, I just did my maths. I was like, you're not 50, but sorry.
0: Anyway. It all started back in 1981.
2: Okay, we've got news at 7:30, right?
0: Right, okay. you know what? I would actually say probably the most recent full decade was 2010 through 2020. That would be mine.
2: Okay.
0: I would say.
2: Why?
0: I mean, probably the biggest reason is that I married my wife in 2020. So, you know, met her in 2019. But I think even before that, to be honest, I mean, I am a quintessential late bloomer in pretty much every possible way. And so I just feel like as life has gone along, you know, you feel like, first of all, you're more comfortable in your own skin.
2: For sure.
0: Finding a career path that I really enjoyed after bouncing around a few different things. And it just feels a lot more settled, but also, dare I say, powerful in the best possible way.
2: Ooh, okay.
0: I'm better at making choices for myself. And I've got great relationships now. And so, 2010 to 2020, so far, last decade, best decade.
2: Okay. I am going with, I like the 90s. Like, growing up in the 90s, you just can't compare, can you?
0: It was peak civilization.
2: But I think mine would be 2000.
0: To 2010? Okay, why is that?
2: Because I was, 20 and in London and travelling all around the world and having a great time. And I

0: felt like God let me have that great time in my early 20s. And then in 2005, he was like, right, you've had enough.
1: So it was like a decade of two halves.
0: Yeah, it was. Yeah, it was okay. I was working in radio and just having a blast. And then he was like, in 2005, right, young lady, it's time to calm down, move back home, get reconnected with me. Yeah, and then so the last half of that, I actually worked across the hallway at Life FM, met my husband, got married, and in 2010 we moved to Canada for the first time as newlyweds. So do you know what I mean?
1: Gosh, like you did a lot in 10 years.
0: Yeah, I know. That's why, look at these grey hairs. That was not before I had children. That was before I had children. So yeah, that would be. But I really feel like in 2005 God went, okay, I've had enough. Come here now.
1: It's like your parents when you realise that many of the things that you thought you got away with was just your parents going like, oh, I can't be bothered.
0: Yeah,
1: and then eventually they go, right.
0: Yeah, so God was literally
1: young lady.
0: Like, Rebecca Joan Ballaston Thick,
1: go to your room.
0: Come here now.
1: Well, look, we are going to put something up on Facebook then to let us know. Make your case for which decade was your fave.
0: Yeah, like let us know. I'm going to put it up on Facebook now. Just go to rima.co.nz, click on the Facebook link. In fact, we might roll it over and talk about it tomorrow. Just made an executive decision as well.
1: All right. Well, you are on the bright side with Andrew and Bex. Now, it might shock you to know that Bex is not Bex's birth name. But I, on the other hand, have managed to avoid nicknames up until now.
0: Fry pan.
1: We'll see if that continues.
0: Alma just rang. She's amazing. And she's like, I really like Andrew's name the way it is. And I love Alma.
1: God bless you, Alma.
0: She's also got, we'll talk to her again later. She's also got some great information for you about keeping the cats away. But
1: so good. But we will be talking.
0: Maybe we should call you Catty because.
1: Look, her mic stopped working again. Isn't that amazing how we really should talk to technical about all this stuff. We are talking nicknames though. And if you've got a story behind yours, we want to hear it as well. You want. Having some music from Madison Watkins to look forward to after this. It is 7:15 on The Bright Side. You're with Andrew and Becky.
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5: 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We need to stop acting like the rest of the world. 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We are called to be holy because He is holy. There's no room for argument on that. I'm all for freedom in Christ, but I believe we have taken it a bit too far at times, acting like that licenses us to talk, act and dress any way we choose to prove we fit in with everyone else. 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He wants to be glorified in all that we do. 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
1: Up very shortly, we're going to be talking nicknames, and I think Becky's trying to find me one just quietly. In the meantime, Madison Watkins, this is You Won't.

0: Madison Watkins on Rima. You all right?
1: I'm loving this.
0: 21 minutes after 7, and I mean, if one person's enjoying themselves this morning, it is one Becky Johnston.
1: Yeah, sorry. We're trying to give Andrew a nickname. Andrew Curtis doesn't, yeah, he doesn't go by Andy, doesn't go by Drew. I tried Curtis, I got the look, but today we are going to give him a nickname if it is the last thing we do. You're so much taller than me.
0: That is true.
1: So I could call you Tower. Or
0: yeah,
1: high top.
0: Just lacks a certain
1: I'm
0: something.
1: I'm not sure you... I don't actually know if this game you have to like it. Like...
0: Oh, is it? Oh, right. It's like eating your vegetables. Right. Okay. It's good for you.
1: So I would like you to know that I got some of the lads together yesterday.
0: Which lads?
1: Nigel, because Nigel always knows. And Tim.
0: Yeah.
1: So Nigel came up with Deja Drew.
0: Deja Drew?
1: Mm-hmm. I thought that was pretty good.
0: I mean,
1: I thought that was pretty good.
0: That could actually be like a show segment if we do some kind of like flashback thing, then maybe.
1: All right.
0: Okay. All right.
1: Tim came up with Little Andy because you're not little.
0: I see. It'll be like Little John, but like.
1: Yeah, but not.
0: Yep.
1: Kurt, short for Curtis. I see what he did there.
0: Yeah.
1: Or I don't know how he got this one, Dippy.
0: No, that one misses me entirely. I don't
1: But it's great. I do that. I think it's great. So if you've got any ideas for a nickname for Andy, Andrew, then let us know.
0: I will say,
1: keyword Rima.
0: If there's anyone that is completely off the table before we even start, Andy is definitely it. Like, that's the one.
1: And that just is a reluctant. That's like say, don't touch the red button, Becky.
0: Well, I suppose so.
1: Yes. Okay.
0: But no, it's one of those things I have found, and this is my experience of life, is that there are certain people whose names get abbreviated. Like, you've got Davids and Daves, and you don't mix the two. You know, you've got Andrews and Andys, Steves and Stevens, all that sort of stuff. Like, you're one or the other. You're very seldom both of those things. And so, for me, not an Andy.
1: Okay, well.
0: All right.
1: The president of our little boys group is, of our lads group, that's not a bad.
0: No, you're the little boys group.
1: No,
0: I like that.
1: Of the lads that I got together to chat about your nickname, the president, everyone be upstanding for Mark. Good morning, Mark.
2: Good morning.
0: It's who, Mark A?
1: Yeah, there we go. So I sent you a text yesterday, didn't I, saying, hey, we've got to come up with a nickname, and Mark has delivered.
0: All right, buddy, what do you got?
2: Indeed. Okay, so we've got a list. My favorite one is last. Okay.
0: Overachiever, all right.
2: So we've got Slim.
0: Right, okay. Yeah. I mean, that's fairly accurate.
2: Yeah, a long one, Andrew the Mandrew.
0: Andrew the Mandrew.
1: See?
0: Okay. I mean, I'm just imagining practically how you use that around the office.
2: Yeah.
0: Like,
2: exactly. That's more like an email one.
0: Yeah, good point. Okay, maybe I can change my signature. Okay, go on.
2: Druly Beloved.
0: Druly Beloved. Again, feels like an email signature, but it could work.
2: My favorite one is AC.
0: AC?
2: Always current. Yeah, always current, sometimes shocking.
0: You know what? I didn't think I'd get on board with this today, but I could live with that. I could live with that.
2: I'm happy with that.
1: See, I knew if we went to the president of the lads club that you would deliver.
0: It's only fair then, Mark, that I ask you, do you have a nickname people know you by?
2: I have had multiple. Beardsley.
0: Beardsley?
2: On account of the big beard.
0: Okay.
1: Oh, okay.
0: Yeah.
2: Bear, when I was with the Scouts and Cubs, because, you know, Baloo the bear.
0: Oh, right. Gotcha.
2: Yeah, I'm a large fella. Cock is the favourite one now, because I'm Mark with a C.
0: Oh, Cock. That's great.
1: I like what they did there.
0: That's great. Okay.
1: Yeah.
2: And the last one is just standard old Woosty.
1: Woosty because
0: Mark. Yeah.
2: That's my surname.
1: Yeah. Okay. I still like Fry Pan. I'm sorry. When he said that he was Teflon and it slipped off him, sorry, I don't know. I might have to go with Fry Pan.
2: Oh, I like it. That's a natural evolution.
0: Well, that makes two of you. We're talking nicknames this morning. Unfortunately, we've lost Mark. He's not on the line anymore. I don't know what happened to him. We've got these issues with microphones and phones today. But, it's kind of bizarre.
1: But you're swaying to one.
0: I mean, of the ones that I've heard so far, I think it was more the description for AC was quite good. You know, with the electrical connotation.
1: Okay.
0: But if you've got a better idea, you're always welcome to get through.
1: Yep. You can give us a call 0508 474 362 or you can text 8168 keyword Rima.
0: It's Stephen Curtis Chapman. On the bright side, don't lose heart. Mother's Day gifts to give away shortly. Another

0: Stephen Curtis Chapman on the Bright Side. Don't lose heart. 29 minutes after 7 and time for a public service announcement.
1: Mama, mama, you're the queen of my heart.
0: We need more Boys to Men on Rima.
2: It is
0: Mother's Day. This
2: five sleeps.
0: Weekend.
2: You've got five sleeps.
0: Is it the Saturday or the Sunday?
2: Tuesday night, Wednesday night, Thursday night, Friday night, Saturday night, Sunday.
0: It's
2: Mother's Day. So five sleeps.
0: Right.
2: No, when you're counting down to something, it's always, how many sleeps do I have? Well, it is in my house. I'm sorry if that confused you. So lads.
0: That's how many days you've got to grab something for your mum.
2: But we will hook you up, as we always do, with an amazing smile box.
0: So what's in a smile box?
2: Oh, cookies.
0: Yeah.
2: Chocolates.
0: Yeah.
2: A little bit of indulgence for mum.
0: Do mums like that? Do mums like that kind of thing?
2: And really? We like it so much we hide it in the back of the pantry so nobody can get to it.
0: You think you're hiding it.
2: Well, do you know what? I've seen some great memes where mums have hidden chocolate in the freezer in like a broccoli bag or something like that because no one ever looks in there.
0: Yeah, good
2: point. That's a really good idea. I need to do that. But actually, it's from my husband. It needs to be hidden, not my children. But yes, we want to hook mum up. We want to tell her how much you love her with a little bit of a smile box. And then we just, you know, we want to hear about you and mum. And by that, we want to ask some questions, you know, that all good children know about their parents.
0: Yeah.
2: Like, have you figured out when your mother's birthday is, Andrew?
0: 25th of July.
2: Oh, is
0: it? Wait, hang on. 23rd of July. Wait.
2: No, you just said.
0: 23rd of July.
2: Yes.
0: 23rd of July.
2: You just failed to
0: freeze. I literally just read this before, guys. Spoiler alert, behind the curtain, I knew this question was coming and I still got it wrong. So
2: anyway, if you
0: if you can do better than me.
2: Yeah, which is pretty easy this morning, then we want to hear from you. We're going to ask you three fun questions about your mum, like we did Steve's mum, Maureen, yesterday, and then we'll get mum on the line and say, hey, these are the questions we asked. How much do your answers match? Doesn't matter if they don't match. It's just funny to see what you think about your mum and what she thinks the answers are. And yeah, take home a smile box.
0: 8168 with the first word, Rima, then. All you have to do is text through the word Mother's Day and we might be giving you a call later on this week. But we've lined up our next contestant.
2: Yes.
0: Is that the right word for it?
2: Our next contestant.
0: We're going to be giving Zoe a ring in just a moment and seeing what she knows about her mum. Also, looking forward to this from Ryan Stevenson. This I Know is on the way after this. It is 7:32 on the Bright Side. You're with Andrew and Becky.
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10: In this update, KiwiRail's been forced to pay $400,000 by a judge after the inter-island ferry Arateri ran aground in 2024. There were no injuries or environmental damage from the grounding, but Maritime NZ alleged the company failed to adequately train its staff to use a new steering console. Iran's rejecting claims US naval ships and merchant vessels have sailed through the Strait of Hormuz. Iran's Revolutionary Guard Corps says statements suggesting US vessels have passed through the waterway are baseless. The Prime Minister is eyeing up more bilateral deals similar to the one struck with Singapore. It's agreed to protect our fuel supply and New Zealand to keep food flowing in return during economic shocks. There's a widening gap between what people expect to earn and what they're actually getting. Sikes found more than 8 in 10 workers expect a pay rise in the next year, but only half received one in the past 12 months. That's news.
11: You're with Andrew and Becky. It's the Bright Side on Rima.

0: Oh. Oh, they don't make them like that anymore.
1: No, they don't.
0: But we're not just revisiting classic R&B this morning. We are giving away a smile box today.
1: Yes, all we need to know is how well do you know your mum? If you want to be part of it, you can text 8168, keyword Rima, and then just put Mother's Day.
0: And somebody who has done that is Zoe, and so she joins us on the phone.
1: Zoe, Zoe, Zoe, what is mum's favourite TV show?
2: I don't know what it's called.
1: Okay.
0: What happens in it?
1: What happens in it?
0: Like, what's it about?
2: I'm pretty sure everybody loves Chris. No, everybody hates Chris.
1: Oh, okay. Yeah, with Chris Rock. Okay.
2: Yeah.
1: Okay.
0: All right. Everybody hates Chris.
1: Everybody
0: good.
1: Hates Chris. Nice one. Nice one. What's mum's favorite place to go?
2: Probably like the like Prayer Mountain.
1: The Prayer Mountains?
2: At Living Spring.
0: Oh.
2: It's a prayer hut.
1: Okay.
0: Okay. Living Springs.
1: All right.
0: Where is Living Springs again?
2: It's like just outside of Christchurch.
0: Okay, it rings cool. a bell and I was trying to remember, but okay, there we go. Just outside of Christchurch. Good.
1: All right. And here's one. What is mum most likely to tell you off for?
2: Probably having a messy room.
0: Yes.
1: Yeah, I got one like that, Zoe. Awesome. Okay. Well, now, can we get mum back in the room or wherever you are, and can she have a go at these questions, please, sweetheart?
2: Okay.
0: Okay,
1: Zoe.
0: Up next then, Zoe's mum joins us and we'll see if she answers the same questions like Zoe did. That's after this from 10th Avenue North and Ren Collective on Rima. This is Take Heart, 19 minutes away from 8.

0: Take heart. It is The Bright Side. You're with Andrew and Becky. We are 15 minutes away from 8 o'clock. But are we any closer to getting another smile box sent out this morning? So we had Zoe get in touch with us first and foremost to answer some questions about her mum. And now it is mum's turn. Hi, Zoe's mum.
1: Hello.
2: Hi, Zoe's mum.
1: How are you?
2: Good, thank you. Don't you love it when you become a mum and like you go to the school grounds and you lose your name? You just become James's mum or Mark's mum. Hi, Zoe's mum.
1: Yes.
0: What do people call you when they're not calling you Zoe's mum?
2: What's your real name?
1: Nairi.
2: Okay. All right, Nairi. Well, the wonderful Zoe, who you seem to have raised really well, has answered some questions about you, so we need to see if she gets them right.
0: Okay. Are you ready?
1: I am ready.
0: Okay. All right, let's go.
2: All right. So what's your favourite TV show?
1: I love comedy generally, but everybody loves Raymond.
2: Everyone loves Raymond.
0: Okay. Well, okay. I'm sorry to say, it's not what you love, but she thought you liked Everybody Hates Chris. So I just love
2: I get that.
0: Loves Raymond, hates Chris, whatever it is.
2: That they're on the same vibe.
0: Yeah, okay.
2: That's all right. Okay.
1: I love comedy. I love to laugh.
2: Yeah, I love to laugh too. Like that one, Nairi.
0: All right, that's one.
2: All right. So we asked her, where was your favourite place to go?
1: Yes, I love to go to prayer.
2: Yep.
1: Oh, yes, there's a little heart that I go to in Living Springs.
0: Oh,
2: ding, ding, ding.
0: Perfect. Okay, very good.
2: Zoe got that one right. Okay, I like that. So do you go there regularly or just?
1: Yes. It's just closed at the moment for some renovations.
2: Okay.
1: I'm up there again.
2: Oh, yeah. Okay, cool. And then the last question I asked was, Zoe, what were you most likely to tell her off for?
1: Oh, she is so messy.
0: One. Well, in this case, messiness has helped you get a smile box full of goodies for Mother's Day, so it can't be that bad.
1: Yeah.
0: Wonderful.
1: She's tidy everywhere else except at home.
2: Aren't they all?
0: It's like when you get those notes from school and they say, oh, your child is so quiet and attentive. You're like, who is this
2: kid?
0: My
2: child?
0: What?
1: Yes. What are you talking about?
0: Huh? Well, look, we're pleased to say we are going to be sending you a smile box, Nairi. So, look, you just wait there. We'll get some details so we can send it out for Mother's Day, all right?
1: All right. Thank you so much.
2: Oh, love it. If you would like to be part of it and win a smile box for your mum, then you can text in 8168, keyword Rima, and put Mother's Day.
0: It is The Bright Side. You're with Andrew and Becky, 12 minutes away from 8 o'clock.
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4: 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With Andrew and Becky on Rima.

0: It is The Bright Side. You're with Andrew and Becky. That is We the Kingdom. Don't let the darkness get you down. 7 minutes away from eight.
1: That is what our verse of the day was as well, actually. Psalm chapter 30. She says, looking it up quickly, verse 5, if you want to check it out. It's like, joy comes in the morning. There you go. That's your reminder for today.
0: Now, one of our big things about The Bright Side is making sure that you know that there's always a space for you. And although we have little things we like to talk about, it's always great when friends of The Bright Side, Brightsiders maybe.
1: Yeah, we still haven't come up for a nickname with them. The Brightsiders, I think we're, yeah.
0: Okay. Decide to get in touch to help us with different things in our lives. And there's one that's been haunting me since August of last year.
2: Oh, whoa, whoa, whoa. What's new, pussycat? Whoa, whoa, whoa, whoa, whoa.
0: I tell you what's new with pussycats. Stuff that they leave in my back garden. I know some of you are eating breakfast, so part of me wants to restrain from going into too much detail.
1: We're not going to delve into too much detail, but you have a bark garden
0: yep. That
1: the cats like to leave you little gifts in.
0: Oh, my gosh. nothing will ruin my day more. It's like, I know there's a Bible verse that talks about, you know, and his countenance had fallen. That is basically me when I go outside my house and I come back in and my wife sees me and she goes like, it's happened again, hasn't it?
1: Yeah. Well, you know, we're all one big family here and the Brightsiders always love to be able to help us out. And that is what Alma has done this morning. Good morning, Alma.
3: Good morning, my darling. How are you?
1: Oh, well, I am all the better for speaking to you after that. Now, you called in this morning because you've got a bit of a solution for Andrew.
3: Well, I think so.
0: Okay, please, look, if you can do this, I will make a statue of you and put it in my backyard.
3: No, I don't think you need that. Listen, love, I've got quite a lot of bark gardens, and I had a wee bit of problem at the beginning.
0: Yeah.
3: What else have you got in your bark garden?
0: I mean, not a lot. Like, this is a part of the house where it's like just down the side between the fence and the house, so there's not really room for plants or anything. It's literally just a strip of bark.
3: Well, what I was going to say is I actually put weed killer all over it.
0: Okay.
3: Things won't grow up.
0: Yeah.
3: Obviously, if you've got cats that come in, tidy that up first.
0: Yep.
3: And then sprinkle chili powder all over it. Now, you might have to do it two or three times.
0: Ooh, I like that.
3: And, well, I have a little pussycat that comes into my place and it just walks over the garden now. You know, the back garden, and as much as, oh, well, you put that stuff on it ages ago, I'm not going to do anything here.
1: Oh.
0: Alma, you might have just saved my life. You might, if my hair doesn't go grey, it'll be because of you.
3: Oh, my God.
0: That's great. Okay. Does it matter what kind of chili, just whatever store-bought ground chili from, like, the, you know, Greg's, whatever it is, in the spice section?
3: I just buy the chili powder in the box, you know.
0: Where
3: all the spices are.
1: Mm. Well, see, you've just made his day, Alma. Like, he might not like the nickname that we've given him, but you've just made his day.
3: Well, listen, I'll tell you something that saved my day. Back in Scotland when I was about, during the war, when I was probably about 4 or 5 years old, I can still remember this. My dad, you know, I was going to bed and I said to my dad, I don't want to go to bed tonight. I really don't want to go to bed. And he said, look, he said, you might be upset, but joy comes in the morning.
0: Mm.
3: And I said, oh, that's wonderful, because I had a cousin called Joy. And I said, he meant that joy was going to come in the morning.
1: Oh, I love that, Alma.
0: Oh, Alma, you are a gem. This is exactly why we say there's always a seat for people at The Bright Side. You have made my day. Thank you so much.
3: Well, you might have to... But, I mean, I probably used about 6 packets of that. Okay. But
0: I will happily drop 20 kilos if it keeps those things off my backyard. That is exactly what I wanted to hear.
1: Oh, Alma, thank you so much for being part of the show this morning.
3: Make sure it's not going to rain.
0: Well, look, I'll just keep doing it. This is the thing. I figure if it rains, we'll do it again and do it again and I'll report back. On my successes or otherwise. It is The Bright Side. You're with Andrew and Becky and Alma co-hosting with us today as well.
1: It.
0: When we come back after 8 o'clock, though, we're going to see what stories have captured the attention of Aotearoa. I wonder if they're still interested in American butter. First up, we are Messengers. It's Love. You're on The Bright Side with Andrew and Becky.
4: Yeah, everybody hurts sometimes, I know that's what they say. But right now it seems this loneliness won't go away. Yeah. Can anybody feel this heartache? Is anyone around? Feels like we're running round in circles, we can't catch a breath. We can't enjoy the moment when we always want what's next. Yeah. Just when I can't take no more.

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1: In this update, the Immigration Minister says she's been able to reduce migrant numbers from previously unsustainable figures. Erica Stanford says net migration has fallen from 135,000 to around 24,000 since her time in the job. Jacob Jones reports.
2: Stanford says during that time, high-skilled migrants have increased from 30% to 70%. ACT released its immigration policy over the weekend, calling for a $6 a day infrastructure levy. Stanford says they're doing work now to create a system for migrants to contribute to the cost of public services.
1: Donald Trump warns Iran will be blown off the face of the earth if it targets US ships. The US says military and commercial vessels have made it through the Strait of Hormuz after it vowed to escort vessels. Iran rejects these claims, calling them baseless. Trump's told Fox News the Iranian negotiators are being far more malleable than previously. Meanwhile, he says the US has also shot seven small Iranian ships in the strait. Sky News defence analyst Sean Bell says these small boats can be very dangerous and packed with high explosives.
3: But you'll remember out in Somali, when the Somali pirates were busy, that problem was solved in a heartbeat by putting a load of armed personnel on the decks of the big ships.
1: Russia's announced a two-day ceasefire with Ukraine without Kiev's approval. It coincides with plans for the traditional Victory Day parade this Saturday in the capital, Moscow, to mark the World War II defeat of Nazi Germany. Russia's defence ministry is calling on Ukraine to follow suit, warning if it doesn't agree to the ceasefire, it would launch a massive retaliatory missile strike on the centre of Kiev. This year's Victory Day commemorations are already a scaled-back affair, with Ukrainian strikes reaching further into Russian territory. Locally produced bioenergy is adding a boost to the national grid, but households could do more to help. 62,000 tonnes of food waste from Auckland curbsides has been converted to renewable energy and fertiliser over the 2 years of its collection scheme. Claudia O'Neill has more.
4: Auckland Council says the initiative helps build energy resilience at a time when global supply chains are under strain. But it says only about 40% of households that received a food waste bin are actively using it. Energy Minister Simeon Brown says the country has a real opportunity to produce more of its own fuel, including bioenergy.
1: If you're waiting for a pay rise, you might be out of luck. New research by SEEK has found 83% of workers expect to get one in the next 12 months, but only half received one last year. Just over 40% of New Zealanders are happy with their current salary. SEEK's Rob Clark says the moment employees most need relief is when employers can least afford it.
5: One of the things that we're really hoping is that there's a lot of dialogue around, you know, context of business performance. Employees can really understand where the organisation is at.
1: In sport, Phoenix women's coach Bev Priestman is refusing to let her team feel under pressure from their opening leg A-League football semi-final defeat to Brisbane. They arrived home where they'll host the Roar in the return fixture on Sunday, trailing 2-1. Priestman outlines the key to negotiating the week.
6: We can be defeated or we can stand up and be counted, right? I think it's exciting to come home. I'd much rather it this way than have to get on a plane and go with a one-goal margin down.
1: Former Silver Ferns player and coach Yvonne Willering claims the ANZ Premiership netball returns of 48-year-old Liana Debrain and 40-year-old Casey Kopua were special cases at the weekend. Defensive depth concerns have been raised as a result ahead of the Commonwealth Games. That's news and sport. I'm Jodie Gill.
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9: It's Tuesday and the weather's going to look like this. Northland, Auckland and Coromandel, cloudy periods. Isolated showers in Northland and north of Auckland City, spreading elsewhere during the day. Waikato to Whanganui, including Bay of Plenty and the Central High Country. Morning and evening cloud, otherwise mainly fine. Some isolated showers about coastal Bay of Plenty at night. Gisborne to Wairarapa, fine with morning frosts inland, cloudy periods and the odd shower developing north of Tolaga Bay later this morning. Manawatu to Wellington, areas of morning and evening low cloud, otherwise mainly fine. Nelson, Buller, Grey and Westland, areas of morning and evening cloud, otherwise fine. Mulberry, Canterbury, Otago and Southland, areas of morning and low cloud or fog in the east from Kaikoura Coast to Dunedin, breaking up to become fine, but returning in the evening. Lastly, in Fiordland, mostly cloudy today with isolated showers, mainly about the coast.
10: From the Bible. 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
9: Pretty helpful words too out of Titus 3 verses 1 and 2.
10: Starting your day on the bright side with Andrew and Becky on Rema.
9: Welcome along. There is a space for you on the bright side this morning, 6 after 8, and Becky promises not to fight you either.
12: Yeah, sorry. I was like, because we'd just been teasing. We've got this brother-sister relationship, so we've just been teasing each other, and then there was this Bible verse about, you know, being
9: nice. No insults
12: and
9: no fights.
12: Yeah, being nice. Thanks, Jesus. You know, those divine appointments where I go, okay, I'm sorry, Andrew, I won't call you Fry Pan anymore.
9: You say that. But I'm looking at you, young lady.
12: Okay, whatever.
9: Great to have your company, though, also for New Zealand's biggest small group happening before 9 o'clock.
12: Yes, the wonderful Alison Shaw. In fact, I call her the mother of the broadcast floor.
9: Yeah, she really is.
12: She really is. So she's going to come in and join with us and have a little bit of a chat about Moses' mum.
9: I mean, we are closing in on Mother's Day. And if you think about Moses' mum, I mean,
12: sacrificial.
9: She

0: Because you're good.
1: Matthew West on Rima with Good. It is 11 minutes after 8 on The Bright Side. And time to discover the news stories that have captured the attention of the public in the last 4 hours.
2: Okay, yes, because we do this at 6 o'clock if you're up bright and early.
1: Yep, so there's a bit of a bookend of baby stories today.
2: Aww.
1: So let's start off with our first one.
3: Baby love, my baby.
1: And we go to Hollywood for this one, Cameron Diaz.
2: Has she had a baby?
1: She has had a baby.
2: Oh, I love Cameron Diaz. She's been out of the limelight for quite a long while now.
1: Yeah.
2: And I think she married one of the Good Charlotte chaps.
1: Yep, did indeed. Benji Madden.
2: Yeah.
1: But they've just actually had their third child.
2: Oh. Whoa, okay. I didn't even know that happened. Yeah, great.
1: Though they have gone a bit Hollywood with the name though.
2: Okay.
1: Nautas, Nautas. Yep, that's her name.
2: Congratulations.
1: Congrats, though.
2: Yeah, huge congrats.
1: Also, Cameron has dipped her toes back into the Hollywood sea, as it were, in the last little while.
2: Yeah.
1: She did a movie with Jamie Foxx last year.
2: Okay,
1: but
2: great.
1: Otherwise, just loving being a mum.
2: That's so nice. Enjoy it. Enjoy those newborn snuggles because they do not last long.
1: Now, we're going to go back to a local story for the next one. Another name that is popping up in a lot of Google searches right now. Before I tell you what the search is, can you recognise this voice?
4: Well, we're off to the burgery and, yeah, I was just getting on the motorway at Gillies Ave and I was trying to change lanes. And then I went too far and then I overcorrected this way.
1: Ring any bells?
2: No, but remember I have been out of the country for a few years.
1: Yeah, touche. Hayley Holt.
2: Ah.
1: Hayley Holt. See, that's the doesn't ring a bell.
2: Sorry.
1: She was a mainstay on our screens for quite a while. Actually, she kind of did a similar thing to Cameron Diaz. Took a wee bit of a break. She actually had a baby of her own as well.
2: Yay, congratulations.
1: So, like I said, we're all very baby.

0: themed today, but no, she has a TV comeback on the way. So
1: that's exciting.
0: The term in particular everyone's looking for was Hayley Holt television return.
1: Ooh,
0: so
1: That's very exciting. She's coming back.
0: Yep. Now, you mentioned you didn't know too much about Hayley, but you should know a fair bit about Princess Eugenie.
1: Oh, yes.
0: Well,
1: she had another baby.
0: I told you, it's a bookend to baby stories this morning. So she is pregnant with her third child, as been announced by Buckingham Palace this morning.
1: Oh, lovely. Well, I hope she's well and is like, you know, not having too much morning sickness and that. That's all I think about when someone announces they're having a baby. I'm like, oh, I hope they're staying well.
0: So there you have it. Princess Eugenie.
1: Oh, good. I feel like they need a little bit of good news.
0: Right?
1: Yeah.
0: Yeah. So long as they're keeping Prince Andrew out of the headlines, that's the main thing.
1: Oh, yeah, that's good.
0: Sorry, should I brought that
1: up? Yeah, no. Anyway, moving on.
0: We'll move on instead to try and figure out a brand new hearing is believing because, well, we figured out yesterday's. And so today, a little bit of drama. A little
1: Still
0: bit of drama has been
1: that's
0: captured in audio form. Trust me, all will be made clear. He says completely misleadingly. In just a few moments, also music on the way from Carly Ann Taylor, not too far off. Carly Ann Taylor is up next on The Bright Side. You're with Andrew and Becky.
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6: I love it when a piwaka waka or a fantail flits past me on a walk. They're cheeky little things, aren't they? Darting in and out, flicking their tails like they're dancing. Sometimes they even come so close that you feel like you could touch them. It's as though they're reminding me I'm not alone out here. It's kind of how I picture God's spirit. It's not distant or formal, but it's near. In fact, always, he says. In the details, weaving in and out of my life. He's not afraid to come close, even in my ordinary or my messy. The fantail doesn't stay long. It darts off again, but it leaves a moment of delight, a reminder of presence. God does that too. A word of scripture that pops, a friend's timely encouragement, a song lyric that lands just right, quick flicks of his nearness, of a reminder if I'm paying attention. So maybe today, keep your eyes open. Look for those little fantail flicks, God's small reminders that you're not walking alone. I'm Mickey from inbetween.org.nz and I hope this sparks your thinking. Let's see what God does with it.
7: 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It's The Bright Side on Rhema.

0: Carly-Ann Taylor on the bright side. Why should I worry? It's 21 minutes after 8 o'clock and hearing is believing.
1: Mm-hmm. Now, what was your clue that you gave us?
0: Well, that it's dramatic.
1: Well, a clue is a piece of information or hint that helps you solve a problem. Dramatic is not a clue on its own. A clue needs to point you towards a specific answer. Dramatic is just a description.
0: Did you just dictionary me?
1: I have been dictionary.
0: You dictionaried me.
1: Yeah, I did. So it's too broad. Yeah. So.
0: Well, you know, back in my day, we couldn't even afford clues. So you should be grateful for what you've got. There's kids in Africa that have no clues. Look at you all just.
1: Yeah, so dramatic is not a clue.
0: We haven't even got to it yet anyway.
1: I know, and we're already.
0: So, look, here's the piece of audio that I have for you is a moment from the Bible. I've said it's dramatic. I still think that helps.
1: Okay. There's lots of dramatic parts of the Bible.
0: Well, there's also lots of boring bits in the Bible.
1: Okay. Anyway, that's
0: so,
1: not a clue.
0: Have a wee listen, quality of clue aside, and let us know if you can identify it this morning. Get on the phone.
1: Yep. 0508 474 362. Andrew's gone back in time to the Bible, taken a little bit of a snippet, and we have to figure out which part of the Bible he's in.
0: So this is what you've got to figure out this morning. See, I told you it was dramatic. See?
1: Okay, okay. It's the quality of the audio that you got is very good and dramatic.
0: Okay, the risks I put myself to capture this, you have no idea. So a little bit of gratitude, I'm just saying, would be appreciated.
1: Is it got to do with wind?
0: I see what you're doing. Fine. All right. No. No, not to do with wind. There you go.
1: Okay.
0: There you go. That's your bonus.
1: Now you're being dramatic.
0: That's your bonus clue. That's just a description.
1: Okay. This heated fellowship is getting up a level here. Thank you.
0: So what is this moment that I have captured from the Bible, though? Have a wee listen. What do you suppose is going on here?
1: Well, if you know, help me out. 0508 474 362. That's the number to call to figure out this sound.
0: So while you're phoning, you can have a listen to this too from Hope Dast. The Lord builds the house. It's 23 minutes after 8 on the bright side.

0: saw in Rima, if the Lord builds a house, but what if the bride side figures out hearing is believing? A dramatic sound this morning, Becky.
1: Yes. I'm not even going to bite.
0: That's the sound of exasperation, everyone.
1: Okay, anyway. You tell us what we're doing.
0: All right. I've gone back in time, as I do, to capture a sound from a dramatic moment in the Bible. They're not always dramatic moments, so that's why I'm saying today. And I did even give a bonus clue.
1: Dramatic?
0: Did I not?
1: No, you didn't. But
0: you said, wait a minute.
1: No.
0: Wait.
1: Oh, yeah.
0: Hang
1: no, you
0: on.
1: Did. Okay, sorry. I apologize, Andrew. I said, has it got to do with wind? You said no.
0: That's right.
1: Okay, so that was your clue.
0: That
1: but
0: was...
1: saying it's dramatic is not helpful at all.
0: Okay, so look, have a listen to this again this morning. What do you reckon is going on there? Give us a call, 0508 474 362.
1: Emmanuel from the Manawatu has joined us on the phone this morning. Hey, buddy.
2: Hey.
1: Hey, so you've been thinking, what do you think the sound is?
2: Like, I'm thinking between parting of the Red Sea or the disciples on the ship with on the storm, or Jesus coming the storm, or the Jesus walking on water. So there's quite a lot of like water related things in scripture.
0: Emmanuel, I'm going to make you choose one this morning.
1: Oh, Emmanuel.
2: I'm going with Moses parting the Red Sea.
0: Moses parting the Red Sea. Okay, so talk me through it, so what's going on? We've got all the Israelites on the side of the shore, right?
2: Yeah, we've got all the Israelites on the shore, and then the Egyptians are closing in, and then Moses uses his, I think it's his stick, right? And then God made him part the Red Sea. And then
0: this happens.
2: That's what
0: you reckon's going on there?
2: Yeah, and then the Egyptians... chariots like all fallen and drowned, you know.
0: Ah.
1: Someone's been reading his Bible.
0: Well, look, I mean, that is a masterful retelling of that particular moment, but there's only one problem, Emmanuel. That's not the one.
1: Sorry, buddy.
2: Oh, yeah.
1: Okay, so, no. Well, that was a great telling of that story too. Thank you.
0: Sorry, Emmanuel, but thanks for playing this morning.
2: Yep.
1: Look, I feel like there's a bunch of people in that car trying to play.
0: Yeah, right.
1: I love this. You'll have to call back tomorrow. All right, so it's not that.
0: No, it's not. So 0508 474 362, I'm even feeling so gracious today that I will even confirm that it is not Jesus walking on the water either.
1: Oh, okay.
0: So it actually didn't matter which option Emmanuel went with, wasn't correct today.
1: Our favourite people in Blenheim have texted. George and Lily, you need to call, but they want to know, is it Noah's Ark?
0: Noah's Ark. Okay, so what part of the Noah's Ark story do you think this is?
1: Maybe they've
0: got on board the boat.
1: Yeah, and it's choppy.
0: It's all choppy around the place, and then you hear this.
1: Be a bit scared.
0: Ooh. Oh, I see what you mean. Like a thunder, like lightning kind of thing. No.
1: Oh,
0: no.
1: You're
0: in
1: so
0: fact,
1: mean.
0: You get the big buzzer on that one as well. So
1: okay. Not
0: those two. Have a wee think then, and we'll play this again tomorrow for Hearing is Believing. It is a dramatic Bible moment. I've already eliminated a couple of options for you. So,
1: It's not parting the Red Seas.
0: Nope, not that.
1: Not the calming the storm and walking on the water.
0: Nope.
1: It's not Noah's Ark.
0: Nope, it is something else entirely. So,
1: okay. Can
0: you tell us what is going on in that Bible moment? We'll come back to it again for Hearing is Believing tomorrow. Next, though, one of the toughest choices you ever have to make as a parent is when you put your child into the care of somebody else. That's what Moses' mother did, and that's what we're going to be talking about for New Zealand's biggest small group, Alison Shaw, joining us after this.
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0: Short mums, tall mums, chatty mums, quiet mums.
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11: In this update, the Immigration Minister says she's been able to reduce migrant numbers from previously unsustainable figures. Erica Stanford says net migration has fallen from 135,000 to around 24,000 since her time in the job. Donald Trump warns Iran will be blown off the face of the earth if it targets US ships. The US's military and commercial vessels have made it through the Strait of Hormuz after it vowed to escort vessels. Iran rejects these claims. Locally produced bioenergy is adding a boost to the national grid, but households could do more to help. 62,000 tonnes of food waste from Auckland curbside has been converted to renewable energy and fertiliser over the 2 years of its collection scheme. Auckland Council says only about 40% of households that received a food waste bin are actively using it. If you're waiting for a pay rise, you might be out of luck. New research by SEEK has found 83% of workers expect to get one in the next 12 months. But only half received one last year. That's news.
4: 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On the Bright Side with Andrew and Becky on Rima.

0: Hayley Jones on Rima, that is. Thank you. You're on the Bright Side with Andrew and Becky, 23 minutes away from 9.
1: Okay, we told you to get a caffeinated beverage and your favourite snack because that's what happens at home group, isn't it?
0: Sure is.
1: It's all about the yummy treats as well as the devotion.
0: Speaking of a yummy treat, look who's joined us in the studio.
1: Alison Shaw.
2: Come on.
1: We love Alison. She's like the mum. She is the mum of our broadcast floor. So who better to lead us through our biggest small group this morning?
2: Well, that's a good segue, Becky, because we're talking about mums today with Mother's Day coming up in the weekend. And there is a mum in the Bible that I would love to have a conversation with.
1: Okay.
2: You know, she raised three children.
1: Yeah.
2: A girl and two boys, and all of them had significant roles in biblical history.
1: Okay.
2: And she's mentioned, not by name, in the heroes of faith in Hebrews chapter 11.
0: Oh.
2: So,
1: right.
0: Doing a little mental inventory right now.
1: I'm trying to figure out.
2: So who am I talking about, guys?
0: Mary.
2: So I'm talking about Moses' mum. Well, she's mentioned as parents, not by the parents of Moses.
0: Gotcha.
2: But her actual name, do you know her name, guys? No.
1: No. When you say Moses and someone looking after him, I think of Miriam.
0: I think Zipporah was Moses' wife.
1: That's not his mum. No. I don't know.
0: Look, sometimes men go for a woman who reminds them of their
1: mother.
0: That's getting very Freudian this morning. No, I don't know.
2: So the three kids, like you just said, Miriam was the eldest, and then Aaron.
0: Yes.
2: And then Moses. So the mother was Jochebed.
1: Jochebed, that's exactly who I was thinking of. We were just talking about Jochebed the other day.
2: I think, you know, obviously she was a woman of faith to be mentioned in that chapter, but she was also brave, she was smart, and she was selfless.
0: Yeah.
2: And those are all qualities I think, man, I'd like to talk to you.
1: Yes.
2: So, like, of course, we all know Moses. How he wasn't meant to be born, you know, like they in those days the edict went out that these baby boys, Hebrew boys, were meant to be gotten rid of.
0: Mm.
2: So she was brave in that she didn't, you know. And she looked after him for 3 months in their home, and you think, man, how did that work out in terms of people knowing?
0: Sure.
2: And then of course she put him in after 3 months she put him in this basket. But she was strategic. So she put it in the bulrushes, not in the actual river. It says on the river bank. So he's not just floating aimlessly down a river.
0: That's right.
2: And one commentary said that she knew that Pharaoh's daughter came to that place regularly for her ceremonial washing or whatever they did.
1: Yeah.
2: So she was being strategic. So she put that baby there knowing that Pharaoh's daughter would see it. So, you know, she had three options. Pharaoh's daughter might have said, and dobbed her in and said, let's get rid of this baby boy, you know.
0: Yeah.
2: Or she could have ignored it, or she could have did what she actually did. So just the bravery of this woman, you know, putting her baby right there, you know.
0: Well, you think about how much mums struggle, say, dropping off their kids to childcare for the first time.
2: Mm.
0: Imagine dropping off your kid to the care of another woman who... Let's imagine, I mean, how often would Moses' mother ever have spoken to Pharaoh's daughter?
1: You'd barely even know her.
0: Yeah.
1: And then
0: she goes, well, look, my alternative is my child dies, so.
2: Yeah.
1: There we go.
2: And then putting Miriam out there, you know, Miriam was there right on the spot, you know, Johnny on the spot, so that when it happened, she said, oh, hey, I know someone who can look after the baby. It's incredible. So then, and then she says, Pharaoh's daughter says, oh, that's great. And then the Pharaoh's daughter offers to pay to look after your child.
1: Oh, I love that.
2: Don't you love that?
0: That's
2: I just love that bravery, you know, but also strategic and smart and you know, she obviously knew that Moses had some kind of call on his life.
0: Mm.
2: But she was crucial in helping to fulfill that, to make that happen, you know. And I guess for my takeaway today is that you guys didn't know her name.
1: Yeah, we didn't.
2: And I've asked out on the office floor, hey, what's Moses' mother's name? No one knew.
0: No.
2: And these are people who've been Christians for a long time.
1: Pastor Chris, who sits down the end. I love it. That makes me good. Feel better.
2: So, and for many of us, no one will ever know our names.
0: Mm.
2: I think you were saying, Becky, earlier on you were talking about, you know, you're known as somebody's mum rather than your actual name. But God knows, you know.
1: Yeah.
2: God sees all those things that are done in secret behind closed doors, all the hard work, all the tears, all the angst, everything that goes on, all the prayers, you know, that no one else sees but God sees. And so I just honour mums today.
1: Amen. I love it. Wow.
0: Well, look, why don't we pray for mums as well this morning, shall we?
1: Yeah, we'll do that.
0: When we come back then, we'll wrap up New Zealand's biggest small group and this great conversation about the impact of mums on the way. Right now I'm still waiting. After this from Joel Vaughan on The Bright Side, this is Testify. If I could skip this

0: Joel Vaughan on Rima, that's Testify. You're on the Bright Side with Andrew and Becky, 15 minutes away from 9.
1: And we are about to wrap up our biggest small groups to get those last bits of banana bread. Are you a banana bread person at small group or chocolate chip?
0: I don't mind it. I think I just let the mood carry me. You know, when you're looking at that plate of goodies and you're like, what?
1: Okay.
0: It's capturing my attention today.
1: Anyway. Alison Shaw is in the studio with us, and we're talking about more important topics than what we eat at small group. But we've been talking about mums, and specifically Moses' mum this morning. So we thought to wrap it up, we could pray for mums in the lead up to Mother's Day. Is that okay?
2: Yeah, absolutely. Heavenly Father, we thank you for the role of motherhood that you designed. And Lord, I just pray for all the women listening today in all different situations, Lord, for older mums and for young mums, and Lord, for mums on their own, Lord, we just ask that you would draw near, that they would know that you see what goes on, that you see the heartache, you see the tears, you see the prayers, and you're with them, Lord. So I pray that this Mother's Day would just be a real reassurance, God, that we honour the role and we know that you're with us. So bless every mum that's listening in today, in Jesus' name. Amen.
1: Amen. Amen.
0: It is The Bright Side. You're with Andrew and Becky, and on the way very shortly, music for you Thursday, Tuesday, what day are we?
1: Tuesday.
0: Tuesday, there we go.
1: Think about that.
0: From Tyrion. Oh, I do love that one. It's up next.
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0: Bieber with one of the best songs I reckon we play.
1: Yay. Isn't it just that one?
0: Stirs me every time. Yes. Testimony. We are 7 minutes away from nine. Now, we just had our biggest small group, and Alison Shaw joined us talking about one of the most impactful but lesser known mums of the Bible. Mm,
1: yes, Moses' mum, and I've already forgotten her name, which is terrible. Jochebed.
0: There
1: we go. See?
0: Now, she said one thing, though, and I thought, being the resident mum of the show, I'd run this one past you.
1: No pressure.
0: If that's all right.
1: Yeah, okay.
0: Well, one of the things that we talked about was the things that Jochebed had to do for the sake of Moses and then, of course, Aaron and Miriam. And I'm just very aware, from the outside looking in, there's a lot of things you do as a parent that just don't get recognised. And sometimes even for the little person you're doing it for as well, that they're not even capable of seeing all the things you're doing on their behalf. And then they even say horrible things like, you never do anything for me and that sort of stuff.
1: Yeah, we can get things slammed back in your face all the time.
0: So I'm just curious to know, like, how do you process some of the emotions that come with that, like those unseen things that you've done and knowing you're making these sacrifices? Because I'm sure there's a lot of mums too who might struggle with the same thing. You're pouring your heart out day after day and you feel like nobody can see it.
1: I think I must admit it, when I'm getting the, you do nothing or you don't know about, I have to walk away. I've learned that I have to walk away or I can escalate matters.
0: Yeah.
1: And I just sort of have to breathe. And I do go back to Colossians a lot, and I can't remember the verse, but it's talking about whatever you do, work at it with all your heart.
0: Right.
1: For the Lord, not for human praise. Mm. And I'm like, he has given me all the skills that I need to be your mum. And some days I use all those skills really hard and then other days I'm like, yeah, okay, we got this. We're okay. So, yeah, I have been entrusted to be this person's mum.
0: Yeah.
1: And I would like to think in the humanly world that when she is 25 or has a daughter of her own in her 40s, she's not allowed to talk to boys till she's 30, she will come to me and say, oh, mum.
0: Yeah.
1: Yeah, I think. Yeah, but and I do think, mums, we do selfless things and I hope that people have people to talk to too.
0: Yeah.
1: You know, like when they were babies, it's that chat at playgroup that you know.
0: Yeah, is it only me? Does anyone else's kid?
1: Yeah, does anyone else? It's not only you. Everyone's kid is doing it. We're getting slam doors, rolling of the eyes, you know, that sort of thing. But remember, they have given you everything. God has given you everything you need to be this parent and you're doing the work for him, not for human praise.
0: It's The Bright Side. You're with Andrew and Becky. A few minutes away from news and sport. First up, here's Mercy Me. This is Almost Here.

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1: In this update, the government's trumpeting strict immigration settings it's put in place. The immigration minister says since coming to power, net migration's dropped from 135,000 to around 24,000, and the majority are now high-skilled. Erica Stanford says they've built proper risk management and verification and introduced English language requirements. She says deportations are also at a five-year high.
2: It's a huge amount more than the last few years, and that's because of this government's tightening up on those who are overstaying and those who are undertaking criminal behaviour. We're taking a really hard line approach.
1: A reminder, agencies that enforce high standards need to also meet them themselves. Commerce Minister Cameron Brewer's confirmed the resignation of Financial Markets Authority Chair Craig Stobo following an investigation into concerns raised by three board members. Brewer says aspects of Stobo's public commentary didn't meet the standards of political neutrality expected. The Herald's Janae Tibshirani says the chair of an independent Crown entity and financial markets regulator is subject to very high standards.
3: The FMA is the conduct regulator in New Zealand, so it is only right that the chairman of the board is held to a very high standard themselves.
1: An underutilised local energy solution with only 40% of Aucklanders using their food scrap bins. In the 2 years it's been running, the food waste collection program has converted 62,000 tonnes of organic matter to fertiliser and biogas for the national grid. Auckland Council's Parul Sood says there's enormous potential here for us to produce a resilient form of energy, especially with global supply chains under stress.
4: We're producing it right here. We're not reliant on fuel coming from overseas. So that's a win-win situation.
1: A shipping expert says it will take more than US protection for vessels to travel through the Strait of Hormuz. The US claims naval vessels and some commercial ships have sailed through the waterway after it began escorting vessels. Iran says these claims are baseless. Meanwhile, Donald Trump says the military's destroyed seven small Iranian ships, and the UAE says it's fielding fresh attacks from Iran. Vespucci Maritime Chief Executive Lars Jensen says some crucial things will give shipping companies more confidence.
5: Time, a lot of time. And I think for a lot of these shipping lines, what it takes for them to trust is clear messaging from Iran that there is an agreement that Iran likes.
1: A man's been arrested after two people were killed and 22 injured when a car ploughed into a crowd in the eastern German city of Leipzig. A 33-year-old German citizen's now in custody. DW News political correspondent Simon Young says any motivation is unknown.
6: It appears that this man was driving at high speed along a shopping street in the centre of Leipzig.
1: Police are appealing for sightings of a woman missing from Mosgiel near Dunedin. 33-year-old Casey was last seen on Friday morning and is believed to be travelling in a blue 2006 Ford Falcon. In sport, the Snooker World Championship final duel at Sheffield's Crucible Theatre between Wu Yeatsa and Sean Murphy continues. Wu was looking to thread the needle between blue and pink to help take the 31st frame and go 16-15 up.
7: Can he just get past the blue? If he can, we know what's coming. He'll take it on.
1: He did indeed.
7: Now, the shot here, as we show you that fabulous pot, is to knock the black safe.
1: Murphy has levelled again at 16-all in the best of 35-frame decider. Everton lead Manchester City 3-1 in Premier League football. That's news and sport. I'm Jodie Gill.
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10: It's Tuesday and the weather's going to look like this. Northland, Auckland and Coromandel, cloudy periods. Isolated showers in Northland and north of Auckland City, spreading elsewhere during the day. Waikato to Whanganui, including Bay of Plenty and the Central High Country. Morning and evening cloud, otherwise mainly fine. Some isolated showers about coastal Bay of Plenty at night. Gisborne to Wairarapa, fine with morning frosts inland. Cloudy periods and the odd shower developing north of Tolaga Bay later this morning. Manawatū to Wellington, areas of morning and evening low cloud, otherwise mainly fine. Nelson, Buller, Grey and Westland, areas of morning and evening cloud, otherwise fine. Marlborough, Canterbury, Otago and Southland, areas of morning and low cloud or fog in the east from Kaikoura Coast to Dunedin, breaking up to become fine, but returning in the evening. Lastly, in Fiordland, mostly cloudy today with isolated showers, mainly about the coast.
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10: And those words are found in Hebrews 13, verse 5.
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10: Come on over, pull up a chair. It is the Bright Side. You're with Andrew and Becky.
11: Yes, we have had so much fun this morning. If you weren't round a little earlier, don't panic. I'm about to fill you in on Andrew's nickname.
10: The things I do for you. The things I do.
11: It was not me. It was the Bright Side family.
10: Well, I just think if I'm getting a new nickname, I need to change yours up as well.
11: I've got a nickname.
10: No.
11: My full name is Rebecca.
10: Yeah, but as you know very well, your husband has a nickname of a nickname. So well, it's only fair that you follow in his footsteps.
11: Hold on. I was Rebecca, then I was Becky, and then from that I'm Beck. So I'm up there, buddy.
10: Yeah, well, there's still more to come. So what nicknames will we settle on? We'll get into it after this from Phil Wickham. Homesick for Heaven. It's The Bright Side. You're with Andrew and Becky.

0: can lose.
1: Jordan Feliz, Henri Ma, can't lose, but you can lose when it comes to a nickname. You get a bad one, it's all over.
2: Well, we clubbed together this morning as Brightsiders. We still don't know if that's the name we're going for our lovely Brightside family. But yeah, we got the Brightsiders together. In fact, I got the lads together because
3: the boys.
2: When you're choosing a name, like, I feel like you need to get a bunch of 8-year-old boys together, throw that name out and see what they can come up with.
1: That is our mental age.
2: Okay, so I got together the lads, Tim, Nigel and Mark.
1: Yeah.
2: And I said, all right, we need a nickname for Andrew. And boy, did they deliver.
1: Okay, so what have we got to choose from again?
2: Well, Mark was the president of the club, and he went with a whole bunch of names. He said, how about Slim?
4: That's not my name. That's not my name.
2: Okay.
1: No.
2: He said, Andrew the Mandrew.
4: That's not my name.
1: No, it's not doing it for me.
4: That's not my name.
2: He says, Drooly Beloved.
4: That's not my name. That's not my name.
1: In fact, that's a bonus.
2: Okay.
1: No, Drooly
2: All right.
1: Beloved.
2: And then Nigel said, what about Deja Drew?
4: That's not my name.
2: Oh, you had to think about that one, though.
1: But no.
2: Okay, and Tim says, what about Little Andy?
1: Little
4: That's not my name. That's
2: you know,
4: not
2: Little
4: my
2: Andy
4: name.
2: Down the road.
1: Maybe if I got one of those Robin Hood-inspired, you know,
2: No, we don't need
1: John.
2: To see you in tights. Anyway, moving on. Okay, what about Kurt? Curtis, that's short
1: Curtis,
2: for...
1: See, the problem with Curtis is that that is the family name as well. When I was at high school, my brother and I both got called Curtis because that's what you do at a high school. You know, you call boys by the last name. But then we would get friends of ours calling up the house and asking for Curtis.
2: And be like, which one?
1: Which is not the most helpful thing
2: no.
1: in the world.
2: Okay. Well, the last one came together as a club and it was AC. That's your initials, A for Andrew,
1: yeah.
2: C for Curtis. And it's because you're always a little bit shocking and a little bit cool.
1: You know, I think... I think if I have to take any of them,
2: okay,
1: I'll go with that one.
2: So do I go to the production team tomorrow and say, you're listening to AC and Bex on the Bright Side?
1: Unless I get carried away.
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10: Today we're looking at a short but quite challenging verse from St. Paul's first letter to the Corinthians. It comes from a section where Paul's helping this young church think wisely about how to live out their faith in a complicated world. Here's what he writes.
11: You say, I'm allowed to do anything, but not everything is good for you. You say, I'm allowed to do anything, but not everything is beneficial.
10: 1 Corinthians chapter 10, verse 23 from the NLT. Paul acknowledges that Christians have freedom. We're not saved by rule-keeping. We're not constantly checking whether every action meets some strict standard. But Paul also says something important. Just because something is permitted doesn't mean it's good. Just because something isn't technically wrong doesn't mean it's actually helpful. I like the way the Message version paraphrases this. Looking at it one way, you could say anything goes. Because of God's immense generosity and grace, we don't have to dissect and scrutinise every action to see if it will pass muster. But the point is not to just get by. When Paul wrote these words, he was addressing a very specific issue. It was whether Christians could eat meat that had been sacrificed to idols. Bible teacher David Guzik explains that the Corinthians were focused on their rights and their knowledge. They were asking, what's the harm to me? But Paul wanted them to ask a deeper question. What good can this be for me and for others? So the Corinthians were trying to figure out how close they could get to the line without crossing it. They wanted to know how much they could get away with and still be considered Christians. But Paul says that's the wrong approach entirely. The Christian life isn't about seeing how little good we can do. It's about pursuing what is genuinely beneficial, what builds up, what strengthens, what reflects Christ. 2,000 years later, I think we still wrestle with the same mindset. We often ask, is this allowed? Is this technically okay? And sometimes that's the wrong question. A better question is this good? Is this helpful? Does this draw me closer to Jesus? Does it bless others? The Christian life isn't just about avoiding harm. It's about actively pursuing what's good.
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0: Reamer.
1: Well, this is the ring for years. 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It's a huge part of my day.
0: Reamer, your Christian radio station. I've given

0: It is The Bright Side after Grey Seal with Andrew and Becky. Yeah, that's what I need, mama. We've been taking the opportunity to get to know mums of the show.
1: Mm-hmm.
0: And I realise, Becky, that you have thus far avoided the mum questions of your own. So
1: About me or about my mum?
0: No, about your mum.
1: Oh, yeah. Okay, my mum. We're going to
0: ask, I'm going to ask. Can you see anyone else in the room right now?
1: Sorry.
0: I'm going to ask you some questions about your mum.
1: Okay.
0: And we'll see if you can get three right.
1: Okay. How are you going to check?
0: That's good. How would I know? That's a good point. Well, because actually you would.
1: I can't lie.
0: There's no way. It's quite a good thing. You don't want someone to say, you're an amazing liar. I'd never know.
1: Yeah. No, true.
0: Okay. So first question then for you. What is her most used emoji?
1: Oh, totally. A thumbs up, a dog, and a love heart.
0: So if she doesn't reply,
1: if she just is showing, hey, yes, I'm here, I got that text, she just thumbs up, dog, and a love heart.
0: Oh, you know what?
1: We've gone back to hieroglyphics. I can show you, actually.
0: Wow, I have proof.
1: Okay. Hang on, where's a text from my mum?
0: I'll just wait here, shall I?
1: Yep. Just talk among yourselves. See? Oh, I got it wrong. I got two out of three.
0: Oh, okay. So we got a dog, I can confirm. Dog, thumbs up, and then the heart face, like the face
1: with the
0: three hearts circling around it.
1: Okay, two out of three ain't bad. At least I know when her birthday is. So anyway.
0: Who would not know when their mum's birthday is? What a ridiculous comment to make. I can't think of anyone. Moving on.
1: Yeah.
0: If you were to walk in on your mum singing a song, what would the song be? Could even just be a little tune, a little bit of a ditty.
1: Some musical, like... She's a bit of a musical girl. So, she hasn't sung for a while. My mum's not very well.
0: Something from a musical.
1: Something from a musical.
0: Give me the musical then.
1: Joseph and his Technicolor Dreamcoat.
0: All right, we'll take it.
1: Phantom of the Opera.
0: All right, that's fine.
1: Yep, okay.
0: And then lastly, what about this? Does your mum have any guilty pleasures? Little things that, you know, it could be little snacks or, things she likes to do for fun. Fails to hide from other people.
1: She's very good in embarrassing people.
0: Hey.
1: like making a fuss of them, but embarrassing them. She is very good at writing silly, cheeky poems for people for their birthdays.
0: Oh, that's great.
1: In fact, one day it wasn't for my birthday, but when I was missing the bus, you used to have to tell your bus driver how many days you're away, so we didn't stop. And she wrote the poem that said, "Dear Mr. Mac, it is a fact, my daughter won't be coming back tonight, tomorrow, or Thursday. Friday night, she'll be coming your way."
0: That is amazing.
1: Yeah, so
0: she
1: has this great way of writing these cute little poems.
0: Oh, well, look, if you reckon that you, listening this morning, could answer three little questions about your mum,
1: mm-hmm.
0: we could also be sending a smile box your way.
1: Yep, all you need to do is enter 8168 keyword Rima and then just put Mother's Day and we will get you and your mum on the phone and have some fun.
0: Also, we're going to dive into our verse of the day very shortly. We're in the book of Psalms, chapter 30. That's after this from Kate Thompson. That's what the cross is for.
2: Have a list of regrets this longer than it's ever been.

0: It's The Bright Side. You're on Rima with Andrew and Becky.
1: And we start the day in the Bible, as we always do, thanks to the Bible Society verse of the day. And we're going to the book of Psalms, chapter 30, verse 5. For his anger only lasts a moment, but his favour lasts a lifetime. Weeping may last through the night, but joy comes with the morning.
0: And that's super encouraging.
1: Such a good verse.
0: What comes to mind for you with that?
1: I don't know. I just think of some trials and things that I've been through. And, you know, if you're awake in the middle of the night and you can't get to sleep, the night can seem like it goes on for ages.
0: That's so true.
1: But no matter what, when you see that sunrise, you sort of go, oh, it's okay.
0: Yeah.
1: So I know that we've been through some things as a family and you think, oh my goodness, this is so hard. And then, you know, just a little switch and the sun comes out and there is joy in the morning.
0: Yeah, and we think about the promises that he's made that, you know, even in this life, because we know sometimes the story doesn't end the way that we want it to as well, right?
1: Not all the time.
0: But what's ahead of us too is just endless joy for eternity, which some ways I know, like, because, you know, people have said this to me as well, right? It's cold comfort when you're in the moment. Like,
1: you know
0: that on the one level, but on the other level, you're like, yeah.
1: Yeah, I know.
0: But it is true.
1: I know. But I think even in the darkness or feeling down, you can always find that little spark of joy somewhere. There's something to be thankful for, right? All right, if you want to check it out this morning and delve into it a bit deeper than us and maybe a little bit better, then go to Psalm chapter 30, verse 5.
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0: It is The Bright Side. You're with Andrew and Becky.
1: And the wonderful Andrew Urquhart has just wandered into the studio.
2: What, where?
1: Hello.
0: Or the Urkster, as they call him. Yeah. Carino, Big Urk.
1: Again?
2: Yeah.
1: Nickname?
2: No.
1: See, it must be an Andrew thing.
2: What? No, it isn't.
1: Come sorry.
2: On. You know, we're individuals.
1: Yeah. No, I know.
2: So
1: sorry.
2: Sick of this, eh? It's like, oh, you both got the same name. You must be identical.
0: Must have the same mum and, like, grow up in the same town.
1: Think
0: and, like,
1: that. Actually. We don't think that. We just, you know.
0: Yeah. No, I agree. I dodged the nickname bullet my whole life. Yeah. And I'm not about to start now.
2: Totally. But, yeah. I mean, there's what you are happy to be called, and then there's what people call you behind your back. That's a whole new thing. That could be tomorrow's.
1: Anyway.
2: Tomorrow's topic. What do people call you behind your back? Well, you wouldn't know because it's behind your back, right?
1: What?
0: Get them to call up on your behalf. 0508. Yeah, anyway.
1: Listening to The Bright Side, people.
0: Sorry,
1: anyway,
0: yes.
1: It's about to get a little bit more serious. Sit up straight. Andrew Urquhart, what are we chatting about this morning?
2: It is still on the bright side in some ways, although it's a little bit dark. We are chatting to a range of people who knew and loved Mary Grant.
1: Now,
2: I had the privilege to be at her funeral on Sunday, and she is such an intimidating, cool lady.
0: Yeah.
2: I was thinking several times, I'm thinking, gosh, I'm a rubbish parent compared to this lady. and look, we're talking to a range of people who have known her for a long time, including Craig Holman, who is her son-in-law, and he took the funeral on Sunday. One of my favourite lines from the funeral, he's quoting Mark Twain, who said that behind every successful man is a surprise mother-in-law. and that was definitely the case for Craig. But also talking to Jenny Hale from the Parenting Place, of course, worked with both the Grants for many years, and also John Cowan, who was kind of like their partner in crime in a range of different projects. So all, I suppose, a tribute to Mary Grant and appropriate. I mean, this is timing of Mary Grant, you know, she just slipped away one night and went to heaven. Very, very classy lady. But also her funeral the week before Mother's Day. So very much mother of the nation.
1: She
2: will
1: be
2: honouring her in the program today. Also, here's a question for you. Is the Chinese government collecting information and data based on the car that you choose to buy? Exactly. If you own a Chinese car, then, we'll be jumping into that.
1: How do you know if your car's Chinese?
0: The accent.
2: Yeah, the accent. Yeah. I mean,
1: that's a serious question.
2: This is a man who's done his research.
0: Damn right. I mean, the brand itself, you'd probably be able to do it.
2: Can you pronounce the name of the car? It might be a Chinese car.
0: Yeah. All right. So all that to look forward to. But amongst it all, always room for your thoughts and or comments. So do send them through 8168. Just make the first word comments.
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6: A regular occurrence in our neighbourhood is a helicopter circling overhead. Sadly, it's not a scenic flight. Rather, it's the police helicopter. It can be at any time of the day or night, and as it circles around overhead, you know they're searching for someone or something that requires police attention. Some people feel that God's like this. He's on the lookout to catch you for doing something wrong. In 2 Chronicles 16 verse 9, the eyes of the Lord search the whole earth in order to strengthen those whose hearts are fully committed to Him. His heart is to strengthen us. Jesus said he didn't come into the world to condemn the world, but to save it. He didn't come to condemn you, he came to save you. Next time you hear a helicopter, let it remind you it's not a police one, it's a search and rescue one. God is searching for you in order to strengthen you. Mahara ki tō tātou atua e tēnei rā. Remember God today. I'm Alison Shaw.
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0: It is The Bright Side. You're with Andrew and Becky. We have come to the close of a Tuesday show.
1: Thank you very much for everyone who took part, for the renaming of Andrew, for the mums out there.
0: Doesn't feel very sticky, the old nicknames this morning, though.
1: My favourite was when you said you were like Teflon and names don't stick and it just slips off you. I still think fry pan.
0: I shouldn't have brought it up. No, I did this to myself.
1: You did.
0: I did it to myself, my own fault.
1: In and I opened the door.
0: Yeah.
1: So there we go. But yeah, we will be back bright and early tomorrow morning. And I just need to say we're going to see another side of Andrew that you would not think of. Okay? It's all a little bit gruesome and gory Bible stories.
0: That's on the way tomorrow. But until then, of course, as always, have fun, be good. We'll see you then.

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1: In this update, those who saw the alleged murder of a Nelson police officer will start being called as witnesses today. Senior Sergeant Lynn Fleming was killed after being rammed by a car early on New Year's Day in 2025. Hayden Tasker's on trial in the High Court at Christchurch, charged with her murder. His lawyer claims it was a suicide attempt gone wrong. He's pleaded not guilty to murder, but guilty to manslaughter. New Zealand senior journalist Anna Lesk says others injured, including police and members of the public, are expected to speak.
2: And, of course, we're going to hear from Senior Sergeant Adam Ramsey, who survived that awful attack. He's expected to give evidence early in the trial.
1: The trial is set for 3 weeks. Belief New Zealand's strong relationship with Singapore is setting a precedent on the world stage. Singapore's agreed to protect our fuel supply in return for New Zealand food exports during economic shocks. The country has also pledged not to impose export restrictions on each other. Former Trade Commissioner to Singapore, Zainar Jali, told Ryan Bridge, "Our partnership isn't new. It's the work of governments, businesses and leaders over many years."
3: This wasn't just forged yesterday. It was signed yesterday, but it's an agreement that we've been thinking about and we've been working on for a while. The discussion started during COVID when we first looked at securing medical supplies during a time of crisis.
1: Russia's announced a two-day ceasefire with Ukraine without Kyiv's approval. It coincides with plans for the Victory Day parade this Saturday in the capital, Moscow, to mark the World War II defeat of Nazi Germany. Russia's defense ministry is calling on Ukraine to follow suit, warning if it doesn't agree to the ceasefire, it would launch a massive retaliatory missile strike on the center of Kyiv. The government says it's managed to avoid a negative net migration in a poor economic environment. Immigration Minister Erica Stanford says since coming to power, the numbers have dropped from 135,000 to around 24,000. She says Mike Hosking the long-term average is slightly higher than that, but it's cyclical.
4: When the economy is doing well, we need more migrants to fill skills and the numbers rise. And when obviously the economy is not doing well, like it wasn't for the last couple of years, it reduces and we were at risk of, you know, dropping to zero.
1: The Minister for RMA Reform says the need to get iwi permission for many projects will be removed under the new system. Chris Bishop says he's heard a lot of anecdotal evidence of existing inefficiencies. He says one of the biggest problems is people having to get cultural impact reports for projects on their property. Bishop says there will be some exceptions.
5: Beyond rights given through treaty settlements, the system will be severely limited.
1: More people are falling victim to complex, sophisticated investment scams. NetSafe reported losses totaling $39,000 to such scams in March, but that number more than doubled last month. At the same time, the average loss rose significantly from $7,800 in March to over $20,000 in April. NetSafe's Alex Yee says these scams often involve weeks or months of planning.
6: Scammers can sound like legitimate investment brokers and their websites often look identical to the genuine platforms. One method gaining traction is the use of well-known public figures or celebrity endorsements.
1: To sport, and Wu Yit So has triumphed at the Sheffield Crucible Theatre, beating Sean Murphy 18-17 in the best of 35-frame Snooker World Champs finals. Since the instigation of that format in 1980, only four previous finals in 1985, 1994, 2002 and today have gone that distance. That's news and sport.
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8: Kia ora, good morning. Checking out the weather forecast for all of New Zealand for the rest of today, Tuesday the 5th of May. Firstly, Northland, Auckland and Coromandel. Some cloudy periods with a few showers, mostly dry about Auckland City. Waikato to Marawatu, including Bay of Plenty and the Central High Country. Again, generally fine apart from some areas of cloud. However, isolated showers about coastal Bay of Plenty tonight. Gisborne to Wairarapa, generally fine. Some morning frosts inland. Cloudy periods and the odd shower developing north of Tolaga Bay later this morning. The rest of the North Island, which is Horowhenua, Kapiti Coast and Wellington, cloudy periods for you guys. Now onto the South Island, Nelson, Buller, Grey and Westland. Some areas of morning and evening cloud, otherwise fine. Marlborough and Canterbury today, low cloud or fog about the Marlborough Sounds, Kaikoura Coast and Canterbury Plains. That is clearing for a time this afternoon. It is going to be fine elsewhere. Otago and Southland today, it is also fine. In the Chatham Islands, mostly cloudy with isolated showers. And in the Chatham Islands, again, mostly cloudy, the odd light shower possible.
9: From the Bible. Speak up for those who can't speak for themselves, for the rights of all who are destitute. Speak up and judge fairly. Defend the rights of the poor and needy.
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8: Kia ora te whanau, a te marie, no mai haere mai, piki mai ka ke mai. 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Tēnā koutou katoa, ko Andrew Urquhart tēnei. Welcome along to Thoughts and Comments for a Tuesday morning, the 5th of the 5th. And hey, a big thanks to the Brightside crew, Andrew Curtis and Becky Johnson. Great way to start the day, always a bunch of fun. Thanks, guys. Of course, back again to do it all again tomorrow morning here on Rema. The rest of the morning, though, stick with me. We'll see you right. Some very good things coming our way, some important topics that we'll be talking about on today's program. And I'd love for you to be a part of it, not just as a listener, but as a participant. Join the conversation. Simple to do so. Just text through 8168. That is the number to text. Start your message with the first word comments.

0: because you're good.
1: That is Matthew West on Rima, a song from him called Good. Just coming up on 10 past 10, thoughts and comments with Andrew Urquhart. Thanks very much for your company today. This Sunday, of course, will be Mother's Day. A little bit later in the program, a special tribute to somebody who's been described, I think quite rightly, as the mother of the nation. Mary Grant, of course, passed away recently. Her funeral was in the weekend. I had the privilege to attend that, talking to some people who knew her well. That program coming our way between 11 and 12 today. A little bit later this hour, also focusing in on Mother's Day, Vannar Jacobs from Family Life. He joins us, honouring mums, an important thing to be doing, not just on Mother's Day, but of course, any day of the week. Every Sunday should be Mother's Day. That's my opinion. Anyway, coming up also a little bit later this hour, going to be talking about how we worship God. Because there's plenty of scriptures which talk about how we should love the Lord our God with all our mind, all our soul, all our strength. But what about our body? What does it mean to, I suppose, have embodied prayer? Some of those physical rituals and routines that help connect us physically with spiritual discipline. I'm going to be chatting with Reverend Matt Maslin on that topic. That's coming up a little bit later this hour. Very shortly, though, what if your car is spying on you? What if your car is collecting not just your data, but, I don't know, potentially state secrets and passing them on to the Chinese Communist Party? Is this a conspiracy theory? Is this pie in the sky? No, actually, this is happening. Other parts of the world very concerned about the capacity of Chinese-made electronic vehicles to collect data and to pass that on. There's different parts of the world that are changing their regulations. The good people from Pillar are saying maybe this is something which is worth looking at here in Aotearoa, New Zealand. Of course, there was a big thing a few years ago about Huawei watches and phones. Could it be the same for Chinese-made vehicles as well, particularly electronic ones? Maybe that's something you have an opinion on. 8168 is the number to text. Start your message with the first word comments. Going to be talking to Arian Tashakori from Pillar. That conversation coming up in just a moment.
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0: That is Joshua Micah on a Rima song called Let the Light In. It is just on 18 past 10. Are you in the market for a new car at the moment? Especially, I don't know, with fuel prices going up and the uncertainty of that, a lot of people going, oh gosh, I wish I'd bought an electric car earlier, or at least an EV or a hybrid or something. That may be literally saving my budget at the moment. But honestly, it's a case of be careful what you wish for. Sometimes you might get other things bundled in with the deal. And concerns internationally, in particular, about Chinese electronic cars and some of their surveillance capacity. Joining me on the program now from Pillar, Protecting Individual Life, Liberty and Rights, Arian Tachikori. Kia ora, thanks for your time today.
1: Good morning, Andrew.
0: This spy cars kind of stuff, it does sound a little bit like science fiction, although we have the tech for this now and maybe we've had it for some time. What are the concerns on this one, Arian?
1: Well, thank you. Certainly, the main concern really is that no longer in this 21st century world, cars are no longer just motors with wheels on them.
0: Yep.
1: These are essentially, as experts around the world are saying, and as people who have electric cars, these are computers on wheels, mm-hmm. and they're connected. They're connected to different towers. They're connected, they're electronic devices. And one of the main concerns is that if you're in these cars, they have cameras. If you connect your car, if you connect your phone to these cars, they can access a lot of your personal data. They have, as I said, cameras, chips. And essentially, one of the concerns that we're having is they're essentially tools for surveillance here in New Zealand.
0: So they're able to capture information, and we can see why this tech might be useful. You know, that's hands-free tolls because, hey, it knows who you are, where you've been, etc. But, of course, there is the shadow side of that. Are cars able to not only collect data but also transmit it? Are they interactive with the web?
1: Oh, absolutely. In the same way that your phone is able to do that, a lot of these cars actually require access to the manufacturer in the long term, mm-hmm. To be able to continuously update their features. Again, this is not just hardware that's functioning now. These cars have so much built-in software that requires consistent updating that they do actually need to be connected and online to the manufacturer. And in the case of Chinese vehicles, they'll be connected to databases in China to be able to continue to provide the access and the functions of that vehicle.
0: So it is data collection, of course, location. It knows where you've been. It knows it's able to track that. There's cameras involved. Talk to us about kill switches, because that's another potentially risky area in terms of national security.
1: That's right. It's interesting that it's not just these Chinese-made electric vehicles that have these kill switches, which essentially means that someone outside of New Zealand is able to push a button and just demobilize you. The car will stop moving. But it's not, as I say, it's not just cars. We've had this issue be raised with electric buses. Auckland has got, as far as I know, a new fleet of electric buses, Chinese made. Yeah. Similar concerns were raised. I don't know if you remember, we have the Cook Strait ferries that are being commissioned to be built by the Chinese. It is my understanding that NZSIS, our security intelligence services, are involved in that procurement because of threats around kill switches. So if you imagine our entire fleet infrastructure and transport infrastructure has, if we have a lot of these Chinese-built cars, if they have extensive kill switches around them, in a time of conflict or potential tension, this could be significant leverage by quote-unquote enemies, potentially.
0: Yeah. And this is the big question. I know this is perhaps a similar question to Huawei phones and and watches and other Huawei devices that they were essentially kicked out of America, concerns about government employees having them here in New Zealand. Is this essentially the same concerns but upgraded to vehicles?
1: Yeah, no doubt. In 2018, the GCSB, which is our kind of the cybersecurity arm of our intelligence services came out and said, hey, Spark, who was going to basically build out their 5G towers and networks, you're not allowed to procure your equipment from Huawei.
0: Yeah.
1: And so that precedent was already set, even though the Huawei equipment was much cheaper.
0: Yep.
1: Their GCSP came out and said, look, it is cheaper, but there is no price that you can put on national security. And so if that precedent is already set, it is appropriate that we draw similar lines here and that, hey, this is very similar in terms of the scenario.
0: This is the thing, really, because they are much cheaper, and it's the same for Chinese electronic vehicles. You know, can't afford to get a Tesla. This looks like it's almost as good as a Tesla. In some ways, the features are even better, and it is a fraction of the price.
1: Mm.
0: It'll be tempting, not just for government procurement agencies, but also the average New Zealander to say, hey, look, I'm between a rock and a hard place with petrol prices. This looks like a good option.
1: That's right. Well, one of the concerns and one of the reasons we brought this to light at this time is because obviously we have this fuel crisis. We have this energy crisis where diesel is almost at the peak of it. Diesel does doubled and
0: yep.
1: And petrol is up 40%. And so there is this pressure on households to find alternatives. And I know people are looking at alternatives in terms of EVs. Now, part of that is saying, look, you know, people should have the right to choose whatever vehicle they want.
0: Yep.
1: But it's important that we make an informed decision.
0: Yep.
1: And so we just want to put it out there that there is threats to these vehicles, privacy threats, and it's been recognized internationally. One of the things we should recognize in terms of price is that I would say these are artificially quite low prices.
0: Okay.
1: The Chinese government has invested $230 billion across 15 years, and a lot of these incentives and subsidies still continue for these companies. So they're artificially low prices, which means, you know, they're able to flood the market.
0: Yeah. And like all things online, honestly, if it's free or it's too good to be true, you're the product in this one. And
1: that's
0: very much the case. One thing I'd like to push back, though, on Arian, is this just Chinese cars? Because for some people, they're saying, oh, you know, why are we picking on the Chinese? Because honestly,
1: sure.
0: Tesla, for example, just to pick another example, electronic car manufacturer, they have the same type of surveillance capabilities that are put in for safety purposes, and there's other parts of the world that also make them. I'm not sure that I trust Elon Musk any less than the Chinese government. Nothing personal, Elon, but in terms of somebody who is very, very rich and has been collecting people's data for who knows why, is this just a Chinese car problem, or is this more broadly around concerns about electronic vehicles?
1: We can look at this at two levels. You're totally right, of course. All electronic vehicles or electric vehicles pose this threat of data gathering and security issues, and that's completely fine. And so when it comes to the normal consumer, you know, the vast majority of the public, we just want them to make that informed decision whether they're buying a Chinese vehicle or not.
0: Yep.
1: One thing we should consider as New Zealand as a whole is that if, you know, in the past year, just this year alone, 52% of all electronic vehicles that have been bought have been Chinese made. And so if we do build out a huge fleet in New Zealand and in our transport infrastructure that is Chinese owned, then we kind of give away a lot of leverage. So that's one thing to consider. One is just people making informed decisions. But sure, yes, the Americans can have access to our data as well if we buy a Tesla.
0: Yeah.
1: The other part of it is America, Europe, the UK, they don't pose a strategic threat to New Zealand's national security in the same way that the People's Republic of China does.
0: Yep.
1: And so when it comes to government agencies, such as our defense and security agencies, that might be a different discussion. And that's one of the discussions we're having at Pillar, is saying, look, Americans have done it. The Israelis have done it. The British, just this past week or the past couple of weeks, have been asking themselves, hey, maybe our defense and security agencies shouldn't be driving these vehicles when China is our number one threat in terms of geopolitically. And so that's two different discussions, I think.
0: So this is what's happening internationally, and some concerns raised by our allies. How should we respond in New Zealand? I know you've written a letter to Chris's Bishop and Pink with their respective portfolios saying, hey, is this something that you're looking at? Any response from the government at this point?
1: We haven't heard back. I think that was towards the end of last week. We sent that letter, and so we're looking to hear back. But essentially, as I said, the Canadians are having a discussion about this very issue. The Americans have already taken steps and imposed tariffs on this. Now, part of that is because they have their own automotive industries, and so
0: Yep.
1: part of it is economic. But they've been very clear to say
0: And
1: there is a
0: tariffs, to
1: national
0: be fair,
1: security.
0: in terms of US responses on
1: Yes.
0: tariffs, I'm not sure it's a national security issue. I suppose for the folks at home, though, it's still tempting. For you personally, would you buy a Chinese car? Would you, if you had, if you were in the market for a vehicle, is that something that you would consider personally?
1: Because of the line of work I'm in, I probably wouldn't. I sometimes wonder whether I shouldn't even go to China. But I understand the temptation. Me personally, I would stay away.
0: And hey, for people to make their own decisions, but in many different ways, whether it's Huawei phones or buying stuff on Temu, this is the world in which we live. So very much a buyer beware situation. Ariane, thank you so much for the work that you do at Pillar, shining a light on these important issues for us to wrestle with, both as consumers and holding the government accountable for our national security interests as well. Thanks so much for joining us on the program today.
1: Thank you, Andrew.
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0: That is Audio Adrenaline on Rima. I think one of my favourite songs on the Rima playlist. That's how old I am. Hands and feet. And today, you're talking about using our hands and feet. In fact, our whole body, having embodied worship. What does that mean and how do we put it into practice without it just becoming some type of spiritual semaphore, some type of rote learned behaviour that doesn't have any spiritual depth to it? Joining me on the program now from Laidlaw College, Matt Maslin. Kia ora, thanks for your time today.
1: Kia ora, thanks for having me.
0: This idea of embodied worship, not just what we say with our mouths, not what we think in our heads, but the way in which we use our bodies. There's different church traditions on this, but it's always been a part of worship scripturally, right?
1: Yeah, I think so. And I'm pretty sure we have bodies, and so we bring our bodies with us when we worship. And the question is, well, what are we going to do with them when we worship? And many of us will find ourselves in traditions where we don't think we're really doing anything particular with our bodies, but we might raise our hands, we might stand up for songs or not stand up for songs. And, you know, all these are liturgical decisions about what we do with our bodies when we worship.
0: Just wanting to jump into some scripture here, because words of Jesus from Matthew's gospel, love the Lord your God with all your heart, with all your mind, and with all your soul, doesn't mention bodies there. Did Jesus leave that one off the list on purpose, do you think?
1: Yeah, I think he got that one wrong, really, didn't he? No, that's not at all what I would say. But, when we read those words, we certainly bring our Western perspective them, where we have kind of disassociated them from the human body. And, it's not like that in the ancient Near Eastern worldview or the Greco-Roman worldview of Jesus's time. These things are not separate from our body. And actually, when Jesus has compassion on people, you hear that quite a bit in the Gospels. Yeah. This word from compassion is really related to the word guts. You know, he feels something in his body. And so it's very easy for us now to kind of disassociate these kind of spiritual or intellectual or our souls from our body. It's just not really how they thought of our bodies in the Greco-Roman times.
0: Although, to be fair, just jumping into the Greek perspective, for example, there was perhaps a high view of the spirit and a low view of the bodies. The bodies were filthy, something to be ashamed of, whereas the spirit is where you should concentrate. I mean, that was certainly a view amongst Greek philosophers.
1: Yeah, that's a really good point. So, like in kind of early on in church history, you have thought like Gnosticism, like you say, there's a higher view of the spirit and quite a low view of the body. And then you have the influence of Plato as well, and kind of the Greek philosophical worldview. Yep. But early on in church history, these were considered heresies. These were ideas that were to be squashed and to be countered. There were Gnostic gospels that didn't make it into the canon for this very reason. The early Christians could not they couldn't see a connection with this in the gospel or the Christ who resurrected in his body.
0: Totally. And many metaphors, of course, in the New Testament about the body and how we worship and how we connect in that way. The challenge, I think, for some people, though, is because it has been a couple of thousand years and we've got to certain church traditions and we just do it this way because that's the way we always do it. And in different traditions, it might be kneeling or crossing yourself or, as you mentioned before, hands up for worship, those sorts of things. Are we worshiping with our bodies or are we just going through the motions in some type of Christian Simon Says, worship leader says this, we do this?
1: Yeah. I mean, and I think that could be true. I think sometimes we in the church connect spirit lead with spontaneity.
0: Yep.
1: So we think if it's only really from the spirit if it's spontaneous. If you're doing some sort of repeated behavior or even repeated prayer, you know, that's not really being spirit led. And I think I would challenge that a wee bit. I would say You know, the spirit can be in all things, included, you know, repeated behaviors. And actually, that power of habit is quite important. We really are what we do repeatedly. And we also know from kind of contemporary neuroscience that what we do with our bodies repeatedly impacts our brains. And this is, you know, the field of embodied cognition.
0: Because it's not all silos. As you say, we bring our bodies into these spaces. What we do with our mind is reflected in the body, consciously or unconsciously, and vice versa as well. I also love that the Psalms, which is our sort of go-to structure for, so how should we do worship? Well, here's some examples. There's a lot of embodied language within the Psalms, that this is something, yes, that you do with your voice, that you do with your mind, but also you bring your whole body to worshiping God.
1: Yeah, yeah, exactly. And you know, to be honest, some of this is a bit frustrating for me because I'm in a low Anglican church. So Anglicans are generally pretty reserved in worship, which I'm personally would rather not to be. And also, you know, being low church, they don't do some of the high church embodied traditions and think I'm kind of doing some Anglican dark arts or Catholic witchcraft when I do actually give it a go.
0: Yeah.
1: But yeah, for me, what am I doing? I'm actually just praying with my body, and I think, and you see that in, like you say, in the Psalms, you know that you are all in on worship, and I think that's really important. When I come to worship, I want to be all in. I want to bring my whole self, and I think an important part of this is really knowing and thinking about what we're doing with our body and why. So there's certain points in the service where I'll cross myself. And for me, this is a recentering, but there's also some significant things that happen when you do that. So when you're crossing yourself, you're touching your head and your chest. And then I've got to remember on the radio, I'm doing it. I'm embodying it, but no one can actually see me do it.
0: Yeah, yeah.
1: But you know, your head and your chest and across your shoulders, Father, Son, Holy Spirit. As you're doing that, you're actually kind of mirroring the stigmata of Christ, you know, the crown of thorns, the cut in the side and the nails in each hand. So, and then what you do with your fingers is you're holding three of your fingers together, Father, Son, and Holy Spirit. And often when I do it, I'll have two fingers up in the air as well. And you see that in some of the ancient Christian artworks. And the two fingers in the air symbolize, you know, the humanity of Christ and the divinity of Christ. And so these are things that I'm doing with my body, but they've got meaning, and that to me they are recentering on these significant moments, these significant theological things that we bring to us, we bring with us to worship.
0: I think that's so important, and honestly, in terms of embodied worship, that we do it not because we have to, not because the person that's next to us is doing it. In fact, a lot of people will go the opposite direction if, you know, we're independent Christians, etc. But actually, if this is our heartfelt, sincere response to the Lord, and if this becomes our tradition to be 100% sold out for Jesus, not wondering or worrying what the person to the left or the right of us or even up the front thinks of us, but fully sold out for Jesus, I think that's not a bad way to live, man.
1: Yeah, absolutely. I mean, I would encourage it, yeah.
0: And honestly, for people that are a bit concerned about it, don't knock it till you've tried it, you know? I mean, what harm can it actually do? And hey, if it takes you, if it brings you closer to God, if you feel more connected with Jesus and with the Holy Spirit in doing it, then hey, there's strength in that, right?
1: Absolutely. And like, I grew up in the Baptist church, and over time I've kind of gone on this, I guess, spiritual journey of using my body when I come to worship. And really, it's these moments of it that really have strengthened my faith. And one of my favorite embodied actions to do in worship is just before the Gospel's been read out, you in the Anglican church, you often sign three little crosses, one on your forehead, one on your lips, and one on your heart.
0: Wow.
1: And what you're really doing is you're going, as I hear the Gospel being proclaimed right now, I'm asking that Jesus be on my mind, on my lips and in my heart as I receive the proclamation of the good news. Man, I'm evangelical. I grew up in the Baptist church. I'm like, that's good stuff, you know? Like that's what I believe already. Mm. Now I'm going to bring my body to it, and I think there's value in that.
0: Yeah, hey, thank you so much for this. I know a contentious topic for some, but thank you for going there, Matt, and thanks for what you bring to the program.
1: Cheers, mate. Appreciate it.
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1: Such a powerful song from Crowder on Rima called Somebody Prayed. And hey, very much for my story, I know that I'm where I am today because I had a mum who prayed, that she was a faithful prayer warrior, that she loved me, never gave up on me, continued to pray for me despite, let's just say, some discouragement in that journey, but such a faithful mum. And hey, Mother's Day, of course, coming up this Sunday. Wanting to hear from you as well about what Mother's Day means to you. Any thoughts or reflections on your mum? And yeah, important to at least take one day of the year to honour mums or mum figures in our lives. Joining us on the program now, Vanard Jacobs from Family Life. Vanard, kia ora, thanks for your time today.
2: Kia ora, Andrew.
1: Firstly, now this wasn't in the script, but I wanted to ask you, tell us about your mum before we jump into what you've prepared for today.
2: Yeah, my mum, you know, is loving on us all the way from South Africa. So anytime there's a weather scare or anything, she's checking in to make sure her little ones are safe. But yeah, much like you, a praying mum, have always encouraged us behind the scenes, wanting to see our growth. And yeah, I'm just really grateful for her.
1: Mother's Day this Sunday, and hey, it's not just a Hallmark event. It's not just cards and chocolates, but a way to take the opportunity to honour the mums in our life. Of course, that should be something which isn't just a once a year thing, but something which we're called to do.
2: That's right, Andrew. You know, I think I've no stats on this, but I think if we had to have a competition for the most taken for granted role that exists, mother would be maybe right up there. You know, our mums sacrifice so much of themselves, of their lives, of maybe their ambitions, of, you know, just everything to make sure that those that they're taking care of, you know, and are well taken care of. And that often extends beyond their own children. And it's interesting. I think God knew that we would forget or neglect taking care of mothers and also honoring them. And so he wrote it right there into the Ten Commandments. Yeah. You know, many years back, Dennis Rainey actually had a book called The Forgotten Commandment. And of course, he referred to the one that says, honor your father and your mother.
1: Yeah.
2: And if you think about it, it's also the first commandment with a promise attached. Mm-hmm. You know, honor your father and your mother, so that you may live long in the land the Lord your God is giving you.
1: Yeah.
2: So it's easy not to do this. It's easy to fall into this trap. So I'm really grateful that a day like Mother's Day comes around, and it just frames things up for us to say, hey, let's make a big deal of our moms, at least today. Yeah. Any other day we add to the year, let's do that. Let's get into the culture of honoring our parents. But yeah, it's a significant day.
1: What's some practical ways that we can do this? Because, hey, every mum is different, but generalizations, some mums say, oh, no, I don't want any fuss made of me, or, you know, oh, no, don't worry about that. I'm okay. Firstly, don't believe them. Secondly, how can we get past that and find ways of practically honoring our mums on Mother's Day and the days in between?
2: Yeah, Andrew, I'm so glad you said don't believe that, because they'll say don't make a fuss. But believe me, their hearts just thrive on those moments when the people they care for them in tangible ways. Our moms love it. They cannot get enough of it. So shower your mom with love this Mother's Day if you are able to. And of course, as I say that, I realize that there are some of our listeners here that, you know, maybe don't have a mom on earth anymore.
1: Yeah.
2: And that can be a really difficult day. And so my encouragement there is still reflect on the goodness and everything that your mom means for you. And maybe see if there's a mother in your life that you can honor.
1: Yeah.
2: But here's my sort of practical takeaway for us today. It's the acronym BLESS. Mm-hmm. Okay. So BLESS your mothers. Okay. And the BLESS stands for bring something thoughtful, listen to her heart, ease her burden, spend focused time, and share your gratitude.
1: Wow.
2: I'm going to go over those slowly again.
1: Yeah, yeah.
2: You know, the B, in Bless, bring something thoughtful. This might be some flowers, a card, maybe her favorite coffee order, whatever. Do bring something. If you can't afford to buy something, maybe make something, but bring something thoughtful to her. The L there, listen to her heart. Maybe you can ask a question like, what is one thing you're really proud of lately, Mom? Ask just a good question and a few questions and really listen to her. You know, some people say being listened to is so close to being loved. Some people can't even tell the difference. So powerful, you know, listening. The E in Bless is for ease her burden. Okay, so maybe you can, this is very like, I guess, stereotypical, but do the dishes or handle meal planning or, you know, do something that eases mum's burden for the day. The S in there is for spend focused time. Okay, so whatever we're doing, it's like, please just put your phones down when you're spending time with mum on Mother's Day and other times. Just even if it's 15 minutes, just literally put it away and say, hey, I'm just here to focus on you and love on you right now. And the last S, and I know we're coming up on time, is to share your gratitude. I think gratitude and appreciation is such a strong way of bonding us. There's some brain science behind this as well, which I won't go into. But just know that this is actually backed by brain science. But you know, gratitude can look like telling her about a specific memory that makes you thankful for her. Don't just be general, oh, Mom, we love you. Go to that specific memory, mention it, and express your gratitude or appreciation for Mom.
1: That is so good, and a great way of being able to remember it as well with that Bless acronym. Just finally, Vaynard, just wanting to talk to the dads out there, because sometimes we feel a bit responsible, particularly to encourage our children to rise up and call their mother blessed. There's a little bit of a responsibility also for the dads in role modeling and encouraging children to honor their mothers, again, on Mother's Day and days in between.
2: 100%, you know. So, you know, for dads out there, she might not be your mother, but she's the mother of your children. And so, you know, Mother's Day is an opportunity not only for children to honor their mothers, but I think for us to honor mothers in our lives. And so, yeah, dads, get in there, role model, set your kids up for success, you know, give them a heads up. Hey, this is coming. What are we going to do? And involve, you know, involve age dependent, obviously, but involve them in the process. Make sure they don't fail. sure they're prepared, you know, by just nudging them, asking a question and helping as you need to.
1: And hey, a good sign of spiritual leadership in the household for the dads to encourage their children to obey that command and perhaps some of the others as well. And the good thing, of course, is in the Ten Commandments, as we mentioned, it's honor your father and mother. So, you know, hopefully some of that blessing comes back on the guys as well. Vane, I'd really appreciate the wisdom that you shared. Just one more time on that acronym, if you can, just so that the people have got a hold of that and they can really bless their mums this Mother's Day.
2: Right. So you've got it. Bless, and that's bring something thoughtful, listen to her heart, ease her burden, spend focused time, and share your gratitude.
1: That is so good indeed. Well, I do hope that that this Sunday is a blessing for you, for your mum, for your wife, and for your household. Really appreciate what you bring to this program, Vaynard. Of course, if people wanted to find out more, the website to go to is familylife.nz, but thanks once again for being on the program today.
2: Thanks, Andrew.
1: It is just coming up on 11 o'clock. We've got news headlines very shortly. Coming up after 11, a very special program. It was this Sunday, actually, had the privilege of attending Mary Grant's funeral. Some have described her as the mother of the nation, and certainly the impact and the influence that she's had on the lives of many people. That legacy will continue. We chat with three people that knew Mary well, a special tribute to Mary Grant That's coming up after news headlines at 11 o'clock. We also have a conversation on Facebook. If you'd like to share your thoughts and comments about Mary and how her ministry has touched your life, do be part of the conversation. Check it out on Facebook or text me, 8168, the number to text. 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
4: In this update, BNZ is warning of more uncertainty due to the war in Iran. The banks posted a 38% drop in profit, or a 6% drop when excluding a one-off software write-down. Westpac has revealed a 19% drop in profit. Generate investment specialist Greg Smith says BNZ is concerned the Iran war will cast a long shadow.
5: Clearly cautious. They're saying rising fuel costs are starting to squeeze businesses a bit, especially smaller operators, and they reckon credit growth is going to slow for the next few years.
4: Donald Trump's administration could be making a long-term bet on the war in Iran before the midterm elections. The US president's disapproval rating has hit a record high of 62% in the latest Washington Post ABC News Ipsos poll. It comes alongside souring opinions on Trump's handling of the Iran war, the economy and the cost of living. But Republican strategist John Jordan says over 70% of Americans think Iran needs to be stopped from having a nuclear weapon.
6: If he's able to have the soft landing here with the Straits War moves, energy prices coming down, the American economy is otherwise very, very strong. There's really quite a story there once you get energy prices down.
4: Labor's backing the government's deal with Singapore. A trade deal has been formed, signed to ensure trade keeps flowing during disruptions, securing fuel for New Zealand and food for Singapore. The two have agreed to not impose export restrictions on one another. Chris Hipkins said it's a good deal. Discussions started under the previous government.
7: There's a lot of mutual interests here that can be met for both New Zealand and Singapore. So it's good to see the government bringing those to fruition.
4: Principals warn they're wasting precious school resources and funding by fielding dozens of vexatious Official Information Act requests. A mass request to 2,500 schools from a University of Auckland law student sparked action from the Secondary Principals Association of New Zealand. Jordan Dunn has more.
8: The association is now seeking legal advice in a bid to exempt state schools from the OIA regime. Auckland Grammar Headmaster Tim O'Connor says some of them are valid requests from parents or legal advisers, but he says some are from vexatious individuals who use the system to push prejudiced positions and post responses online.
4: New research suggests most New Zealanders are against live animal exports. An SPCA survey found 60% of 2,000 people surveyed were against reversing the 2023 ban. The government's backtracked its plans to reinstate the $370 million sector earlier this year, with Cabinet unable to reach an agreement. SPCA Senior Scientific Officer Marie Anich says animal welfare was top mind for those against live exports.
9: So there was quite a low level of trust that live exports were well regulated and that the government could guarantee a good outcome for these animals.
4: Fewer New Zealanders are choosing to get married while divorce rates climb. Stats NZ data shows a 3% drop in marriages and civil unions last year on 2024. In the same period, divorces were up 5%. Family lawyer Jeremy Sutton told Ryan Bridge divorce is most common in one age group.
10: The silver spooners, so they're, you know, over 50 and the kids have left home, they don't have the same interests. One wants to travel perhaps and one wants to work.
4: To sport, and Wu Yeatser has triumphed at Sheffield's Crucible Theatre, beating Sean Murphy 18-17 in the best of 35-frame snooker world championship final. And a strike in the seventh minute of added time has rescued a point for Manchester City via a 3-3 draw with host Everton in football's Premier League. That's news and sport. I'm Wendy Petrie.
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1: Kia ora, good morning. Checking out the weather forecast for all of New Zealand for the rest of today, Tuesday the 5th of May. Firstly, Northland, Auckland and Coromandel. Some cloudy periods with a few showers, mostly dry about Auckland City. Waikato to Manawatu, including Bay of Plenty and the Central High Country. Again, generally fine apart from some areas of cloud. However, isolated showers about coastal Bay of Plenty tonight. Gisborne to Wairarapa, generally fine. Some morning frosts inland. Cloudy periods and the odd shower developing north of Tolaga Bay later this morning. The rest of the North Island, which is Horowhenua, Kapiti Coast and Wellington, cloudy periods for you guys. Now onto the South Island, Nelson, Buller, Grey and Westland. Some areas of morning and evening cloud, otherwise fine. Marlborough and Canterbury today, low cloud or fog about the Marlborough Sounds, Kaikoura Coast and Canterbury Plains. That is clearing for a time this afternoon. It is going to be fine elsewhere. Otago and Southland today, it is also fine. In the Chatham Islands, mostly cloudy with isolated showers. And in the Chatham Islands, again, mostly cloudy, the odd light shower possible.
12: From the Bible. That is why I'm suffering as I am. Yet this is no cause for shame, because I know whom I have believed, and I am convinced that he is able to guard what I've entrusted to him until that day. Words to live by on Rema.
1: From 2 Timothy chapter 1 and verse 12, just coming up on 6 past 11 on Rema.
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1: Morena whānau, mawātarau. 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Nā mihi nui kia koutou, ko Andrew Urquhart tēnei. This is Thoughts and Comments with Andrew Urquhart. If you've just joined us, welcome along. I'm Andrew Urquhart, and you, yes, you are the Thoughts and Comments. You're an essential part of the program, an essential part of the conversation. Talking about some big things between now and 12 midday, things that I'm sure you've got an opinion on, so join the conversation. Actually, very special program between now and 12 midday. We're going to take a look at the details of that in just a moment. But don't be shy, be a participant. 8168 is the number to text. Start your message with the first word comments.
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0: We are messengers on Rima, faith, hope and love. Just gone 10 past 11. Andrew Urquhart with you on this Tuesday morning, and I do hope that all is well with you and yours. Mother's Day, of course, coming up this Sunday. And hey, it is a wonderful time to celebrate. I also know that it can be a difficult time, honestly, particularly for those whose mothers have passed or perhaps have broken relationships in their family. Or perhaps you always thought you would be a mum and that life hasn't turned out that way. If that's your situation, yeah, hey, it is a tough time of the year. Having said that, though, it is good to celebrate the positives in our society. It's a bit of a tough time of heading to funerals as well, saying goodbye to people that are well-loved. But there is also some celebration with that when we look back at the life that they've lived, the influence that they will continue to have in our lives and in the lives of other people. I had the privilege of attending the funeral of Mary Grant, of course, a phenomenal woman who was involved in Christian circles and parenting, involved with writing books and leading programs along with her husband, Ian. Suddenly and tragically passed away a couple of weeks back. Her funeral was on Sunday. I had the privilege of attending, coming up on the program between now and 12 o'clock. We will be chatting to people that knew Mary Grant well, a tribute to somebody who has often been described as the mother of the nation, certainly dedicated her life to equipping other people to be mothers for their own children, and that may be her greatest legacy. But hey, compared to the people I'll be chatting to, I barely knew her, although very much respected her. Going to be chatting to some people that she worked with over the years. Jenny Hale from The Parenting Place joins us, sharing her thoughts on Mary Grant. Also, John Cowan, who for many years worked alongside Ian and Mary in a range of different projects that they were both involved with. He brings his memories of Mary Grant to the program. And also the son-in-law of Ian and Mary Grant, Dr. Craig Holman, who led the funeral on Sunday. His thoughts, comments and reflections, that conversation coming up in just a moment. If Mary Grant had an impact on your life, either directly or indirectly through her books or programs, love to hear from you today. You can leave your thoughts, comments and tributes by texting through 8168. That is the number to text. Start your message with the first word, comments.
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0: That is Jeremy Camp on Reamer, a song from him called Again. It is just gone 18 past 11. Andrew Urquhart with you on the program today. Had the privilege over the weekend to attend quite a significant event for a remarkable lady. To everyone's shock and surprise, Mary Grant passed away recently, and a wonderful celebration of her life and a tribute to her legacy. It was held at the Upper Room Church, and the service led by her son-in-law, Dr. Craig Heilman, who joins us now. Craig, kia ora, how you doing?
1: Oh, kia ora, Andrew. Thank you for asking, and thanks for being there at the funeral. It was great to see you and so many people, so many wonderful people. No, we're all doing okay. Today is the burial, and that's just more of a private family event. But no, we all just needed to get through yesterday. Need to take some time to grieve in the weeks ahead. But no, it's been a rushed few week or two since we heard that terrible news.
0: It was definitely a shock, but in other ways, there's perhaps a special grace that comes with a sudden parting. I know that that Mary was visiting you and your family in Australia just in the days beforehand. There one day, gone the next. There's a special grace with that.
1: There is, and she, funny enough, said to us, you know, she just wanted to go peacefully in her bed, and that's how it happened for her. And I believe, you know, many of her forebears have gone the same way. So that was very merciful. She didn't linger. Beautiful thing about my mother-in-law, as someone said, she left it all out in the field every day, and then at the end, the battery run dry. That was it. Yeah. She's been received into the arms of her Lord. So it was a quick passing, and mercifully, no pain or whatever. So wonderful. Way that Jesus embraced her.
0: She was an individual who touched so many lives, but who was Mary to you?
1: Mary, you know, started off, Andrew, just being obviously just my mother-in-law, and I probably had no idea. I mean, I got some sense when we moved to New Zealand, because obviously I grew up in Australia and Kim and I met actually in Canada, but I got some sense when I moved to New Zealand just what a big deal Ian and Mary were in New Zealand, and particularly in the Christian scene, obviously, but wider than that. And you know, but no, you never really know the greatness of another human being till you've had a few years seeing them in action. And, you know, Mary was a person who just lived by God's grace, and she just grew further and further into that grace. And her and Ian together were just a storm, you know, for the kingdom of God in terms of what they achieved and what they had vision for. And the Holy Spirit just worked through them. But what I'd say about both of them, and we're talking about Mary, but we can say it about both of them, is they just allowed the Holy Spirit in. Simple as that. There's no magic to this thing. It's they surrendered their lives to Jesus, and that's why things happened around them. And that's it. Like, I don't think Mary would have even said she was an exceptional person. She was, but I don't think she'd have ever said that, because I think she always knew the Holy Spirit worked through them.
0: And certainly somebody who made the most of every opportunity God gave them. Honestly, in the funeral, listening to all that she achieved, it was exhausting listening to it, let alone being involved with it. But for her, it was, I suppose, compartmentalizing one thing at a time, always focused on what you're dealing with at the moment, and then, hey, let's tie that off and then on to the next thing.
1: Somehow had the boundless energy to pull off these amazing public things and still be a great person privately. That's one way of thinking about it. Yep. Somehow she knew how to put the bowstrings at each end of the day and still deal with kids and parenting and all the rest of it, but also do these amazing things for the world. And I said to Kim this morning, my wife Kim, their daughter, I said this morning, you know, the thing that strikes you is I've been a busy person all my life, just like Mary, but there's no way I achieve as much in a day as she did. And yeah. I wonder why, you know, and there's a part of me feels like time moves differently with some people, and somehow Mary packed about 48 hours of work and relationship and care and talk and conversation. Somehow she packed about 48 hours into 24. Yeah. The rest of us mere mortals are muddling by, you know, trying to cram 16 into 24. And she was doing 48 hours of work in 24. And that's what I think ultimately just a remarkable person, you know, just uniquely gifted and uniquely graced by God for the things that she had to do.
0: Of course, her role as a mum, and as a grandma to your children as well, this is significant to you and your family. But in some ways, she was also mother of the nation. The legacy of what her and Ian did with the parenting place that continues.
1: Yeah, it does. And obviously an amazing, amazing, incredible organisation. And Ian and Mary obviously haven't had much to do with parenting for many years now. But no, an incredible, incredible organisation.
0: So much was said at the funeral, so many people giving tribute to the impact that Mary had on their life. Craig, what do you believe her legacy will be?
1: Oh, Andrew, that's such a great question. I mean, I don't know if we'll ever be able to measure that, and I think Jesus ultimately knows. But I do think in the first instance, those beautiful grandchildren, I think she impacted all of their lives. And I think, I think they will all go on to do exceptional things because they are all exceptional kids. And so there's 11 of those through across three children, including obviously my wife and myself. I think beyond that, mate, just the lives touched. I mean, I still meet people in Australia who became Christians because of Ian and Mary's ministry. And you meet people all the time that you just go, oh, yeah, I got saved at this event or that rally or something. And it's just remarkable how many lives they touched. But beyond that, I think there were some significant people they did touch that we'll probably never know the list. But I met someone at the funeral yesterday who said, you know, that my life was turned around because of Ian and Mary. They prayed for me one day and gave me a gift. And it changed my life. And she said, I've spent my life overturning the lives of damaged youth in New Zealand. And that's what I've spent my time doing and helped lots and lots of kids. So we just never know the impact of any one life that was contacted by Mary's ministry or Ian's ministry or whatever. We'll never know the impact they have as well. So it's immeasurable in a sense what they've done.
0: This Sunday coming up, of course, is Mother's Day. And just wanting to acknowledge that this is going to be a pretty tough Mother's Day for you and your family. But I suppose also at the same time, the legacy of that, taking the time to appreciate those that we love whilst we have them here. In some ways, timing of Mary Grant to have her funeral the week before Mother's Day, when in some ways she was very much the mother of the nation, Craig.
1: Many ways. And I think she speaks about motherhood in an amazing way because she pulled off so much. And yet she was able to be a great mum as well. And somehow she held that all together. And it's an incredible thing to watch. And sometimes we marginalise the roles of mothers, but she didn't see it as a marginalisation at all and saw it as all the more chance to impact, you know, more and more people. And that's the testimony of her life. That's what was said at the funeral yesterday. If you don't realise that she did all this for Jesus, you've missed the story. You know, it was never about her. She gave her life to Christ and then she just served as a consequence of that. And the impact of her mothering, as you say, extends beyond. And one of my wife Kim's speech, she mentioned that she often brought hurting people, and so did I, by the way, to Mary, to mother, and shared her, you know, we shared her as a mother with those people because she had the capacity to mother more than just a handful of kids. And she did it superbly. And she's an example to all of us, but to every mother especially.
0: Certainly, I'm sure we'll continue to inspire many people, but just wanting to acknowledge the sadness of your loss at this time. Craig, thank you so much for what you do and for taking the time to share this with us today.
1: Thanks, Andrew. Bless you, mate. It's great to see you yesterday too.
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0: That is Joel Vaughan on Reamer and a song called Testify. It is just after 11:30. Andrew Urquhart with you on the program today. We have put a post on Facebook quite recently asking you to share your own memories of the impact that Mary Grant had on your life through the various ministries perhaps that she was involved with, or whether you had the opportunity to meet her personally, or was just impacted by some of the many projects and ministries that she was involved with. A special tribute to Mary Grant, whose funeral was last Sunday. Joining me on the program now, somebody who worked with Ian and Mary for many years, John Cowan. John, kia ora. Thanks for your time today.
1: Kia ora.
0: So,
1: wasn't that an amazing funeral?
0: It was. It was a fantastic testament to a life well lived. And and seriously, the people who were there, all of them legends, many of them legends in their own sphere, but all paying a tribute to a remarkable woman.
1: I thought it was amazing hearing three generations of Grants, all fantastic orators. His children, you know, Ian himself, he's pretty old and frail, but he still did a beautiful prayer. And his own kids, who spoke so marvellously. They're just such crafted tributes. So, and the grandchildren as well. And, of course, they had a fantastic subject to talk about. Yeah. Mary was an amazing person. So probably if you're going to be writing something marvellous, a marvellous person to write about and speak about.
0: John, you spent many years working with Ian and Mary in various aspects. When did you first meet her, though? What was the first time you connected with Mary Grant?
1: Well, it was in their house. I was involved with Youth for Christ right from the late 70s on. Ian and Mary moved up to Auckland in 1980, I think it was, and we used to have a lot of meetings in their home. And so Mary was... Ian was very much in the foreground, but everything in YFC, Mary was there in the background. We used to think of her presence as being, she was more omnipresent than the Holy Spirit in YFC. And she was making sure that things would happen. And my wife also worked for YFC before we met and married. She was based in Dunedin and Nelson and Timaru. And she has very fond memories of how caring Mary was for the staff around the country and looking out for them and caring for them. And that's my memory too. Mary was there in the background looking after the ministry, but also looking after us. She was very attentive to hospitality and care, but also contributing ideas and finesse. So it was fascinating watching Ian and Mary in a planning meeting.
0: Yeah.
1: Just the dynamic between them, because they were two very powerful people. And I say that in a polite sense. And I used to think of it as like Ian was big artillery firing off shells in all directions with his energy and drive and passion, and Mary would be making sure that those shells landed somewhere. She would be just straightening up the aim, if you get what I mean. And sometimes putting the brake on, sometimes steering things in a new direction. And so incredible team, harnessing, I mean, Ian Grant is very, very high horsepower. But she had the talent and skill to make sure that horsepower had some traction and headed in the right direction.
0: Let's stick with the military metaphor, if we can, for a moment, John, because for certainly a long period of both of your ministries, you were the sergeant of arms in that relationship. That Ian would have the ideas, that Mary would finesse that, but you were the make it happen guy. That's certainly how.
1: To a certain extent, they were certainly capable of making things happen on their own. But I had the privilege of being brought alongside to help out in various ways. I'm just so grateful that the Grants opened doors for me to have a useful area of service with writing and speaking and basically being me and those things, because after Youth for Christ, after a few years, I joined up with them again in the parenting place, Parenting of Confidence as it was, not long after they started. And it was exciting being part in those early days where we did everything. I mean, it grew to an organization. I don't know how many staff they had at their peak, 60, 70 or so staff. But at the start, we were doing everything. We were doing the mail-outs. We were writing all the stuff. We were doing all the PowerPoints. And it was an exciting pioneering stage. And Mary was right there in the middle of it, producing all the written resources, which meant that I'd be brought in to do some of the writing for them.
0: Yeah.
1: And we would have wonderful arguments. arguing over commas and punctuation and things like this, but generally we'd agree on the big things, which by that I mean I'd usually end up doing what Mary wanted me to do. As I say, she was powerful and knew what she wanted. And she was, you know, I'm gracious enough to say that she was probably right.
0: Yeah.
1: So I spent a lot of years choking in grant dust.
0: Yeah.
1: Following along behind them, doing things, and what a privileged place to be.
0: Well, can you put a number on it? Do you know how many years you were working?
1: No, I can't off the top of my head because my maths isn't very good. But, full time from 81 to 89 in YFC, and full time with Parenting Place from about 95 to 2012, I guess, was when the grants, I think, left the Parenting Place, and I carried on a few years after that. So, I top those figures up. It's a fair few years. And a lot of that time was actually working directly with Mary, producing materials and things, and manuals, books, all sorts of things.
0: How do you think you personally are different because of the influence of Mary Grant?
1: Oh, that's a good question. I'd probably be a lot worse. I'm bad enough, but I'd be a lot worse without her good impact, because both the Grants have an ability to... They're touching the ground with what they believe, if you know what I mean. Mm-hmm. It's not highfalutin theology. It's not philosophy that is theoretically fantastic. It's just stuff that works on the ground. And so being so close and being able to see that, and to also to learn from them how to communicate, and to be inspired by them.
0: Yeah.
1: Because as well as have their very, very public ministry, Mary especially was remarkable in the way that she would deal one-to-one with people.
0: Mm.
1: Back in YFC, she was remarkable with the way that she was so nurturing and caring with the campus life kids.
0: Yeah.
1: I can remember one guy saying, you know, she remembered my name after only a brief meeting.
0: Yeah.
1: And that just made such an impact on him, and an impact that is still living out in his life decades later.
0: Mm.
1: So there's that aspect of it. And a profound impact in many ways.
0: Is there a particular story? Now, of course, this is the case in a good funeral. There's stories from various people of saying, hey, I'll always remember this one time. But can you just finally share with us a story that involves Mary that always brings a smile to your face that you'll treasure?
1: Well, yes. One of the things that Mary did was she would have a gaggle. No, what's a polite collective term for a group of women? A crowd of women accomplices that she would bring into the Parenting Place to do things.
0: I don't think gaggle's disrespectful, but what would I know? I'm just a bloke, right?
1: Yeah, and they were endlessly coming up with passionate ideas, writing letter campaigns and things like that. And one of the things they became very concerned about was sex education in schools.
0: Yep.
1: And so Mary became impassioned with this idea of launching a project, a program, a booklet, and she was wanting me to write it. And Ian, you know, the Parenting Place was barely getting underway. We're focusing on parents. This was a side issue and everything like this.
0: Yep.
1: And she managed to get him to concede, and he said to me, you can spend half a day on it, half a day,
0: yep.
1: And that's all. And then I don't want any more. Well, it grew, of course, to become a major segment of the whole Parenting Place ministry with lots and lots of staff. The Attitude Program, which grew out of that, is still going into schools today.
0: Yep.
1: And so, you know, Mary just had that vision and ran with it. And I just still remember Ian saying, half a day, you can spend half a day on it. But it ended up actually being a little bit more than half a day.
0: It is just mind-boggling to think of the amount of people whose lives have been positively impacted by Mary, and as was said at the occasional at her funeral, that we'll never know the side of heaven, the amount of lives that she touched. John, thank you so much for sharing your own personal connection with Mary and being a part of this program. Thanks for joining us today.
1: Kia ora.
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That is for King and Country on Rima, a song from them called Unsung Hero. The title track, of course, to a movie which told the story of the family, some difficult times they went through, and the unsung hero in that particular song is, of course, their mum. And today, a special tribute to somebody who's been described as the mother of the nation, Mary Grant. Her funeral was on this last Sunday, talking to some people who knew her well. And we also have a Facebook post, which we posted a little bit earlier this morning, asking the question, what impact did Mary Grant have on your life? You can respond on the Facebook page, or of course you can text the station as well. 8168 is the number to text. And start your message with the first word, comments. We've had this comment that's come through from Iona. She says, when you, Ian and Mary, before they were married, as my husband and I were involved in and met at Youth for Christ before getting married ourselves. We were part of the music group back in the day, and I used to stay sometimes in Mary's parents' home. She's always been a lovely and a special lady. Also attended the ladies, girls we were group in their home. She will have impacted many lives. Keep the thoughts, the comments coming through. Of course, 8168, the number to text. 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

0: That is Natalie Lane on Rima. A beautiful song from her, Happy to Take the Long Way If the Long Way Leads to You. I think part of the legacy of Mary Grant, yes, such wonderful programs that she was involved with, and of course with Parenting Place, lots of practical wisdom, and inspiring parents to be the best that they can be, but actually that spiritual legacy, as she has gone home to be with her Lord, the people that she has also nudged in that direction, the people that Mary led to a place where they could find Jesus. I think that spiritual legacy is an absolutely huge one. In fact, we're asking the question today, how did Mary Grant impact your life? If you came to faith through a program she was involved with, or perhaps even a conversation with her, let us know. 8168, the number to text. Start your message with the first word, comments. Joining us on the program now, somebody who worked with Mary for many years, Jenny Hale from The Parenting Place. Jenny, kia ora, thank you for your time today.
1: Ora, Andrew. Thank you for having me.
0: Can you remember, when was the first time you met Mary? First impressions?
1: Okay, it would have been probably around about 1995, and it was actually one of these seminars that they were holding, a really big parenting seminar at St. Cuth's. And I think we had teenagers at the time, and I was just like, wow, there's some help out there for us. And I was blown away just by this dynamic, positive, this energy, this incredibly good event that was run that wasn't cringy. And I came away feeling, not only have I got lots of ideas for parenting, but I feel really valued as a parent. I feel like this matters and I've got some tools. I also sat there, Andrew, and I thought, I want to do this work. What they're doing is what I want to do. I love the whole culture and the vibrancy and the softening of hearts towards God. I love all of that. And I got a chance to do that a little bit later.
0: Yeah, and hey, that first impression inspiration to say, basically, I want what she's having. I want to be involved in a ministry that makes that much difference. And I think it's impossible to measure the impact that Mary Grant had. I mean, if we do the numbers, you know, how many seminars were held, how many camps was she involved with, how many books which she was involved in, and we're talking tens of thousands, if not hundreds of thousands of people whose life has been positively changed by this woman.
1: That's so true, Andrew. It would be really hard. It's probably just now that you start to see as all the messages and the tributes flow, and the people who start talking about people that I've known forever, and I didn't know that they were at Campus Life or Youth for Christ, or there's so many touch points that Mary and Ian have had on people's lives that it's almost like, I think, I don't think I know anyone quite like this.
0: Yeah, no, a very special lady indeed. Mm-hmm. And you had the privilege of working with her at, Parents Inc., Parenting Place, Parenting with Confidence, of course, many different iterations of that. But share with us some of your fun memories with Mary. Yes, she was a dynamic woman, but she was also a lot of fun to be with.
1: She was a lot of fun to be with, and she was very encouraging, and she was good at noticing you. And I think that some of the fun things that we did together were just where she put on an event. And I would sort of stand back and see how many people she'd managed to corral and persuade and encourage to be there.
0: Yep.
1: Like, she was really good at curating a team of willing helpers. I've seen nothing like it since. But that was fun to watch. And it was also fun to see how she would put an event on and there would be this amazing fun stuff in it. So whether it was Ian speaking, but as we know, Mary was often the writer of the things that were said.
0: Yep.
1: And there would be this element of such laughter and parents laughing at themselves because they'd think, yes, I do that. I talk like that to my kids.
0: Yeah.
1: I growl like that. And I just saw her able to weave the element of fun into parenting and into relationships that just made us all feel like we were normal.
0: Yeah.
1: We did that sort of stuff too. And yet she was also at the same time really getting us to step up, Mary wasn't one for, oh, yes, we're all finding it hard, aren't we, out there?
0: Yeah.
1: She was like, yeah, it's challenging, and you need to weave this into your family.
0: Yeah, I wanted to jump into that, actually, because Mary Grant was somebody who had high expectations of everybody and was very much a voice of encouragement to... not to let people off the hook and to say, hey, I want you to be the best version of yourself that you can be. And this work that we're doing, it's too important to get wrong. She was right in the details of all of that.
1: Yeah, she was incredible about being in the detail because she was also very good at the big picture. I don't know if many people get both, where they are very big picture and yet her insistence on quality. Like, we laugh about it, but, you know, we often had to, Mary had a new idea and we would have to, at the last minute, rewrite something. Even if it had just gone to the printer, Mary would pull it back and say, no, it wasn't up to standard. I've got something better. You know, she was right. Often that last minute thing was really, really important. But it was, it was sometimes stressful in a lovely sort of way because you realize that none of us were going to be allowed to be just casual and slack or this will do. There was no this will do with Mary.
0: Yep.
1: High standards. And so you could almost, you know, be a bit scared of falling below the standards. So, yeah, she kept us on our toes.
0: Yeah, very good indeed. What will you miss most about Mary, do you think, Jenny?
1: You know, she's a voice in my head that I haven't realised is actually quite a loud voice, and it's a lovely, encouraging voice, but I have some of her sayings deep in my heart. You know, one of them that she said early on in the days that I worked, Parenting with Confidence was what it was called.
0: Yep.
1: The saying was, do your eyes light up when your child enters the room?
0: Mm.
1: And that has been very central and pivotal to the way not only have I wanted to parent, but how I've encouraged parents that we need to have this delight where we are head over heels with our kids or our partner, where we are giving them that message, I see you, you value, you matter to me, I will love you no matter what. You are my treasure, the most important thing in the world to me right now. And I think that has stayed with me. And I hope, Andrew, it will always be with me as I coach parents and work with parents, that they will sort of stop and see the value of their kids.
0: I think the wonderful thing about Mary as well, one of the many wonderful things, is her generosity of spirit. Mm. That having the time for people and having the time to invest into other people's lives through mentoring staff and in genuine caring relationships with others. This is very Kingdom of God stuff. And there's an eternity to it as well, because yes, Mary has gone to heaven, but the influence that she's had on so many lives, yours in particular, but the mentoring that she did with the staff at the parenting place, this knowledge, this spirit of excellence continues.
1: It does. She was able to pass the baton on really well, where things have been tucked away, and now I guess you get this when someone dies, the sudden outpouring, and you realize just how many lives have been touched and softened, and how she was always kind of, in a beautiful way, engineering that people would meet the author of life.
0: Yeah.
1: That they would, in their laughter and in their help that they were getting, they would see a little picture of God via Mary and the way she did things. And I think that legacy is amazing.
0: It is certainly a legacy, but it is also, I suppose, a big gap. She does leave a huge gap. And I think for people that were hearing the tributes at her funeral, easy perhaps to be intimidated by Mary Grant and all that she achieved and the person that she was. But Mary was also the sort of person that would say, no, no, don't be like that. Don't be overwhelmed by the size of the task, or perhaps somebody could do it differently than you. Still that voice of encouragement from, even though she's passed.
1: Yeah, there was a lot of encouragement from Mary. I mean, I know we've talked about the high standards, But she was able to, when you scoop people up and you bring along a team, you've done something powerful. Yes, you've been generous, but you have seen them and said they're worth something and you've pulled them along. And I think that, you know, those things we need to just weave in and remember and carry them. You know, Mary didn't actually look for accolade. You know, often, you know, there'll be moments I've been in her presence when she's been praised, and I could tell Mary, you weren't after this.
0: Yeah.
1: This wasn't what it was all about.
0: Mm. Jenny, we very much appreciate you sharing your memories of Mary Grant. Mm. Thanks so much for the work that you continue to do, and thanks for joining us on the program today.
1: Thank you so much for having me.
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3: In this update, Singapore and New Zealand's world-leading deal to ensure trade flows in times of crisis, signed yesterday, reflects decades of work. Singapore's agreed to provide refined fuel in return for food exports during economic shocks. The countries have pledged not to impose export restrictions on each other. Former Singapore Trade Commissioner Jaina Jalil says it's a world first in terms of a binding agreement around supply chain resilience.
4: What I guess it shows is an environment of global uncertainty, growing fragmentation, that even smaller economies like Singapore and New Zealand can actually influence the rules of trade.
3: A union says a taxpayer pays the price for any cost blowout to the Cook Strait ferry replacement program. Treasury review last year found back-to-front planning, decaying port infrastructure, left the project exposed to delays and higher costs. Maritime Union Secretary Carl Finlay says Ferry Holdings was set up to sort all of this out.
5: So why haven't they pulled together the Port of Wellington, the Port of Picton, the Council of Wellington, the Council of Picton and Port Kewarland so that they're all working off the same page?
3: Ferry Holdings says the group is planning shows costs are well within the allocated budget. Labor's leader reckons David Seymour hasn't thought through the details of ACT's immigration policy. ACT is campaigning on levying temporary work visas holders $6 a day to fund infrastructure, saying it'll raise about $80 million a year. The policy also cracks down on overstayers and demands greater English fluency. Chris Hipkins claims the levy could cost Kiwis.
6: If you're buying food from the supermarket where migrant workers are being employed by those primary producers to bring that food to the supermarket, you're going to end up paying the extra price. So this will probably add to inflation.
3: Donald Trump's administration could be making a long-term bet on the war in Iran before the midterm elections. The US president's approval rating has hit a record high of 62. Disapproval rating has hit a high of 62% in the latest Washington Post poll. It comes alongside souring opinions on Trump's handling of the Iran war, the economy and the cost of living. But Republican strategist John Jordan says over 70% of Americans think Iran needs to be stopped from having a nuclear weapon.
7: If he's able to have the soft landing here with the Straits of Hormuz, energy prices coming down, the American economy is otherwise very, very strong. There's really quite a story there once you get energy prices down.
3: Famed musician Neil Finn has bought a controversial pub in Auckland's Eden Terrace to turn into a wellness centre. RNZ reports Finn now owns the Edinburgh Castle. The drinking hole has a history of violent incidents, including MMA fighter Fo Vake's manslaughter in 2021. Finn is currently on a New Zealand split ends reunion tour. Fewer New Zealanders are choosing to get married while divorce rates climb. Stats NZ data shows a 3% drop in marriages and civil unions last year on 2024. The same period, divorces were up 5%. Family lawyer Jeremy Sutton told Ryan Bridge, divorce is most common in one age group.
8: The silver spooners, so they're, you know, over 50 and the kids have left home. They don't have the same interests. One wants to travel perhaps and one wants to work.
3: 22-year-old Wu Yet Zhu has become the second youngest snooker world champion, beating Sean Murphy 18-17 in the best of 35-frame final at Sheffield. Stephen Hendry is the only player to complete the feat earlier, aged 21 in 1990. Wu has paid tribute to his core supporters via a translator.
9: My parents are the true champions. Since I made the decision to drop out of school, my dad has been my side. My mom has also going through a lot. They are the source of my strength. I love them so much.
3: Don Tricker will return as New Zealand Rugby's High Performance Director from November once he's finished with the Major League Baseball San Diego Padres. And that's news and sport.
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0: Kia ora, good afternoon. They're checking out the weather forecast for all of New Zealand for the rest of today and all of tomorrow. Firstly, Northland, Auckland and Coromandel, cloudy periods with a few showers. Waikato to Taranaki, including Bay of Plenty and the Central High Country. 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